Good morning. Thanks for your company this morning. It is 6 minutes past 10 on Joy Daytimes with me, Paul. Hope your Tuesday's going super, super well. We are about to jump into some more music. The next music block starts off with Meghan Trainor. Now, not sure if you're aware of this one, but Meghan was supposed to launch her US tour this month. But just a couple of weeks ago, she cancelled the entire tour. Now, in an Instagram post to her followers, she wrote, and I quote, "Balancing the release of a new album, preparing for a nationwide tour, and welcoming our new baby girl to our growing family of five has just been more than I can take on right now." Now, end quote. Others have been saying that she pulled the pin on the tour because of slow ticket sales, and critics have really been sort of taking some pot shots at her. But you know what? Meghan, she still don't care. You can say

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1: It's a great collaboration between DJ producer Zed and American singer Kalani. This is Good Thing. We've got lots of good things coming up, including Black Eyed Peas, Veronica's and Ariana Grande. Keep it right here on Joy 94.9.

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1: Ready for your close-up? From the Sydney-based electronic duo Foley, this is Cinematic. This is a great track. You're on Joy.

0: It's 20 past 10 on Joy Daytimes, and that was more homegrown talent right there. That was local electro-pop duo Foley and Cinematic. That is one of the tracks from their fantastic EP titled Like an Actress, and that was released earlier this year. The EP earned some amazing reviews, including this one from US site Fen Music, who wrote, and I quote, "It's a gateway to one of the best music discoveries of 2026. Now, if you like that track, you should check out a few of their other songs from that EP, including Honey and Sucker Punch. That is just perfect pop for me. Highly recommend that one. We have plenty of new music coming up, including the thumping duet. Yes, you know the one between Sabrina Carpenter and Madonna. That's all coming up next on Joy Daytimes.
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0: Meet Me Halfway, the song that took the Black Eyed Peas to the top of the charts back in 2009, is coming up very, very soon. Right now, though, we're keeping the fresh hits coming. This is the latest from DJ Marion Hofstadt, Marlon Hofstadt, and Breathe.

0: It is almost 25 minutes to 11, and we finished up that mix with Bluffin'. That is the latest from talented local singer Jack Gray, and that's from his upcoming album, Swimming With Jeans. He's got a really laid-back, cool vibe, hasn't he? And just a great sound. Speaking of great sounds, it's that time of the week where we look back in history at our chart rewind. Now, if you're not familiar with this segment, it's where we look back at to see what were the songs that were number one in Australia this very week. So this week of June the 2nd, what was topping the charts? We're going to go all the way back to 1977. Yeah, that is a long time. And then we're going to jump ahead every decade until 2017. So five songs every decade starting from 1977. Now, the one back in 1977 was a bit of a surprise. It was number one in Australia for 7 weeks. And then Madonna released a cover version of this very song in 1996 and had a top 10 hit with it. Any guesses what it might be? Well, let's travel back in time to find out. We're starting off with the number one song for this week in 1997. Let's strap in. Sequence.
1: Don't cry for me.
0: Yes. From the Broadway musical Evita. Of course, Madonna starred in the film version, but this was number one for 7 weeks in Australia on this week in June 2nd. Let's jump ahead to 1987. Yep, it was New Zealand singer Dave Dobbin. He had heavenly success, Slice of Heaven, topped the charts for 4 weeks. What about 1997? What was number one this week? Ah, what a song! Teen Sensations Hanson had us bopping to this one back in 1997. Also number one for 7 weeks. Okay, what about 2007? Any guesses what was number one? Let's go. Rihanna, we played her earlier. Can't get enough of her. Back in 2007, Rihanna was calling out for an SOS 8 weeks at number one. What about 2017? What was number one that week?

0: 13 weeks, count them. Oof. A good one. That's a massive hit from 2017. Hope that little travel back in time sparks some memories. Where were you when all of those were number one on the charts? If you've got any special memories of those songs, I'd love to hear of them. We have got more big hits coming up after these messages.
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0: It's 22 minutes to 11 on Joy Daytimes. Now, multi-talented queer artist Brendan McLean, how's this for a resume? He starred in Baz Luhrmann's adaptation of The Great Gatsby. He had a role in the TV movie How to Make Gravy. And his cover version of Mooner's I Know a Place appeared in the film Jimper, the recent film starring Olivia Colman. That's quite a resume, isn't it? Here he is. This is his 2020 track. This is Easy Love.

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2: 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You think we can't top that diva pairing? Well, yes, we can, because here's Ariana Grande and Mariah Carey and their 2024 collaboration, Yes and...

0: How's that for a pairing? We had Sabrina Carpenter and Madonna and Bring Your Love, and then we followed that up with Ariana Grande and Mariah Carey. Yes, we are drowning in divas this morning. For more gay icons and fresh hits, keep it right here on Joy 94.9.
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0: Thanks so much for your company this morning. It is almost 10 to 11. Where has the morning gone? Having too much fun this morning. Okay, we have back-to-back Australian artists kicking off the next block. First up, the Veronicas are here to dance.

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1: Dance duo Peking Duck teamed up with Rico Nasty for this latest banger. It's giving us thrills.

0: It's 2 minutes to 11, and Calvin Harris teamed up with DJ Benny Blanco for that massive dance hit, I Found You, all the way back from 2018. You know what? 2018, but it still lights up the dance floor. Speaking of lighting up the dance floor, we have Melbourne singer Mitch Tambo, who he's also lighting up the dance floor because he wants you to move your feet. That's coming up next on Joy.
1: 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Ragtime to remixes, Louis Armstrong to Miles Davis, and featuring lots of amazing local Aussie talent. 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Until then, may you have a wonderful jazzy week.
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1: And here on Joy Daytimes, we are keeping the spotlight right on homegrown talent. Stick around because we have three of the best. We have the brand new song from queer artist G Flip, who has teamed up with Canadian band The Beaches for their song Let's Go. Then we've got Rule and his 2023 song You Against Yourself. First up, though, we have the Bag Raiders remix of their hit Crystal Ball. This is Wafia for the best in Australian music. Of course, keep it right here on Joy 94.9. You are with me, Paul. Hope you're having a great Tuesday.

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0: That is Words, a collaboration between Italian DJ Gabri Ponte and British singer Sam Harper. Now, speaking of words, here are some words you might want to hear. We have an all-Australian block of tunes coming up. You don't want to miss that, and that's coming up after these short messages.
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0: Now, I promised you an all-Australian block of tunes, and I was not kidding. You are going to be hearing Midnight from Queer Sydney singer Chase Zira. We also have a brand new track from DJ Timmy Trumpet, and we're going to close things out with actress-turned-singer Tony Perrin. But we're going to kick off this back-to-back Aussie set with Sydney R&B artist Gemma Ilana. This is from her upcoming EP, The Horrors Of, and this is Jealous, Jealous, Jealous. So

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1: Local DJ Timmy Trumpet teamed up with Swedish singer John Martin for this brand new banger. This is All My Life. You're on Joy Daytimes with me, Paul. Hope you're having a great Tuesday.

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1: Making a welcome return to the music scene, this is actress turned singer Toni Perrin and the disco-fueled Thumper.

0: That was Tony Perrin, and if you were lucky enough to be around in the 90s, you will remember that Tony was everywhere in the charts. She had In Your Room, she had I Want You, and my personal favourite, Walk Away Lover. So it's so good to have her back making music. Stick around because we are in the home stretch, but we still have some more great music to close out the morning. When I say great, I'm talking Lady Gaga, I'm talking MGMT, and I'm talking Jerry Halliwell. All that and so much more yet to come.
1: I thought somebody was following me all day.
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1: No. But I was walking all day, right? And I could... behind me, not like a horse.

0: like sand. And I would stop and I would look. I reckon there was somebody ducking behind a bush. There wasn't. I had a backpack on.
1: And it was making a noise.
0: My own stalker.
1: That wasn't a stalker.
0: I stalked myself.
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7: It is now 11:31 and we're in the home stretch. I will be leaving at midday, but before then we've got plenty of great music coming your way. We're kicking things off with queer Canadian singer Jade Lamacq. This is Running Home.

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1: It's time for Australian artist Vera Blue, and this is the title track from her brand new EP. 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
1: From American rock band MGMT, this song went platinum in Australia and sold over 70,000 copies. Yeah, there you go. You know those chords, don't you? Something of an anthem now from 2008. This is Kids.

0: It's 17 minutes to 12. This is Paul, and that was MGMT.
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0: Yes, as I was saying, it is 17 minutes to 12, and you just heard MGMT and kids. And speaking of kids, I've got a kid at heart in the studio with me. I'm joined by Pete, who's going to be taking over Joy Daytimes from midday.
2: Hey, Pete. That last song had, they forgot to turn their alarm off, I think.
0: Hate when they do that.
2: Well, we've got...
0: What have we got lined up for Joy Daytimes?
2: Some great new music for the All Aussie. We've got Joss Farrar's, a new song, and Gojo, another new song.
0: I'm guessing that's... Is that Nervous?
2: No, this one's called Another Sweat.
0: One. Oh, okay, right. Okay.
2: I think he likes
0: that's from his new album that's June, I think, this month.
2: I think so. And I think he likes a bit of sweat, Gojo.
0: He's working hard for that.
2: And we've got some other people who like sweat too, Divinals. We've got Darren Hayes, the Mavises, and Mia Ray.
0: Yeah, great. Yeah,
2: that's a new song from, a relatively new song from the Mavises, so that's interesting. We got my flick pick of the week at 1:15, a tech tip at 2:15, and we're celebrating Pride Month. So my question is, what is the moment when you felt pride for yourself and our community?
0: Oh, great question. That's going to keep them thinking.
2: What about you?
0: I knew you were going to ask that. You didn't give me any warning. Yeah, that's right. Exactly. When did I feel pride? You know what? I'm going to say... any of the festivals that I've been to, I think they're just so, you know, welcoming and inclusive and fun. And uplifting, yeah, that's right. Yeah. And just going to chill out, going to any of the dance parties and that sort of stuff, they're just fun, yeah.
2: Yeah.
0: And just being surrounded by the community, yeah, always good.
2: And we're doing Radiothon together.
0: We are, yes, exactly.
2: Super Tuesday.
0: 2 weeks away, isn't it?
2: It's only 2 weeks. I can't believe it, how it's caught up on us.
0: It's a marathon. It's going to be a marathon from 9 till 4, Pete and Paul.
2: Yes, we'll see how much money we can make and how many donations can come in.
0: Peter, Paul, and we can see if we can drag in Mary.
2: We need a Mary, don't we? Clearly. Do I know anyone called Mary? I'll have to think about that.
0: I know a few Marys. Okay, we'll be right back after these short messages.
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0: Okay, as we said, Pete is coming in at midday to take over the microphone, but before then, we've still got some great tunes lined up. In a short minute, you're going to hear a brand new track from electronic duo Saatchi. Now, Saatchi is made up of Nick Trisp and Will Thomas. They're two friends who met in primary school and are now making very, very cool music. They're originally from New Zealand, but they're now based in LA, and I'm about to play the lead single from their debut album. It's titled On Your Mind, so listen out for that one. Before Saatchi, though, we have another New Zealander making awesome tunes. It's Venice Chin and Angel.

0: That was Jerry Halliwell, and yes, she always insisted for us to look at me. That was from her post-Spice Girls album, Schizophrenic. That was song went all the way to number two from a very different era, wasn't it? On that note, I am about to bid farewell. Before I go, we have Lady Gaga and Disease from her Mayhem album. Speaking of Mayhem, stick around because Pete's going to be taking over the mic following the midday news. Thank you so much for your company this morning. Hope you've had a good time together. I'll be back next week. But in the meantime, be kind to one another. Have a great Tuesday and we'll see you next week. Bye for now.
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2: Hello, I'm Laura Devoy. The Australian Council of Trade Unions has welcomed a pay rise for Australia's lowest paid workers. The Fair Work Commission has this morning handed down its annual wage review, which contains a 4.75% rise to the minimum wage. About 100,000 of Australia's lowest paid workers will get a pay rise of nearly 6%, which was in line with what unions were calling for. ACTU Secretary Sally McManus says it's a really good outcome for those struggling with the cost of living.
3: In particular, of course, the lowest paid Aussies are the ones that are struggling the most with cost of living, and they need this pay rise absolutely. This will allow them to not just pay their bills, but to start making up some of what they've lost since 2021.
2: Meantime, the Greens have criticised the rise, saying with inflation expected to rise to 4.8% this year, it won't help low-paid workers to pay the rent. Survivors of sexual violence in the Australian military will be able to discuss their abuse at an upcoming inquiry after the government waived gag orders. Veterans Minister Matt Keogh has written to victims saying the government will not seek to enforce any non-disclosure agreements. It comes after a campaign by those who had suffered abuse, whistleblowers and civil society organisations. Former airwoman Julia Delaforce says veterans should not have to ask permission to speak about their lived experiences of military sexual violence. An inquiry into the AUKUS pact has been launched by former Labor Minister Peter Garrett. He's leading the five-month-long probe alongside former Chief of Defence Chris Barry, former Western Australian Premier and Federal Minister Carmen Lawrence, Leanne Minshall from the Australia Institute and Indigenous community leader Karina Lester. The inquiry will look into the deal between Australia, the UK and the US, which will see Canberra acquire nuclear-powered submarines. A final report is due by the end of October. An iconic Australian brewery is set to close its doors. James Bogue's Brewery in Launceston opened in 1881. Parent company Lion Australia has already shifted production of Bogue's products to the mainland, but kept the brewery open for local supply. However, the company announced this morning it's preparing to close the facility by November, and discussions with employees were underway. It says it will repay the Tasmanian government a $1 million bailout received in early 2023. Online retailers have been asked to halt sales of toys and games which contain small, high-powered magnets. David Wilson has the details.
4: The Australian Competition and Consumer Commission is investigating the supply of toys containing banned magnets. Certain separable or loose small, high-powered magnets are banned under Australian consumer law because of the risk of injury or death if swallowed. The ACCC says it's extremely concerned sellers are listing products containing the magnets on online marketplaces. It sent retailers, including Amazon, eBay and Kogan, takedown requests for affected listings and has sought additional measures to prevent sellers from relisting the same or similar products. Anyone who has purchased the products is urged to keep them out of reach of children.
2: Turning to sport, in rugby union, winger Corey Toole has recommitted to Australia. The 26-year-old represented Australia in rugby sevens at the 2022 Commonwealth Games and 2024 Olympics and made his debut for the Wallabies last year. He's re-signed with the ACT Brumbies until the end of 2028. And Madison Levi has remained with Australia's squad in Europe and is gunning to overcome a knee injury to line up in the World Rugby Sevens Series finale.
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6: And here's the weather for your Tuesday, the 2nd of June. Winter has struck. We're on the second day of winter now. But in Garamilla, Darwin, guess what it is? 31 degrees and mostly sunny, of course. And what about Ngambri, Noonawal, Canberra? It is 13 and showers, half more than half of Darwin. In Nipaluna, Hobart, it is 11 and showers. In Tadania, Adelaide, it is 17 and showers and becoming very windy over in Adelaide. In Boolloo, Perth, it is 19 and a shower or two. In Meanjin, Brisbane, it is 24 and sunny. Oh, I like to be in Brisbane, I think. And in Warung, Sydney, it is 20 degrees and a shower or two. And down here in St Kilda in Melbourne, it is 17 degrees and showers. And that's your weather for Tuesday, the 2nd of June.
7: We acknowledge the traditional owners of the land, the Boonwurrung people of the Kulin Nation. We pay our respects to their elders past, present and emerging, and Aboriginal people who are listening. We acknowledge that sovereignty was never ceded.
8: 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This is Joy Daytimes, Australia's most uplifting music mix. You're with Pete Holmes.
6: And hey, hey, yes, you are with me, Pete. Hope you're having a great Tuesday so far. Anyway, thanks to Paul for playing such amazing music this morning. It was great to hear some of those top hits from way back when too. I love that little segment that he has. And we've got lots of new music for you here on the afternoon. And today it's the All Aussie Hour right now. And we've got Joss Farwaz. We've got Gojo, new song from both of them. We've got the Vinyls, Darren Hayes, the Mavises, Mia Ray. We've got my Flick Pick at 1:15, my Tech Tip at 2:15, and we're celebrating Pride Month. Yay! It is Pride Month at the Pride Centre and all over the Northern Hemisphere, so why not celebrate it here too? And I'm asking, what is the moment when you felt pride for yourself and our community, the most pride for yourself and our community? So let me know, 0427-JOY949 or email on air at joy.org.au. And now, let's go to music. We've got some great tracks coming up. We have LMNT 115 and Dyer with Paradise. We've got Shoes with Call My Name. That's a great song, a couple of years old now, but wonderful song. And to kick us off, we've got the Presets with This Boy's in Love. I'll get to that in a moment. After LMNT, we've got Divinals with Science Fiction. We've got My Loving by Sonny Federa. And we've got Ivana with Need Your Love, plus Mia Ray with What If. But right now, the Presets with This Boy's in Love. And you are on Joy. And it's our All Aussie Hour on a Tuesday. So I hope you're having a great Tuesday.

0: Turn us on. 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
5: And I hope you are loving your afternoon. Today, it is Tuesday the 2nd of June, so winter is upon us. And I can see the trees blowing out in the window and there's rain due about 1 o'clock. So winter is setting in, that's for sure. But there is some good news around. Today, if you rely on minimum and award wages, then the Fair Work Commission has awarded a wage rise of 4.75%. That is a big rise. That's a good rise for people, especially in these times when inflation is going up as well. So that's a good rise. So if you rely on minimum and award rate wages, then 4.75% is the Fair Work's decision to raise wages. All right. Now, we have some great tracks coming up. We have a brand new one from Joss Fawaz called Like a Prayer. That's just released a couple of weeks ago. And Joss is a Queensland-based producer and DJ. And it's a rework of the Madonna classic, Like a Prayer. I have actually heard it because it came up on my Apple Music. And it is fabulous. I like it. And she's got a new album out too with a new song that's gone number one in some of the dance charts. So Madonna's on the way back too. Wow. I'm sure we'll be playing that over the coming weeks. After that, we've got the wonderful Darren Hayes with Bachelor Girl and the song Blind. And about the song, it says, be ready for the silence. It should be a great track. It's only been out for a little while, that one. And after that, we've got Callum Hawthorne with Dangerous, which is the follow-up to... This is a 2:21 song, this one, and it's called Dangerous, yeah. All right, let's get back to music. We have 3 great songs, including a new one, which I'm sure you will put on your playlists when you hear it. It's a great version of Like a Prayer. Here it comes right now on Joy 94.9.

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3: This sure is Joy Daytimes, and it's me, Pete, taking you through your Tuesday afternoon, and hope you're enjoying it, and hope you'll enjoy that 4.75% pay rise that the Fair Work just issued for wage earners and people on awards. Fantastic. What time is it? It's 13 minutes to 1 right now. Oh my God, lunchtime's almost over. And our All Aussie Hour's almost over as well. But there's a few more tracks left. And we'll be talking, my flick pick of the week is about 1:15. And we're also talking today about your favourite Pride moment, because it's Pride Month, your favourite Pride moment in your life so far that you felt. What made you proud of our community over your life? Because we're supposed to be celebrating Pride, and there's plenty of things that have changed over the years, so let me know which one of them really stuck out for you as making you feel incredibly proud about our community. All right, 0427 joy 949 or email on air at joy.org.au. All right, let's go to music now. So we have Cosmos Midnight with Can't Do Without My Baby. It captures the feeling of coming of age at the turn of the millennium. Ooh, yes, it's an oldie, this one. We've got the Mavises, a 2026 release of them. They've just come back to the stage. And the song is called Heaven, but right now it's over to Jess Ball with Upside Down, which is a song basically about gaslighting and those who refuse to acknowledge the good in others for their own benefit. Fantastic. So have a listen to them, and I'll see you in a little while.

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4: And guess what? We've got one song left in this hour, and it is by Gojo. Who doesn't love Gojo? Off his latest album called Gojo the Variety Show. And guess what? He'll be on tour across June and July all around Australia. And this new song, he was one who represented Australia last year. And this song is called Sweat. So if you like sweating, well, have a listen to it. Here it comes right now on Joy 94.9.
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1: This is Joy Daytimes, Australia's most uplifting music mix. You're with Pete Holmes.
2: And hey, yes, you are with me, Pete. Hope you're having a great Tuesday today. And we've got some fabulous songs coming up in the second hour of Joy Daytimes. And do you know, it's 4 minutes past one right now. And in Melbourne, it's about 15 degrees. Over in Adelaide, 16. Darwin, 30. And Canberra, 10. Ooh, freezing up there. All right, let's get to music now. We've got Meek with Fabulous, the debut single from Meek. We've got Shawn Mendes with There's Nothing Holding Me Back. We've got Ishan with a wonderful rendition of Chasing Cars. Right now, though, we've got Keenan Lonsdale with a bit of a joy anthem. It's called Rhythm and Music. Take it away, Keenan.

0: yours. More vivid and wise, what I feel I deserve. Yeah, cause I feel way too fabulous.
1: The Joy Community. Here for you, here together.
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4: This is Joy Daytimes, and this is Pete, and we are having a great time this afternoon, or I am, playing these songs, all those songs for you. And guess what? It is about 18 minutes past one, and it's time for my flick pick of the week in that case. And yes, we've finished watching Stargate SG-1 220 episodes over the space of about 3 weeks. That was a mammoth, watch. But it was fantastic. And it's all done now. And then, guess what we started watching? Yes, we started watching the wonderful Kylie. The show is called Kylie, and it's a documentary on Netflix. If you haven't watched it, and most people probably have, it's very popular. I can tell you it's getting 100% on Rotten Tomatoes and 8.2 out of 10 on IMDb. And I believe I know why, because it is the first time Kylie Minogue has got personal about herself. And she opens up all the personal archives and talks about her career, addressing public scrutiny, that hoary old stuff from back in the 80s, her personal loss, and also facing cancer, of course. And she opens up home movies and interviews and all sorts of stuff in the three-part documentary. And it's got Nick Cave in it in a major interview. He's done a lot of interviews about her. Danny Minogue, of course, is in there, the wonderful Danny. Jason Donovan, of course, talks about his time with Kylie. And, of course, Kylie is the star of the show. So you have to watch it. Yeah. It's directed by Michael Hart and produced by Ventureland. And it's really... It's only 3 parts, but it just covers her entire life in her own words. And it is wonderful to see her open up as she gets older and is still successful. So it's fantastic. I'm giving it a 9 out of 10. So be sure to watch it. It's on Netflix right at the moment. Okay, that's enough of Kylie. Although she wants to come back, I think. She wants to come back. In my imagination, no, there's nothing imaginary in the show. It's a documentary. So fantastic. Now, let's go to music. We have some great songs coming up. We have, let me see, we have Martin Garrix and Dean Lewis with Used to Love. This came out in November 2019. We've got George with J-O-R-J with Pretty Girls. And this is a brand new song just out a week or so ago. And George was formerly known as Polly, would you believe? Okay. And... oh, that's why. Her real name is Georgie Pollard, and she's a queer Melbourne-based singer, pianist, guitarist, and songwriter. And it's a song about the struggles of constantly battling to stay relevant in the music industry. Fantastic. I can't wait to hear it. And after that, we've got Demi Lovato, the wonderful Demi Lovato, with Here All Night. So take it away, Martin Garrix and Dean Lewis, right now on Joy 94.9.

Martin Garrix. I love that one. Used to Love. That was fantastic. Now, we're also talking about Pride this afternoon because it is Pride season in Australia. Pride Month, but also mainly in the Northern Hemisphere because that's where it comes from. But the Pride Centre here is putting on heaps and heaps of events related to Pride Month. So check out their website for them. But I'm asking, what is the proudest moment you have had in your life and in history about in Australia that's made you feel really proud about being a member of our community? And I was looking at a list of things that have happened in Australia, and the same-sex marriage thing was the one that made me the proudest. I think that was because it involved the whole population, and the announcement down. The actual survey was crap, but the result when it came out, I just felt so proud sitting there and knowing all the stuff that our community had been through and all the work they'd done on trying to get a yes vote. And when it was announced, 61% plus, I just broke down into tears and howled in front of the State Library when they announced it. And it was pride that was coming through for me. So let me know what your moment of pride has been in your life. 0427 join949 or email on air at joy.org.au. Now, music. Yes, we've got Yes Boon with with the song Best I've Found. We've got Tom Grennan with Little Bit of Love. Right now, though, we have Micah with Immortal Love right here on Joy 94.9. And we're in immortal love all the time here at Joy. So it's also 27 minutes to 2. And hope you enjoy, are enjoying your afternoon.

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5: And you are on Joy 94.9. Hope you are enjoying your Tuesday afternoon. I'm certainly enjoying playing all these wonderful tracks for you. And we've got lots more coming up for you, lots of wonderful tracks. And we're talking about pride in our community, our LGBTQIA plus community, and what were the moments that have stuck out for you when you think of moments that have affected you and made you feel absolutely proud to be who you are. And I think one of the moments for me was also going to my first Mardi Gras party and parade. I think I cried the entire time, and there was 10 or 12 hours of it. And one of the first ones I went to was the one that Kylie Minogue made her inaugural visit to the Pride, party in Sydney, and the Mardi Gras party. Well, I was squashed in the Horden Pavilion so tightly that you couldn't move, and everyone was sweating, and it was just an extraordinary experience. And when she came on, the scream was the roof lifted, I think. So, and that made me so proud to be a member of this community, because it was just such a fantastic moment. So let me know what your moments are. 0427 Joy949 or email on air at joy.org.au. But now, shall we move back to music? I think we shall. We've got coming up for you some fabulous artists. We've got Cash Cash and Hayley Kiyoko with Sadness. That's the first collab for those artists. We've got Troy Sivan, who doesn't know Troy, with My, My, My. That's a pretty old one, that one. But, yes, a goodie. We've got Felix Jane and Whitney Houston with It's Not Right, But It's Okay. That came out last year, 2025. And 25 years after the original song was released by Whitney. And to kick us off, we've got a Flow with Leak It, the radio edit. This is a fairly new song, just a month or so old. And it is a song about what happens when desire spills over and power is reclaimed. All right, let's go to that right now. Take it away, Flow, on Joy 94.9. Hope you're having a great afternoon.
6: How can I not leak it? I look so good, you look so good, maybe we should all leak it together. F*** it. You only live once, let the people see!

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3: And yes, we're finishing the hour with a brand new song from Gracie Abrams called Hit the Wall, about personal struggles impacting a relationship. 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

0: This is Joy Daytimes, Australia's most uplifting music mix. You're with Pete Holmes.
1: And yes, you are with me, Pete. Hope you're enjoying your Tuesday afternoon. It is about 3 minutes past two, and it's about 15 degrees here in Melbourne. And we have some great tracks for you today in this hour. And we also have my tech tip coming up at 2:15. So let's get to music. We've got Adele, Rolling in the Deep. The explicit version. I hope not. It's Daytimes, please. We've got Leonie and Callum Scott with Stay. And to kick us off, we've got Kylie. Yes, Kylie Minogue. What do I have to do? I gave her a show 9 out of 10.
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4: And woohoo, you're with me, Pete, here, and it's 17 minutes past two, and guess what? Yes? Yes. We've had a membership renewal from Kerry in Victoria. So thank you, Kerry, for your membership renewal. We love having you as a member. And I love giving out little tech tips on a Tuesday afternoon at about this time. And today, it's about copy history. Copy history, you know, on the clipboard. We've all done it. We've copied some text, then copy something else and accidentally overwrite the first thing. A clipboard manager remembers everything you've copied so you can go back and retrieve it later. And, you know, Windows has a built-in one. Who would have known? Mac doesn't, which is unfortunate. Windows already includes one. It's called, you just press Windows plus V. And if prompted to turn on, you click it and you'll see a history of recently copied text, links and images. 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Raycast, productivity launcher similar to Spotlight, includes clipboard history in the free version. And why they're useful, because recover text you've accidentally overwritten, reuse email signatures and common replies, store frequently used phone numbers and addresses. So it is fantastic once you know about that. Very simple to do, and you just need a little app for a Mac and control, what was it? 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Clipboards. All right. Now, back to music and back to pride moments too. Let me know your pride moments through the decades. What have you been most proud about in our community as you've moved through it and moved out as well? Let me know, 0427JOY949 or email on air at joy.org.au. But right now, we have coming up Henry Moody with Miss You. We got BTS with Butter, the big K-pop band. And right now, we have the wonderful Jade with Church. And where do we have it? Right here on Joy 94.9. Hope you're having a great Tuesday afternoon.

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5: And you are on Joy, and it is about 2:30 right now in St Kilda. And did you know that the Joy Radiothon silent auction? Yes, we're having a silent auction this year for a Radiothon, which is only 2 weeks away. Can't wait. And the Radiothon silent auction site is officially open. And there are some incredible items up for grabs. 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There's wine packs. 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And thanks to generous Joy Radiothon sponsors, yes, you can now bid on a luxury overnight stay at One Hotel Melbourne, complete with breakfast plus Bamford Spa treatments, or a $300 dining experience at From Here by Mike. 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And I can't wait for Radiothon. It's only just around the corner. And Paul from this morning,

who does this morning and myself are going to do a long shift that's going to go all day from 9 till 4 p.m. So listen in during Radiothon and you'll hear us being very tired by the end of the day. All right, back to music now. We've got Keita Alexander with Blu-ray, Nathan Dorr with Hold On, and now Frankie Grant with Rhythm of Love on Joy 94.9. Hope you're enjoying your Tuesday afternoon.

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3: And you are hopefully enjoying this music mix this afternoon, and we've got a bit of a little lift-up bracket at 3 o'clock, and guess who is leading the charge in that bracket of songs? This.
4: You want to dance?
5: Yeah.
4: Come join the party.
3: Yes, you'll have to wait to hear the rest of it till 3 o'clock. And that's our sing-along bracket. So there's some other songs in there too, which I'll announce closer to time, but make sure you're here at 3 o'clock for that one. And we're talking about moments that made you proud during the years. And this one came in a little while back from Dave down in Geelong. He says, "For me, the moment I came out to my family and friends, I was proud to say what I had to say, and I was very glad to have the support of my wonderful gay friends." Fantastic, Dave from Geelong. Lovely. The coming out moment is a very proud moment, especially when you get, if you get bad reaction, not so good, but when you get a good reaction, it is an amazing moment. I came out to my friends. I remember pacing the corridor for hours, and they're sitting there waiting for me to tell them something, but I couldn't bring myself. But when I finally did, and they all hugged me one after the other, it was a fantastic moment, a real moment of uplifting, that uplifted me totally. So let me know your proud moments, 0427-JOY949 or email on air at joy.org.au. But right now, it's music time again. We've got Gia Darcy with Illuminate. We've got Black Eyed Peas with Where Is The Love. We've got Janaba Nagare and Jewel Owusu with A Doin' To Me. And right now, Calvin Harris and Rihanna with This Is What I Came For on Joy. Bye.

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2: 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And we're the hosts of Joy 94.9's The Sound of Now.
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0: is Joy Daytimes, Australia's most uplifting music mix. You're with Pete Holmes.
1: Ah, you are with me, Pete. Hope you're enjoying your Tuesday afternoon. I certainly am. And it is 2 minutes past three and 16 degrees in Melbourne and 25 degrees in Brisbane. Wow. That's I wish I was up there. Or maybe Darwin, 31, right at the moment. All right, it's time for our little sing-along bracket now. Sing-along bracket of songs. We've got Anita with Boys Don't Cry. We've got Dave Audet and Luciana with Something for the Weekend. We've got Medusa, James Carter, Ellie Doo and Fast Boy with Bad Memories. And now, I know you've been waiting for it, it is Celebration, the Benny Benassi mix by Madonna. Here it comes right now.
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3: And you are on Joy 94.9. Hope you are having a fun Tuesday afternoon. That was a great little dance bracket there, wasn't it? I turned the headphones right up and was throwing my hands in the air and singing along to a couple of them. All right. The weather for tomorrow's come through from Bomb. So will I read it to you? Do you think? I will. Yeah, why not? 16 minutes past three, by the way. And in Garamilla, Darwin tomorrow, it's going to be 31 and cloud clearing. In Ngambri, Noonawal, Canberra, it's going to be 12 and showers. Who wants to be a politician? And in Nipaluna, Hobart, it's going to be 15 and showers easing. In Tadania, Adelaide, it's going to be 16 and showers. In Bulu, Perth, it's going to be 18 and partly cloudy. And in Meanjin, Brisbane, it is going to be 25 and sunny. Oh, I want to go to Brisbane, thank you. And in Wurrung, Sydney, it's going to be 21 and mostly sunny. And in Melbourne down here, it's going to be 15 degrees and showers. Oh, don't forget your brolly. But sometimes the showers just miss us and we don't ever get them, like today. Anyway, back to music. We're talking about what's your pride moment? What's your proudest moment as part of our community? And Robbie from South Yarra is in, and he says the legalisation of same-sex marriage. And it wasn't only the legalisation, but it was the work that the whole community put into the effort to get the vote passed. And when he was on the State Library steps, he says, and when that vote came through, I was too, when that vote came through, he just went crazy and teared up and was totally proud of our community and the work it had done, notwithstanding the perils of what the government put us through. So, yes, that was 2017, that was. So there's another one. What's your proudest moment? 0427 Joy 9.9 or email on air at joy.org.au. Now we'll go for music, will we? Music to give you thinking time. We have Midnight Pool Party with Out of Your Mind, a song about shaking off a tough week. Well, we're only at the beginning of this week, but it's a good thing to listen to. The weekend will come. And we've got Alexia with Be the Diva. And then to kick us off, we've got Fisher and Tones and I, first collab for the duo. That's a pretty new song. And Paul Fisher is a Gold Coast born singer and producer. And we all know about Tones and I from Frankston and now living in Sydney. And that's it. Let's go to the music. Fisher and Tones and I with Favour on Joy 94.9.
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0: Oh yeah, midnight pool party, out of your mind. Fantastic. And it's me, Pete, here on your Tuesday afternoon, playing lots of upbeat music this afternoon. And I hope you're dancing around wherever you are, even at work, at home, wherever you are. In the car, you can throw your hands in the air a bit. It's 29 minutes past 3 right at the moment, and Warren will be along with a drive show at 4 p.m. And we're talking about proud moments in your LGBTQIA plus life today. So Bartles from Port Melbourne's in, and he says, same answer as Robert for me, the announcement of the results of the marriage equality plebiscite. So proud of all my fellow Australians who voted yes. I finally felt heard and acknowledged as a member of the queer community. Thank you, Bartles. That was a good moment for a lot of people, I think. And even later in the year when it went through Parliament, if you remember that, and Penny Wong and other people were singing on the floor of Parliament, and there were people all around in the gallery, and all the politicians huddled together and were singing and waving rainbow flags. It was, and a few left by the side door, but most of them did. And it was that was a wonderful experience too, when the act actually went through Parliament and was almost unanimously passed. Yes, well, back to music now, I think, because we've got Birdland with Maybe Lately. We've got Alice Ruby with XX. We've got Sneaky's, and right now we've got Sneaky's Sound System with Ashiva on the one and only Joy 94.9. And hope you're having a great Tuesday.
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3: And woohoo, you are on Joy Daytimes, and it's 20 minutes to four. Warren has waved at the door, so he's in raring to go for Joy Drive at about 4 o'clock after the news. And I've just been looking at the list of things that are up for grabs in the Joy Silent Auction, which is part of Radiothon. Radiothon's the week after next, so, oh wow, that's going to be fun. And on Tuesday, Paul and myself are going to join forces, and we're going to broadcast all day from 9 to 4 p.m. So if you come on at 4 p.m., you'll find that we'll be going, need coffee. But so have a listen to Super Tuesday, we're calling it, on Joy Daytimes, and we'll be doing broadcasting all day for 7 hours in a row. Wow, that's going to be fun. I'm bringing a large bottle of coffee. Anyway, I've been looking at the silent auction. You should get there. Go to joy.org.au/radiothon and you can log in to the Joy Silent Auction. There's everything in there. There's Mount Avoca wine packs. There's Crown Resorts vouchers. There's event styling. There's pets, something for pets, a pet voucher. There's pampering sessions. There's all sorts of stuff. So get there and have a look at what's there. There's even Eagle Leather have a voucher in there. So if you're into leather, that's where you can win a voucher for it. There's book vouchers. There's hair and makeup vouchers. There's all sorts of things in there. So joy.org.au/radiothon. But right now, back to music. We've got Jet Blyton with American Heartthrob, Coldplay with Higher Power, and Girls Aloud with Sound of the Underground. Right now, I'm Joy. Hope you're having a great Tuesday afternoon. Radiothon's coming. I can't wait for it.

Yeah, I think Coldplay are a higher power, actually. They're great, aren't they? And now it's over to an American heartthrob by Jet Blyton, and a song is about jealousy and competitiveness. So take it away, Jet. Tell us all about jealousy and competitiveness.

Oh, mwah. American heartthrob from Jet Blyton there. Love that song. That's great, that one about jealousy and competitiveness. And we've got two songs left. We've got Rudimental and Just Lynn left with Back to Me. And we've got Mark Ronson and Bruno Mars with Uptown Funk from December 2014. And we'll get to those in a couple of minutes. But I also wanted to raise a nice thing that happened today, as opposed to the wars and everything else that's going on in the world. The Fair Work Commission's annual wage review was on today, and they raised Australia's minimum wage by 5.97%. That is fabulous news for those lower paid workers out there who are on Australia's minimum wage. And minimum award workers will also get a 4.75% pay rise, pay boost. So that's people who are on an award at the minimum level. So that's good news all round, especially with inflation as it is at the moment. So thank you, Fair Work Commission. I think there might even be real wage rises in Australia. Anyway, we'll hear more about that at the news, in the news hot, probably at 4 o'clock, and Warren will be in then to do the drive show. And don't forget that Radiothon is coming up next, the week after next, and our online auction is already open, joy.org.au/radiothon, and you can put in for things that are amazing in there. Get your bids in now. All right, over to you, Mark Ronson, Bruno Mars, and also Warren with the drive show and the news. Here comes Mark with Uptown Funk right now. And I'll say bye and see you next week on Joy 94.9. Happy Tuesday. Oh.

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5: Good afternoon, I'm Shannon Kirkwood. The opposition has responded to challenges to the AUKUS submarine pact from within the Albanese government. The Community Radio Network's Noah Seckham reports from Canberra.
6: Shadow Defence Minister James Patterson says the call from the Labor backbencher to challenge the future of AUKUS cannot be allowed.
7: We're proud that it was initiated under the Morrison government. We want it to succeed under the Albanese government.
6: Meanwhile, Green Senator David Shoebridge says the time has come to ditch the AUKUS deal altogether.
8: They literally signed on to AUKUS after a no-docs briefing from Scott Morrison, and they've signed the Australian public onto it as well.
6: Labor backbencher Ed Husic this morning urged his colleagues to reconsider the AUKUS agreement after revelations Australia will only be purchasing second-hand submarines from the United States.
5: Online retailers have been asked to halt sales of toys and games which contain small, high-powered magnets. David Wilson has the details.
9: The Australian Competition and Consumer Commission is investigating the supply of toys containing banned magnets. Certain separable or loose small high-powered magnets are banned under Australian consumer law because of the risk of injury or death if swallowed. The ACCC says it's extremely concerned sellers are listing products containing the magnets on online marketplaces. It sent retailers, including Amazon, eBay and Kogan, takedown requests for affected listings and has sought additional measures to prevent sellers from relisting the same or similar products. Anyone who has purchased the products is urged to keep them out of reach of children.
5: The Australian Chamber of Commerce and Industry says the latest wage rise will be too much for some small businesses to bear. The Fair Work Commission has today announced a 4.75% rise to the minimum wage. For about 100,000 of Australia's lowest paid workers, the rise will be closer to 6%. The Chamber's David Alexander says it's bad news for business.
10: So for some businesses, they'll pass that on and it'll end up in inflation. For others, they'll wear it themselves. It could be the tipping point for some businesses. Others will scale back their investment intentions. So there's not good news for the business community.
5: While Treasurer Jim Chalmers says the FWC has got the balance right with this latest rise. Fewer private dwellings received approval in April. The Australian Bureau of Statistics says the total number fell to 16,710. It was driven by a 3.6% fall in private dwellings, excluding houses, following on from a 25% fall in March. The ABS says despite the fall, approvals remain at elevated levels. A pro-life advocate says MPs in New South Wales need to do what's right for unborn babies. A pro-life rally is being held outside State Parliament tonight ahead of a debate on a bill which would ban abortions sought solely on the basis of an unborn child's sex, while pro-choice supporters will be holding a counter-rally calling for productive justice. Dr. Joanne Howell will be at the pro-life rally. She says it's a crucial opportunity to bring attention to the issue of sex-selective abortion in Australia. Libertarian John Ruddick is introducing the bill. He says it is wrong to say it threatens healthcare for women.
11: This bill is a modest, specific measure to stop the killing of unborn children simply because they are the quote-unquote wrong sex. Members should judge the bill on its actual content, not on my personal views.
5: Now to sport. Essendon defender Lewis Hayes has re-injured his ACL in what was his first game back from a ruptured ACL in the VFL on Sunday. Essendon says scans have confirmed damage to his knee after he reported soreness yesterday. And Kieran Foran has signed a three-year deal with Manly as head coach, officially moving on from his interim coach status following the sacking of Anthony Seibold earlier in the NRL season.
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13: 4 minutes past four. Welcome to Joy Drive. Thanks so much for joining us. Warren Andrew here. Thanks also to Pete for playing those tunes and keeping us company throughout the workday. Coming up on the show today, every week there's a new guru telling us to wake up at 5 a.m, maybe jump into an ice bath. There's no way I'm doing that. Journal, meditate, drink mushroom coffee, and somehow become a better version of ourselves. So why do many of these life-changing routines leave us feeling exhausted, guilty, and almost like we've failed? Well, here's a thought. What if the problem isn't us at all? Think about it. We'll talk about it later on in the show. Also, it's a tiny gland that most of us never think about until something goes wrong. It can affect our energy, our mood, our weight, our sleep, our heart rate, and even how warm or cold we feel. So why are thyroid problems so common? And why do so many of us miss the signs? But coming up next, why do some birds seem to be everywhere while others are becoming harder to spot? Victoria's most reported birds for 2025 have just been revealed. Our Joy Drive chief bird nerd, Sean Dooley, will join us next. You can join in the conversation. The text number 0427 569 949. 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

0: It is Darren Hayes, Insatiable on Joy Drive. 12 minutes past four. Coming up, the Aussie Bird Count. The results are finally in. We're going to find out who came on top, who didn't, and especially in Victoria. Sean Dooley, our chief bird nerd, is up next.
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0: Sean Dooley, Joy Drive's chief bird nerd.
1: Sean Dooley, I've got pictures of you with a piece of paper doing, you know, 1, 2, 3, 4, 5. 1, 2, 3, 4, 5 over the last couple of months counting birds. Am I right?
2: luckily, our technology has improved a little bit at BirdLife Australia. And actually, we've had... We've had this amazing woman from Cairns who works for us, Sally Sheldon, who has been crunching numbers in a way that no bird numbers have been crunched in this country before.
1: Oh, wow.
2: And we've done an overhaul of the way we assess the and vet all the records for the Aussie Bird Count, which was held in October last year that your listeners will remember. And gone right through it, made sure it's as accurate as we can get, given that the whole point is to get, you know, people who aren't that experienced as bird watchers or citizen scientists involved. So we finally come up with results that we believe accurately reflect what people saw. And it's good to know what our most common birds are where people live.
1: All right, well, let's start off. What is the most common bird here in Victoria?
2: Well, interestingly, it's the same as the most common bird across Australia.
1: Oh, really?
2: Which is the magpie.
1: Oh.
2: And that's, in the past, we always used to report on what got the highest numbers counted, and that was always the rainbow lorikeet, which was the same. Mm. But we've realised that it's not as scientifically valuable as finding out how many people see the birds and where. And so, basically, in Australia, one in two surveys for the Aussie Bird Count had a magpie in it, whereas in Victoria, almost two in three, like 64% of all the Aussie Bird Counts in Victoria recorded a magpie. So they are literally everywhere, and using that metric, they've actually been number one the whole time, but the incidence of people seeing them has actually been rising over the last few years. So they're sort of number one with a bullet, and they've got a strong grip on the number one position.
1: Do you know what? I feel like it's comforting to know that the magpie is there. I mean, they're such a beautiful bird. The call is so familiar to all of us. You know, it knows we're home. I'm comforted by the fact that it is at number one, as much as I love the beauty of the rainbow lorikeet and its colours.
2: Mm. Yeah, and people really connect with magpies. I mean, yes, we have the frenzy every spring when a small percentage start swooping people, protecting their nests. But we know from everything else that we do at BirdLife and all the research we do that people have a strong connection and love for magpies. And there was some research that we published in 2015 which was showing a trend that magpies were actually on the decline across parts of Australia. So this is really good to know that they're holding solid across all the areas where people are doing the Aussie Bird Count, which is generally at their house or places where people live or spend during that week. So it seems like, you know, magpies are a successful bird, but really interestingly, and a little bit of a worry, is there's a disease that's hit magpies in Perth called, at the moment they're calling it black and white paralysis syndrome or magpie paralysis syndrome. And they don't know what's causing it, but all these magpies and butcher birds and magpie larks are getting around Perth, found unable to move, and a lot of them end up dying. And we found from looking at the Western Australian statistics that magpies have actually dropped from number two over there to number five just in 1 year. So, you know, it does make you think we can't really ever take any of this for granted. We're so privileged to have such beautiful birds. And most, like four of the, like 16 of the top 20 most common birds in Victoria were native birds. So we're so privileged to have those that share our daily spaces with that, but we can't ever take it for granted. We've got to make sure that we try and make the landscape we have in our urban and areas is really conducive to keeping those birds thriving.
1: Sean Dooley, I want to ask you about the horrible, I call it horrible, but the Indian miner that seems to be everywhere, certainly in the inner suburbs here. I'm seeing it everywhere. I've got to tell you a funny story. There's been a whole family of them hanging around my sort of back courtyard, and I've been chasing them away. I think I've successfully chased them away, but there was one day my decking was quite slippery. I ran out the door sort of like a, you know, an idiot, screaming and yelling at them, and slipped on my deck, and they just looked at me and laughed like it was... But they've gone. I think they've gone. But how did they come out? Are people seeing those pest birds?
2: This is an interesting one because, you know, they are public enemy number one, even for bird watchers. And but what we had seen over the first 11 years of the Aussie bird count was nationally the common miner, this is the Indian miner, the brown one, not the grey native honey eater, they had dropped out of the top 10 over that 11 years. But nationally, they bounced back into the top 10 in 2025 for the first time in 5 or 6 years.
1: I knew it.
2: Yeah, and definitely, I know that just my own personal observations last year, I felt like I was seeing them a lot more around the places that I go in Melbourne, like sort of certainly places like Fitzroy Gardens and other spots. In my suburb here, not so much, but down along the beach, yes. But, you know, that's the great thing about having something where you get like, you know, 35,000 surveys were done by 16,000 people in Victoria. It's a great spread, so you actually can really, it's not just what one person thinks or a couple of people think, you can get a really good snapshot. And it seems that, yeah, the number of times people were counting the common miner did go up from last year. It had been going down for a couple of years before that. So it went up, but in Victoria itself, they stayed at number 8. But certainly nationally it went from 13 to 10. Mm-hmm. And that's probably because in places in New South Wales and Queensland, they're still expanding their range and turning up every year in new towns. So we suspect that might be affecting how come they're coming back up, because even though they might not be as common as they used to be in the inner city, although that seems to have changed last year, they're certainly still expanding their range and building up numbers in the rural areas as they march onwards.
1: Sean Dooley, let's head back to the top 20. What the second one, was that the wattle bird? Is that right?
2: Yeah, which is interesting. The red wattle bird was second most common bird, and this is right across Victoria. Mm-hmm. So it includes, you know, more rural communities and people counting doing their bird counts on their farms and things like that. But the wattle bird is found pretty much across most of Victoria, very widespread. In terms of numbers, it's in the top 10, but it's in the lower half of the top 10. And what always surprises me is that blackbird is number 3, up from number 4 last year. And the blackbird, for mine, just in my experience, has disappeared a lot since I was a kid. Mm. Like, used to see it. They're a bit like sparrows. You used to get them in almost every backyard.
1: Oh, yes. My mum hated them because they'd scratch all the, you know, the mulch off the garden.
2: Yeah, exactly, as they're digging for worms and things like that. And they, but yeah, they certainly dropped out of a lot of places, but clearly not in... across Victoria. So I think certainly when I go to country towns, I still see a lot of blackbirds on the nature strips and the roadside verges. So it's maybe just, you know, in suburbs that are too cool these days for blackbirds. I'm not sure.
1: Now, just in terms of blackbirds, though, I mean, you know, we just spoke about the Indian miner, and we know that they're quite damaging to some of the other native birds. But the blackbird, I mean, it's not a native bird. Is it harmless in terms of its impact, though?
2: Yeah, the jury's out on that. Certainly they're not loved by fruit growers, particularly people who have berry farms and things like that. They'll come in and they'll take the berries, and this is one of the problems as they expand into the bush. They might go much further into bushland than the common miner does, so you can find blackbirds in quite remote areas along creeks and stuff. And the main problem there, perhaps they're sort of driving out some of the other ground-feeding native birds, but it's not necessarily a huge problem. The biggest problem is because they eat blackberries, they then, as they go further and further up the catchments, they pass the seeds through their gut, and so the blackberries, they're a vector for spreading blackberry, which is a very invasive and choking sort of weed that can crowd out native undergrowth.
1: We're chatting with Sean Dooley from BirdLife Australia, looking at Victoria's top 20 birds for the 2025 Aussie bird count. Now, we've got the rainbow lorikeets, the galahs, the rosellas. They seem to have a fan club wherever they go. What is it about those birds that people really connect with?
2: I think it's the colour. They're such a bright pop of colour in what's often very grey and dull cities, aren't they? The rainbow lorikeet's got all the colours in the palette, really. And they're also those parrots like galahs and rainbows and even sulphur-crested cockatoos. You know, they're quite common and unafraid of people in many ways, but they're such characters. They've got such intelligence and personality that while particularly the cockatoos can be a bit destructive at times, you know, God help you if you've got a red cedar deck and a flock of sulphur-crested cockatoos come in. But they're so cheeky and smart and gregarious birds, noisy, but they're kind of very, very ochre in their, in their personalities, I think. They love gathering in garrulous flocks and doing a bit of damage while they're having fun.
1: Now, some of the birds near the top of the list, they're incredibly vocal. How much does noise help a bird succeed in a suburban environment?
2: Yeah, it's interesting. They've done studies about birds singing in urban areas compared to out in the bush. And definitely the birds that live where there's lots of traffic noise and other noises in cities, they actually have to raise the decibels to be heard, especially for their mating songs and things like that. And around the world during COVID, when cities went into lockdowns, the researchers noticed that a lot of the birds singing actually started to get quieter again, back to their normal level, because they didn't have to compete over the sound of traffic and other things. So, it's tough out there on the streets for birds, particularly native birds. And the ones that are in the top 20 are pretty much, well, certainly the ones in the top 10 are kind of very robust generalist species. The birds that really specialise in one type of food don't tend to do as well. And those ones that are a bit more shy or need a bit of undergrowth, they're definitely lower down in the rankings of how often people count them. I mean, one really good thing that's heartening for me to see is that the superb fairy wren actually went down one spot compared to last year and two spots compared to 2023. So it was still the 14th most commonly seen bird across Victoria, but its actual rate of reporting has stayed steady, if not gone up slightly. So that's a fantastic thing because generally across the country, the fairy wrens in particular have been dropping out of the fringes of urban areas. So it's really heartening to see that people are still encountering them. Clearly, they're not that common in the Melbourne area, but they are along the sort

0: controlled the territory, even though the males are the ones that are displaying and sort of fighting amongst each other. But the females, sort of, you'll have a dominant pair in an area, and they're what we call, they're socially monogamous. So they and their offspring have a tight family unit. But once we've discovered genetics, we found they're incredibly promiscuous, and about 85% of all chicks that are born to the female weren't fathered by her partner.
1: Ooh.
0: So they're off having a bit wild key party kind of existence while maintaining the traditional family value veneer. But what it means is that they're very, and they're also very small birds with, you know, they can't fly very far. They're not great flyers. They've got very kind of small rounded wings. So they can only, they can't migrate and they can't move long distances. They can only sort of literally hop between suitable bits of habitat. And so it's very difficult to get them back once you've lost them from an area, but it's not impossible. And we certainly know that they have recolonized some areas, including around Royal Park.
1: Oh, brilliant.
0: We think they were probably absent from Royal Park for many years, and but then they started appearing once they started sort of revegetating parts of Royal Park. And at first people just assumed that these were birds that escaped from the zoo, but Melbourne Zoo never actually had any superb fairy wrens in their keeping. So these birds have come in and are establishing territories, but only because we have the right sort of dense undergrowth, the shrubbery, because they need, they feed on the ground, but they need lots of shrubbery to retreat into when you've got the big birds like the miners and wattle birds and magpies and butcher birds and things coming around and hassling them or attempting to take their chicks from the nest. So the denser the sort of understory, the much more likely you are to retain your wren population.
1: So does that mean if we planted things like, you know, bushy grevilleas and things like that, that would help?
0: Yeah, definitely. And I know that there's some sort of, there's a, like a pollinator corridor project happening in the city of Port Phillip and city of Melbourne. And it's finding where those birds still exist and being able to connect up that the habitat they're in with other patches of habitat along the way so that they can move through and along. And what happens is the female birds, the offspring of the females, they go off to find a new territory. And the males tend to hang around at home sort of thing. So they have to kind of luck upon another male from another area to start up a new colony, if you will. So it's very tricky matchmaking them, to get them to actually establish in new areas. So the more habitat we have in our urban areas, and that can be in people's gardens, but it's particularly important to have it along corridors, like, you know, creeks are really good, or foreshores, or even if you've got like a railway line or something that you could revegetate that they could move along, that would be, you know, the best way to make sure that there's genetic diversity and birds mingling from different populations so that they can, you know, eventually continue on without disappearing.
1: Sean, I reckon the Aussie bird count is overtaking, you know, Triple J's Hottest 100 in terms of, you know, countouts. I mean, a lot of interest around it. It's great.
0: Yeah, it has been fantastic. We held off because we were trying to get these results as accurate as possible, so it was a bit of a long wait. But it's been worth it. We've had so much response. Like last year, we had 64,000 Australians get involved in doing an Aussie bird count, which was just tremendous. But even more heartening is that we got so much media attention last week when we announced the results. Me and a couple of my colleagues at BirdLife were just flat out for two days doing interviews all around the country because people really love the beautiful birds we have, and it's something worth celebrating.
1: I agree with you. And, Sean, thanks for including Joy Drive in those interviews. We really appreciate it, as always.
0: It's literally a joy to be on this station.
1: Sean Dooley, we'll catch you next month. Thanks so much for joining us.
0: Okay, thanks a lot, Warren.
1: That was Sean Dooley from BirdLife Australia. 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

Selena Gomez, Marshmallow. It's Wolves on Joy Drive. Coming up, imagine this. Imagine a direct line between your gut and your brain, and it's working every second of every day. What exactly are they saying to each other that can even affect your mood? We're going to find out when Dr. Vincent Ho, the gut doctor, joins us. That's coming up this hour before 5 o'clock on Joy Drive.

0: 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Coming up next, we're going to chat to the gut doctor. Some new research about the link between the gut and the brain. It's fascinating. We'll find out about it next.
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1: More and more research is revealing that our gut and brain are constantly talking to each other, and the conversation may affect everything from our mood and anxiety levels to sleep, focus, and overall well-being.
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3: Afternoon, Warren.
1: Now, when we talk about the gut-brain connection, what does that mean in everyday life? How are our gut and brain communicating with each other all day long?
3: Well, it's a great question because we know that the brain is distant from the gut in terms of space. So it needs to have connections to travel there. Now, the main connection actually is the vagus nerve. And it's a really part of that nervous system that connects our, in particular, the brain stem to many organs, including the heart, lungs, but also the gut. And so that vagus nerve really supplies a lot of the key signals from the brain down to the gut itself. And I've got to stress that this connection pathway is bidirectional. So you've got signals from the gut going back to the brain. So there's a lot of communications happening every second between the brain and the gut.
1: Now, many of us, we think of the gut as just simply a digestive organ. Why are researchers now paying so much attention to its influence on how we feel emotionally and mentally as well?
3: Yeah, so we're realizing that the gut itself, not only can it send off powerful signals, so you've got neurotransmitters, for example, like serotonin, and serotonin is a very important neurotransmitter. 90% of the serotonin, Warren, is found in the gut, so the gut is a very important reservoir of these neurotransmitters. But also, it's believed that bacteria play a very important role. Our gut bacteria play a very important role in that communication pathway from the gut to the brain.
1: So tell us a bit more about that in terms of the bacteria. So if we have the incorrect bacteria or, you know, not the wrong balance, for example, our mood could be affected. Is that right?
3: Yes. So if you've got an imbalance in the gut bacteria, a medical term called dysbiosis, and that can often come from eating a diet, for example, that's unhealthy, for example, a diet that's healthy in fats, then you can get an imbalance in gut bacteria. And we know that those unhealthy bacteria send a number of signals via the vagus nerve, so what we call neural signals, but also they help to affect our immune system in different ways so that the brain is receiving signals which can be associated with symptoms. And so there's a lot of research, Warren, linking some gastrointestinal disorders like IBS to this imbalance in our gut bacteria.
1: This is fascinating. And one of the most fascinating pieces came from a university in the United States, and they found that mice fed in a high-fat diet had their gut bacteria affected. Tell us about this one.
3: Yeah, so this was research in mice carried out by researchers at Emory University in Georgia in the United States. And what they found was that mice that ate a fat-heavy diet, what they showed there was that some bacteria could actually enter the brain via the vagus nerve. So it was really amazing research. They found for the first time that that the bacterium they tested called Enterobacter was found in the vagus nerve and in brains of the mice. And they know that bacteria was one because that bacteria was found in the foods. It was labeled with a specific marker. And so when they were eating a high-fat diet, it actually changed the gut lining in such a way. And, you know, we would view this often as a leaky gut, but it increased the permeability of the gut. It made it a lot more permeable so that the bacteria started going up the vagus nerve and into the brain of mice. And that's fascinating because a similar model may apply to humans.
1: And potentially, if it does get into the brain, do we know what impact it can have on us?
3: Yeah, so there's a lot of research into what it's doing. You know, certainly if it gets in the brain, people are speculating that perhaps this could be linked to things like stroke and cognitive decline.
1: Oh, wow.
3: In fact, there's research that's linked a very high Western diet full of fat and ultra-processed foods to an increased risk of conditions like cardiovascular disease, stroke, cognitive decline. So maybe the mechanism for why this is happening could be explained by the bacteria going through the vagus nerve to the brain. This is where it's really fascinating. We know this process is in play for mice. Could it be present for humans as eating a high-fat diet?
1: Now, before we stop eating that yummy pork belly, is there any sort of limitations around the study, or how should we interpret the results? Should we start limiting our animal fats, for example?
3: So I've got to say that the mice consumed a very high-fat, high-cholesterol diet. They call it the Pagan's diet, and that's a very specific kind of diet where there's a high concentration of fat and cholesterol. It's actually very similar to what Americans thought to eat. Their diet is about 45% carbs and about 35% fat, so quite similar. So the diet itself was introduced for the mice over about 9 days, and it led to this bacteria creeping up the vagus nerve into the brain. Now, we don't know in humans if that process, applies. Might it take longer than 9 days? We don't know how long it is. So I think, yes, this is actually very tantalizing, new research in mice, but until we get some further research studies in humans, we can't make definitive conclusions.
1: Okay. So, but if we want to be sort of careful and say, let's say that when that research does come and it says that eating a high-fat diet does result in this bacteria getting to the brain, should we limit our fat? Like, is it healthy to do that anyway?
3: Yeah, absolutely. So, absolutely. Because already the data exists that a very fatty diet with plenty of ultra-processed foods, like a lot of meats and high-fat dairy products, sugary drinks, sweets, fried foods, all that kind of diet is linked to an increased risk of cardiovascular disease, cancer, premature death, stroke, cognitive decline, as I mentioned before, and even some research has linked ultra-processed food consumption to poor bone health. So there's already data to show that's linked to a number of different diseases. We don't really know the exact mechanism. I think the mechanism that was described in mice is absolutely fascinating, and hopefully there'll be some research that will show the mechanism for humans, and that I think I'll really look forward to seeing that.
1: Yeah, and if
3: Warren,
1: and if it does come, I suppose that's then an additional reason to cut back on those fats. We often hear people say, Dr. Vincent Ho, that I've got a bit of a gut feeling. I get that all the time. I reckon I have this gut feeling, and I'm learning to trust it. Do you reckon there's any truth to the idea that our gut can influence
3: Warren?
1: Decision making? Sorry, have we lost you? Oh no. Dr. Vincent Ho,
3: hello?
1: Have we got you? Oh.
3: Yep, I can hear you.
1: Oh, good.
3: Mark.
1: Okay. I was just going to say, many of us often say we've got a gut feeling. I just know. Do you think that this link between the brain and the gut could result in that feeling, that intuition as such, or am I sort of drawing
3: a long bow?
1: It's
3: interesting about the gut feeling itself, because we refer to on a kind of a proverbial basis, but there's actually some truth to that, because we know that a lot of hormones are sent down, released by cortisol. So when you're going through stress, for example, you get a cortisol release, and with that, there are a whole cascade of different hormones that are released, and we know that when that does occur, there are changes to the gut hormones, which then get taken up by the vagus nerve back up to the brain. So you're quite right in that there is something to this sensation of a gut, this gut feeling, and it's often driven by hormones and neurotransmitters.
1: Well, this is fascinating. Before we let you go, Dr. Vincent Ho, one last question: if we want to support both our gut and our brain health, What some practical things that you would advise us to do that we could do right now?
3: Yeah, so absolutely. I mean, one of the best things you can do is really increase your dietary fiber. So we know that in Australia, about 70% of people don't have enough dietary fiber. We should be having at least 25 grams of fiber a day for adult women and 30 grams a day for adult men. And, we can look at our fiber content and you can see that often we just don't consume enough. So fiber is one big thing. I think secondly, cutting back on some of these really unhealthy types of foods, the ultra processed foods, in particular those meats, really high fat dairy products, sugary drinks, all that would be really important as part of complementing the increase in dietary fiber.
1: Dr. Vincent Ho, always a fascinating conversation. Thank you so much for sharing the latest research with us.
3: It's a pleasure, Warren.
1: Thank you, Dr. Vincent Ho from Western Sydney University. For more information, visit thegutdoctor.com. 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
6: Hello, I'm Shannon Kirkwood. The challenges facing Australians who rely on in-home care are being examined. Senators have heard from the Department of Health and Aged Care today during Senate estimates. They've been told the waiting list for aged care support at home is at 200,000, while almost one quarter of assessments for at-home packages are conducted remotely. Representatives from the department have also been asked about why recipients are having to wait many weeks to move off interim packages.
7: 17 is the longest. We have, when we have been in public forums or talking to providers and the like, and to older people as well, around their actual experience, some people have said that they have experienced longer, and so we've taken those cases on a case-by-case basis to see if that's accurate or not.
6: The Victorian Parliament has paid tribute to former AFL footballer and coach Neil Danaher. He died last week, 13 years after being diagnosed with motor neurone disease. He has been praised for his courage, deep thinking, and for his achievements in raising awareness, funds, support, and hope for those also facing an MND diagnosis. A state funeral service will be held at the MCG next Wednesday to honour him. The Federal Opposition says more must be done to curb inflation after the Fair Work Commission announced an increase to the minimum wage. The Community Radio Network's Noah Secombe reports from Canberra.
8: Employment and Workplace Relations Minister Amanda Rishworth says the increase of 4.75% to award rates has provided a real wage increase.
9: Since Labor came to government, the national minimum wage has increased by more than $12,000 per year.
8: Shadow Employment Minister Jane Hume says increasing inflation has stripped away any improvements to the minimum wage.
10: Real wages have gone backwards so far and so fast. Australians are poorer now than they were when Labor came to office.
8: Meanwhile, the Greens have labelled the increase a real wage cut for millions of workers.
6: One Nation MP David Farley is the newest official federal member of Parliament. The winner of the Farrah by-election last month was sworn in today.
11: David Farley, swear that you will be faithful and bear true allegiance to His Majesty King Charles III, his heirs and successors, according to law, so help you God.
12: I do. So help me God.
6: It's the first time a One Nation MP has been elected to the lower house under the party's own banner. The latest poll reveals One Nation has overtaken the Labor Party, leading the primary vote at 31%. Southeastern Australia can expect damaging winds and coastal hazards in the coming days. The low pressure system has already caused damage in Western Australia. The Bureau of Meteorology's Angus Hines has tomorrow's forecast.
13: Really exerting an influence across the weather for South Australia, New South Wales, ACT, Victoria, and of course Tasmania as it gradually drifts to the east, wet and windy across this corner of the country down here. Away from the influence of this low pressure region, it is settled, clear and sunny across the north and through most of Western Australia as well.
6: And it's estimated Australia's population has surpassed 28 million. That calculation is based on the estimated population on the 1st of July last year, as well as assumptions on the births, deaths, arrivals and departures numbers. To sport now, the Lions' injury crisis has deepened, with defender Kadeen Coleman among three more players added to the list. It means the Lions will have just 30 players available to choose from for Saturday's match against Gold Coast.
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14: Welcome back to Joy Drive. It's 5 minutes past five. I'm Warren Andrew. Thanks for joining us this afternoon. Now, tomorrow on Drive, we're going to talk about Melbourne. We've got a reputation for wearing black. Not navy, not grey, black. How did one colour become part of the city's identity? And what does it say about us? That tomorrow on Joy Drive. Coming up this hour, every week, there's a new guru telling us to wake up at 5 a.m. maybe jump into an ice bath. Someone told me this morning to have a cold shower. No way. Maybe we should journal, meditate, drink mushroom coffee. And somehow we do all of this and we become a better version of ourselves. But why do so many of these life-changing routines leave us feeling exhausted, maybe guilty, like we've failed? Well, here's a thought. What if the problem isn't us at all? We'll be talking about it this hour. Also, Teresa Larkin will join us. I love it when Teresa joins us because Teresa understands the human body like no one else. And today we're going to talk about a tiny gland most of us never think about until something goes wrong. It can affect our energy, our mood, our weight, our sleep, our heart rate, and even how warm or cold we feel. We'll find out about it later in this hour with Teresa. It's your drive show. So join in the conversation by texting 0427 569 949 or email onair@joy.org.au.
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0: Demi Lovato, Low Rise Jeans on Joy Drive. It's 16 minutes past five. You're with Warren Andrew this afternoon. Coming up next, those things that we're meant to do, those habits. Do a Google search. 20 habits that can change your life. 6 habits you can do that change your life. Jump into ice water. All these claims are made everywhere. But if we can't do them, why do we feel exhausted? Why do we feel guilty, like we've failed? Well, what if the problem isn't us at all? There's a new book about it. We'll talk about it next.
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1: One day it's a billionaire's morning routine. The next it's a celebrity wellness hack. We're surrounded by advice about how to be happier, healthier, more productive and more successful. But if these routines work so well, why do so many of us try them for a week, give up and then feel bad about ourselves? Well, Tamsin Simmons believes the answer is simple. We're trying to copy someone else's formula instead of discovering what works for our own lives. And he's written a book about it. The book is called The Experiment Mindset. Tamsin joins us. Now, welcome to Drive.
2: Hello, great to be here.
1: Every few weeks, Tamsin, there's a new trend promising to change our lives. Why are we so attracted to the idea that someone else's routine might be the answer?
2: We all want to be, I think, deep down, the best version of ourselves that we can be. And it's alluring to think that the next thing that we hear about or read about is going to be the thing that changes our lives, the thing that makes us better. But what I've come to realize is that it's another way that we are avoiding what we actually know we need to be doing in order to grow. So if we want to lose weight, you know, start a business, get better in our relationships, whatever it may be, we already likely know how we're meant to go about that. And yet we're scrolling our social media and the next thing's hitting our face of how we actually go about that. And it's much safer and easier to go down that scroll hole, to read the book, to listen to the podcast, to learn more information about what we're meant to be doing, than to actually do it and stare ourselves in the face to say, okay, how did that go? And why did it go that way? And what do I need to do next with that new understanding? I think we're our own best teacher. We have all of the information that we need, but we retreat to the safety of more information in order to avoid what we know we need to be doing.
1: A lot of us have looked at a celebrity's morning routine and thought, you know what, maybe I should try that. What usually goes wrong when we copy those habits?
2: The thing is that what works for someone else isn't necessarily going to work for us. So we need to start with a picture of what's actually the reality of my life. If I'm currently waking up at 8 p.m., having a quick coffee and getting into the car to get to work or to drop the kids off at school, there's a reason for that. You know, in the context of my life, that is a reasonable thing to be doing. And in order to make a big change, you know, get up 3 hours earlier and have an ice bath and a sauna and go to the gym or whatever it might be, there needs to be some significant environmental changes at the very least, or psychological or physiological changes, in order for me to make that change, right? I need to adapt something in my life to get up 3 hours earlier in the first place. We don't often look at it like that. We think we should be able to just copy paste whatever insert celebrity here is doing and start doing the same thing. So we don't take enough time to first reflect on what's really going on and what's realistic in the context of my life. And then the likely thing that you'll need to try in order to make that change is to do an experiment or a change in the context of your life that would allow you to be able to make a small incremental change. Instead, we try and make a big change. It doesn't work after a few days. We get frustrated. We get down on ourselves because we feel like we've failed and we've stopped. Instead of making a small change, learning from it, adapting, and then doing the thing we need to, the next thing that we need to do with that new knowledge and new understanding in order to take a different path and take that next step.
1: Tamsin, I like the idea that you write about treating life like a series of experiments rather than a performance review. I mean, that sounds like a much kinder way to approach change. And, you know, it almost makes room for mistakes, doesn't it? And says it's okay.
2: Yeah. Well, I mean, if you think about the way that we're taught to go about life, and it's right back. I mean, I've been achievement oriented since I was really good at colouring within the lines back at school. We get so used to getting things right and then getting acknowledged for that and celebrated for that. And that feels really good. But what it does is set us up to either want to win or think that we've failed. And that might make us either, you know, not start something at all, or to start and then stop as soon as something goes wrong. And we've all been there where we've thrown something out the window. But a scientist doesn't work like that. And this is why it works so well, because a scientist isn't trying to win or lose or succeed or fail. The point of running an experiment is to learn what happens. You're just curious about, I wonder how this is going to go. So instead of setting a goal and getting so focused on the outcome, we set a hypothesis and we run a test and we just get curious about what we're going to find out.
1: There seems to be a lot of pressure though, isn't there, to get everything right the first time. How much is perfectionism getting in the way of us making real changes?
2: We know that perfectionism is on the rise, and the problem with perfectionism is that we get so caught up in the perfect plan and the perfect detail that there's actually rarely room to succeed. Because for those perfectionists that are listening, and I've certainly been there myself, we never really feel like we've arrived, which means we'll work really hard to get to a point that there's no point of celebration because we think, I could have done that better. And again, it can mean that we get caught up in trying to learn too much, consume too much information before we get started, or we can work too hard on the small details of things. We take too long to actually give it a go, which means we don't learn through doing. We don't learn through getting that data back and that feedback and potentially fail and learn, which can stop us from actually fulfilling our potential. So our quest for perfectionism can actually hold us back from performing in the way that we're really capable of.
1: We're chatting with behaviour change expert and author Tamsin Simmons, talking about why copying other people's success habits often backfires, and a new book, which is called The Experiment Mindset, Unlocking the Science of Personal Growth. Tamsin, you talk about building habits that fit our personality, your energy levels and environment. What's an example of, say, for two people, for example, that need completely different approaches to reach the same goal?
2: Well, for me, you might find I've got two small children at home. I run a few businesses. I've just written a book. My life is quite busy right now, you know. So if I want to focus on my health and my well-being, what I could do now for myself and what I was doing 10 years ago look very different. Because 10 years ago, when I didn't yet have a child, I was training for triathlons, I was doing things like CrossFit, I was spending hours a day sometimes focusing on exercise and health and my well-being. If I was trying to do that for myself now, I would just feel like I was constantly failing. Mm. So the approach that I would need to use now would be to just get out when I can and go for a walk, or get up early in the morning and go for a run. But if I wasn't aware of that, if I wasn't treating myself like my own person with my unique set of circumstances, I might constantly feel like I was failing, or I would just never try and get it done because what's the point? I can't do that thing before. The other thing that I experience is that because we are looking at all of these wellness gurus online, we can look at someone's diet. And I've done this myself before. I don't know if you're familiar with an ultra marathoner and podcaster called Rich Roll.
1: No, I'm not. No.
2: He's a very, very famous podcaster, and he's gotten famous because he completely changed his life by adopting this plant powered diet. So he's a real plant-based advocate. And I just read his book and I thought, well, maybe that's what I need to do. Maybe I'm going to get more energy and be able to train better through using this plant-based diet. I did it for a little while. I ran a plant-based diet experiment, had 4 weeks, and I, within the first week, had completely lost my energy. So the opposite happened to me than happened to Rich Roll. But because I was treating it like an experiment and not like a win or fail, I didn't think, oh, I'm not good enough, I couldn't do what Rich Roll did. I thought, oh, well, that doesn't work for me. I wonder what might work better instead. And this is what's important, because if I kind of threw my health goals out and resorted back to what I was doing before, I wouldn't be taking another step forward. But what I did is I tested, I learned, and I still took another

0: easy to get down on ourselves or potentially not even try and head in the direction of the goals that we have because it all feels too hard or all feels too much or I can't make it look as perfect as that wellness guru does. So I don't think they set out with the intent of making us feel bad about ourselves, but it's what we do with that information that's really important. So just because something doesn't work for me, it doesn't mean that I'm wrong or bad, but it does mean that I need to do some more work to learn about what does. And I can't do that if I don't reflect on here's what I tried, here's what worked, here's what didn't. So what am I going to do with that information next? And it just gives us that agency and momentum to be able to keep on going.
1: We're chatting with Tamsin Simmons. Her new book is The Experiment Mindset, Unlocking the Science of Personal Growth. Tamsin, one of the stories in the book talks about people confusing progress with growth. What's the difference between the two and why does that matter?
0: I work largely with senior leaders in organisations and it can be really easy to get caught on this path, and they would have since they were at school a lot of the time where, you know, you get an A grade, you get good marks at school, so you end up in a high course in university and then you get your first job and you get your next promotion and then you buy your car and then you buy your house and you're kind of on this treadmill of just like ticking that next box on the ladder or climbing that next rung. And I would call that progress. Right? Like we just feel like we're in forward momentum at some stage. But often we get to the top of that ladder and we look around and we think, oh, do I even want this? How did I get here? And I'm looking around and it's not what I thought it was going to be. Whereas growth is more of an evolution of who you are, aligned with what you actually want. So it is a conscious process of working out who do I want to be, what type of people do I want to surround myself with on the day to day, what kind of skills do I want to be using, what values do I uphold, having a look at who you actually want to be in your life and then taking steps toward that to become more of who you are. That I would call growth.
1: I'm sure rather than just progress. There's a lot of people nodding and we've all experienced
0: we've all been there. I've been there myself.
1: Me too. Now, if someone listening now feels a bit stuck and maybe in their career, maybe it's health, relationships, whatever, what's a small experiment they could try this week without, you know, turning their whole life upside down? Or how do they determine what experiment they should be doing?
0: So I find people are averse to looking at what they actually want. So I want you today to actually just let yourself, even if it feels so far away from your current reality that it's difficult to look at. And I want you to ask yourself the question, what's one tiny step that I could take, one small experiment that I could run to gather some data about the step that I take after that? So maybe it might be that you want to change career. So it might be, I'm going to have a coffee with someone from this other industry one day a week for the next 4 weeks to see what I can learn or to see what happens when my network expands. The way that we set up a hypothesis is I'll test, insert the thing here, for duration to learn whatever the outcome is. So it might be as simple as I'll test leaving my phone out of the room when I go to bed at night to learn if it improves the quality of my sleep. It could be as small as that, or it could be as big as, you know, I'll test, this isn't that big depending on who you are, but I'll test posting on LinkedIn, say 3 days a week to learn if any opportunities come my way, whatever it might be for you, depending on the goal that you're trying to achieve.
1: And I love that. You can apply it to anything. It doesn't matter how big or small.
0: Absolutely anything.
1: Tamsin, great to chat with you. Thank you so much for joining us today.
0: Thanks, Warren. Thanks so much.
1: Thank you. That was behaviour change expert and author Tamsin Simmons. Her new book, The Experiment Mindset, Unlocking the Science of Personal Growth, is available now.
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0: Joy Drive coming up next. It's a tiny gland. Most of us never even think about it until something goes wrong, and it can affect our energy, our mood, our weight, our sleep, our heart rate, and even how warm or cold we feel. Are you curious? I want to know about it. It's coming up next with Teresa Larkin.
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2: 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The Melbourne Star Observer. 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
1: Associate Professor Teresa Larkin from the University of Wollongong joins us again this afternoon. Hello, Teresa.
2: Hello, how are you going?
1: Well, thank you. Now, this tiny gland, it seems to affect everything. Energy, mood, weight, sleep, everything. What is it? And what does it do? We want to know.
2: I loved your introduction. It sounds magical.
1: Doesn't it?
2: But actually, it is crazy that the thyroid hormones that the thyroid gland produces, which we'll get into, it actually, they affect all cells. So it is, it's the thyroid gland, and it's situated just in the front of our neck, and you'll love this. It's kind of shaped like a bow tie, exactly where a bow tie would go.
1: Really?
2: There's something else. Sometimes the symbol.
1: Sorry?
2: Yes, sometimes the symbol for it is a bow tie or it's a butterfly because it's sort of got these two lobes, so a left and right lobe either side in our neck and then a joining part across the front. So that joining part across the front is just below our voice box. So the Adam's apple or where someone can feel where their voice box is, just below that and then extending out onto either side. So it's got that butterfly or bow tie shape. About 25 grams is the thyroid gland. It's not very big. As you said, it's quite small, but it's got a huge blood supply and it's absolutely essential for life.
1: For something that's so small, I mean, it does have a huge influence, as you mentioned, essential for life. What sort of things can it affect day to day?
2: Yeah, so it produces the thyroid hormones, and honestly, pretty much every cell in our body has receptors for those hormones, which means that they respond to them. And the main thing that the thyroid hormones do is they produce metabolic rate. So they're sort of a metabolic hormone that give us energy. So they're really important for energy, but a byproduct of producing that energy is heat. So they're really important for our metabolic rate, so all of our energy balance, but also for body temperature, so for maintaining our body temperature. But the other aspect that they do is that they make proteins. So they basically direct whatever the cell's job is, the thyroid hormones direct the cells to do that. And so a lot of cells are making proteins, whether they're enzymes or hormones, they're proteins as well, plus also the proteins that we probably think of more often. So our hair, our skin, our muscle. So through childhood, they're really important, and even in utero, the thyroid hormones are really important for growth and development. So the skeletal system, the nervous system. But then through our life, it's important for your metabolic rate, body temperature, reproduction, and those proteins. So it's interesting when we come to talking about the side effects that people have with high and low thyroid hormones, they basically come back to all those things that the thyroid hormones are doing.
1: Let's talk about that. What does it mean when someone has an underactive thyroid, and what might that look like in everyday life?
2: Yeah, so when someone has an underactive thyroid, we call that hypothyroidism, so lower. And basically that means there's a reduction in our metabolic rate, so everything slows down. But that means that we've also got less, you know, reactions happening, which means that we're actually not producing enough heat. So someone who's low thyroid, they can actually feel the cold a lot. So they've kind of got a bit of an intolerance for the cold. But with everything slowing down, that means that they might have constipation, low energy, lethargy, they might even have depression. Because we're using less energy, there can be weight gain, but kind of paradoxically, the person might not necessarily be hungry. So they're thinking, you know, what's going on? I'm not even hungry. I'm not eating, but I'm producing and I'm gaining weight. But other symptoms that people might notice are to do with the fact that not enough proteins are produced. And so someone with low thyroid hormones can actually notice their hair getting dry and brittle and their skin getting dry. They might even have high cholesterol. So yeah, the weight gain and the changes in proteins are usually what trigger someone to think that they've got hypothyroidism. But it's a challenge because we can have those symptoms separate to hypothyroidism, but especially among women of reproductive age, this is really common.
1: What about an overactive thyroid? How different can those symptoms be?
2: Yeah, so it's just all complete the opposite. So funny that it's just increased metabolic rate, everything speeds up. So the first thing that happens with that is that side effect that then too much heat is being produced in the body. So someone who's got high thyroid hormones or overactive thyroid gland, they might be sweating, they might be really intolerant of the heat, then because things are moving too fast, they might actually have diarrhea, they might get anxiety or restlessness, but they can't sleep. So the sleeping is both hyper and hypothyroidism, so overactive and underactive. And then also if you've got this overactive thyroid gland, because you're using so much energy, the person could be feeling quite hungry, but then they're using the energy up so they can be losing weight. But a problem is then they're not usually absorbing enough things from the food because it's moving too fast through the intestinal tracts with the diarrhea. So these people can be vitamin deficient. And then a side effect of that is that to cope with this increase in energy and the cells all, you know, working at this high rate, the heart has to actually pump harder. So the heart rate might go up. Someone might feel that with their heart. You could get a tremor. You can get atrial fibrillation. So yeah, really interesting that for some people, one of my sisters, she always notices it with her bowels changing because she's had changing in thyroid hormones after pregnancy. So yeah, a lot of people notice it with the bowel changes or the weight changes, even the heart rate with the overactive or the dry skin and hair with the underactive.
1: Now, what are the autoimmune diseases that are associated with the thyroid?
2: Yeah, so there's two autoimmune diseases that people can have with a thyroid gland. So some people can just have overactive or underactive thyroid, and all of the thyroid hormones are 6 to 10 times more common in females. So there's a real high proportion of these happening in females. And part of that's just, you know, the links between the hormones themselves and then the effect of the menstrual cycle. So the autoimmune diseases as well are more common in females. So with any autoimmune disease, that's when the immune system has gone a little bit haywire. You know, it's not doing exactly what it's meant to be doing. And it starts to recognize something within the body that is safe. It's its own thing. So in this case, for example, the thyroid gland, it starts to recognize that as being foreign. And so it produces an immune response. So it produces antibodies that can then affect those cells that it thinks are foreign. Oh. So one example, and people would have heard of a few of these two, I think. One example is Graves' disease. And so that's an example where these antibodies are produced that actually bind to the thyroid gland and stimulate it. So in Graves' disease, you have an overactive thyroid gland, essentially, because the antibodies, so the immune response is saying, oh my goodness, you know, we're going to attack this receptor, and it makes the thyroid gland produce more thyroid hormones. The other one is called Hashimoto's, and that's the opposite. So the antibodies that are produced in Hashimoto's disease, they actually attack the thyroid gland itself. So it's similar of a process to type 1 diabetes, actually. And the antibodies are actually destroying the thyroid gland. So it's a really inflammatory process. And people with Hashimoto's then essentially have an underactive thyroid or low thyroid hormones because the antibodies are essentially killing off the healthy thyroid cells.
1: We sometimes hear a term, is it goiter? Is that the term that we hear?
2: Yeah.
1: What is that? And how does that relate to the thyroid?
2: Yeah, so a goiter is essentially an enlarged thyroid gland. And so some people do get an enlarged thyroid gland with thyroid diseases. And so there are two main ways that that can happen. And it's like everything, you know, I feel like I'm saying with the thyroid, it's just this plus and the minus, but things can overlap with the examples. So some people can get a goiter when they have an overactive thyroid. That's in the case of that Graves autoimmune disease, because the antibodies that are stimulating the thyroid gland to essentially just increase its activity, they produce excess thyroid hormones. So those people have overactive high thyroid hormone levels, but they actually also stimulate the thyroid gland to increase its own size. So sometimes people who have Graves disease, the way they present or what they find is that they've got this lump in their neck, essentially. You know, sometimes it's quite noticeable, but sometimes in people with Graves disease, you might not really notice until someone might point something out, or they might notice that their, you know, clothes are a bit tighter around their neck. So one way that we can get a goiter is through Graves disease because the antibodies are stimulating the thyroid gland. But another one is when there's not enough iodine in the diet. So these are those goiters that people might have seen photos of in this often might happen in developing countries especially, or in areas that do not have a lot of iodine in their diet and don't have that supplemented. And that's basically because iodine is essential for making the thyroid hormones. So when there isn't enough iodine, the thyroid gland can't produce enough thyroid hormones. So what happens is that the pituitary gland in our brain, it stimulates the thyroid gland. It's like giving it all this extra stimulation to increase its size, hoping that it can make more thyroid glands. It's kind of giving it extra, you know, saying, come on, thyroid hormone, you can make these thyroid hormones that are low, but it can't when there's not enough iodine, which is essential. So the gland enlarges.
1: Are we generally deficient in iodine, or is there enough supplementation in things like bread and cereal?
2: Yeah, it's interesting because we have a lot of food sources that are supplemented. And so even actually the WHO and UNICEF, they recommend that all salt in our diet is iodized. Mm. But interestingly, those sort of, you know, nice, interesting salts like rock salts and Himalayan salt, the good ones that we love cracking onto our food, they are not iodized. So we need to go back to classic good old salt from the 80s that just comes out of that little, you know, white container. So we do have salt that's iodized, and then because that goes into bread, our breads generally are a good source of iodine. But the main dietary sources are seafood, dairy milk, dairy products, because often they're the food of the chickens is supplemented, and eggs as well. So we can get enough iodine from the diet, but pretty much only when we're, you know, having the supplementation in terms of the iodine into the salt. But the biggest things are things from the ocean. So sea animals, sea plants, like especially seaweed and kelp, because
1: That's fascinating, because I have seaweed every morning on my rice with eggs.
2: Ooh.
1: So I'd be getting the iodine from the eggs and the seaweed.
2: Oh, that is a very healthy breakfast. Yes. How good is seaweed? Do you love it as a flavour?
1: I love it. It took me, you know, it took me a while to get used to it, but I used to have it in Japan for breakfast, and then I just started having it here. And now I can't go without it. I feel like I'm missing something. So,
2: I love it. Like the slices?
1: Yes, the slices. Yes.
2: Yeah, although the green.
1: The Korean ones.
2: Yes. Oh, look, this is perfect. Yeah, exactly. So that is actually the strongest source of iodine is literally seaweed. So, yeah, so this is perfect. But, yeah, like a normal diet usually contains enough iodine. People, like children, need more because they're developing, and then pregnant or lactating women need more. But if there's an intake that's under around 100 micrograms per day, whereas we should be having 400 to 500, if that goes on for about 3 months, then you can get low thyroid hormones. And the reason it takes time is because our thyroid gland actually has about 2 to 3 months storage of hormones. So it makes quite a lot. It keeps it stored. But the problem with that is someone who's got hyperactive or high thyroid hormones and they need medications to reduce it, it takes time to drop that down.
1: Now, can you have too much iodine? I know we need it if there was ever, you know, nuclear radiation around us. But can you overdose on thiodine, or does it just sort of, you know, you wee it out?
2: Yeah, so you can, like you can, but it's very unlikely. Yeah, so you can have too much iodine, and so because some people do take it as a supplement, like you can get it in drops. But yeah, I'm trying to think if I don't know that you actually do. Well, yeah, you do weed out, but I don't know that that's the most common way. But yeah, so I haven't really heard a lot about like the iodine, you know, being over in terms of iodine, but it's more things about being deficient. And it's interesting because with then the seaweed and the kelp and everything being the most common source, people who live near the ocean generally have enough in the soil, but it's when you go inland that's too far from the sea spray,
1: right,
2: or when there's been, you know, weathering and erosion like rainfall, then that can wash away the iodine. And it's often those real mountainous regions like the Alps and the Himalayas and the Andes that have the iodine deficiency. But do you know one other thing, Warren, that's super interesting with the seaweed?
1: What's that?
2: Even just going and smelling seaweed that's kind of rotting at the ocean, we can get iodine from that.
1: Oh, really? So we can
2: from the spray.
1: So I could go down here in St Kilda, down the beach, if there's some seaweed washed up, have a sniff, and get a dose of iodine.
2: Yeah.
1: I love it.
2: You can.
1: Well,
2: it's great, isn't it?
1: Everyone in Melbourne will be snipping seaweed down the beach.
2: Yeah, exactly.
1: Tomorrow.
2: When we think that, like, it can sometimes, I mean, I love the smell of seaweed, but it's not very nice when it's a bit rotting, is it? But there's always good in everything. You know, the earth is there to have that as a benefit. So yeah, absolutely. It's that, and that is literally how then from the sea spray, the iodine can get further inland to the soil that's more inland.
1: Right. I love it. So I'm going to, so tomorrow, everyone, we'll see you sniffing the seaweed around Port Phillip Bay. That's brilliant. Teresa, fascinating conversation. I love it. Thank you so much for joining us today.
2: Thank you, and I'll be adding seaweed to my breakfast as well.
1: Yes, with the rice and eggs. Brilliant. Thanks. Thanks, Teresa.
2: Love it.
1: Catch you next
2: time.
1: Thank
2: you so much.
1: See you. Bye. That was Associate Professor Teresa Larkin from the University of Wollongong. That is it for me for today, but coming up, of course, is the gender agenda. What is happening on that tonight, Joss? There you go. You're on.
0: Thank you. Tonight, we're talking allyship with Brad, who's going to go through some of the stuff that's happening during Pride Month. We're also going to be doing our own little film review.
1: Oh, really?
0: We had a look at one of the key films from Melbourne Queer Film Festival, Close to You. With Elliot Page.
1: Oh, fantastic. Yeah. So I'll look forward to that. I watched the Kylie documentary last night.
0: I haven't seen that yet. People keep telling me I should watch it.
1: I really enjoyed it, I have to admit. I won't spoil it for you, but we might play a bit of a Kylie track. How's that?
0: Oh, that sounds like
1: fun. We'll catch you tonight. The Gender Agenda at 7 p.m.
0: All right,
1: straight after Science Queries.
0: Thanks, Warren.
1: Thanks, Joss.
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1: Hello, I'm Dr. Kat. I query lots of things. I'm putting science under the microscope and bringing the joys of science to you for the next hour. I'm broadcasting on the lands of the Boonwurrung people, the first scientists, inventors, and experimenters of these lands. Have you ever eaten insects, or would you ever consider eating insects? Today, we're going to chat about eating insects as a sustainable source of protein. I am joined by Lee Kadesky, who is a food scientist, author, and engineer working to advance technology and sustainability in food. Her background is in aerospace engineering and food science and research, and she has invented and commercialized novel insect-based ingredients in Canada, the US, and Europe. She has written the book Grub: Why We Eat, Why It Matters, and the Seven Forces That Shape Our Food, which explores the cultural and scientific influences that shape what and how and why we eat, which is coming out soon. Very, very exciting. We are also virtually talking because Lee lives in Toronto with her wife Kit, daughter Eve, and dog Kuzan. Now, we're going to talk all about your thoughts on food and things. We're going to talk about insect protein later, Lee, but have you ever straight up eaten insects? And do you have a favorite?
2: Dozens, if not, I don't know, billions. I had a freezer full of them. I definitely have a favorite. It's wax moth larva. They're really expensive. They're kind of hard to come by, mm-hmm. but they kind of taste like scrambled eggs.
1: That's cool. Like eating them ground up or like mashed up is like scrambled eggs?
2: So I would make them into a kind of tofu, which was one of the products that we'd invented, and then kind of fry it almost like you know, lunch meat or tofu. Mm. And the wax moth larvae are really fatty. They're really delicate. They're really like nice and sort of pale white in color. So it almost looks like chicken lunch meat kind of when you make the product. And then it's like this very delicate scrambled egg flavor. Ants can be really nice too. They're kind of lemony.
1: Hmm. I've had crickets that are quite limey, but I think like it was because they had chili and lime flavoring on them. So, you know.
2: Yeah. And you can get some really delicious grasshoppers that are like wild caught from Oaxaca. And like part of food too is the romance around it. So like, you know, they taste like the fresh breeze, you know, like it's the whole story around them that really makes them delicious in addition to them actually being delicious.
1: Yeah. Amazing. Well, we're going to talk a lot about that later. I think it's interesting that you've just mentioned wax moth larvae tasting like scrambled eggs, because that kind of somewhat links into my news of the week. Now, when a species is extinct, it's gone. Like, that's it, right? Lee, if you could bring back an extinct species, what would you bring back? Is there a species that comes to mind?
2: First thing that comes to mind, probably the passenger pigeon. It used to be like a staple food back in the early 20th century, but we kind of ate them to extinction. Apparently, they were like really delicious, and there's like nothing that's quite like them, but they're gone.
1: Of course, you would go down the food route. Well, scientists at Colossal Biosciences are working to bring back multiple species, including the Tasmanian tiger, the dodo, the direwolf, woolly mammoth, and the moa. So they have successfully hatched healthy chicks from an artificial egg. That's why I said the scrambled egg link, which they do claim is a step in their efforts to de-extinct the moa and the dodo. And if you're not familiar with the moa, they're a group of ostrich-like flightless birds formerly native to New Zealand. So this artificial egg is essentially a silicon membrane, synthetic shell system, and it successfully hatched 26 healthy chicks. And the membrane essentially is engineered to replicate the gas exchange function of a natural eggshell. So it allows oxygen to pass through, getting into the chicks, while keeping the moisture and blocking contaminants from getting in. The problem with artificial hatching systems without some sort of shell, because people have tried before, is that most of them need lots and lots of concentrated oxygen during the later development stages. And if you have too much oxygen, that can damage the DNA in the developing embryo. So that's not great. People have actually tried to use plastic cups, cling wrap, and different other containers, but they haven't really worked. So this silicon membrane seems like a pretty good option. And the scientists, how they did this was they took eggs laid by real hens within 24 to 48 hours of laying and then transferred the embryos into the artificial eggshells. But the thing is, there's so much that goes on before that, from fertilization to an egg popping out of a hen. So if we're thinking about genetically engineering cells so that they have the genetic instructions for a moa or a dodo, and then they scale it up to like the 50,000 cells that make up an embryo, that's like way too much to bioengineer with our current techniques. So as cool as this is, we're not actually going to see a real life moa or dodo anytime soon because they still haven't figured out what to put in the artificial egg to make this happen. But whether or not you believe that de-extinction is a good idea and whether or not this is used for de-extinction, I think it's really impressive work that could result in a new tool in the conservation toolbox in the future for even birds that are alive today, especially birds that have low hatching success. So maybe this in itself is a cool thing, even without the whole de-extinction part.
2: Confirms what comes first, the chicken or the egg. It's the egg.
1: Yeah. In honor of that, and kind of leading us nicely into our idea of food of the week, this is Egg by Haha. Stick around and Lee and I will be back.

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5: I'm Dr. Kat, and I'm here with Lee, who is a food scientist, as well as many other things, entrepreneur, author, engineer, all the things. You've eaten insects, you've helped other people eat insects, but one of the things that kind of got you started, you wrote about visiting the International Crop Research Institute for Semi-Arid Tropics in India. What a big name. And you heard a researcher say, "The insect is the son and daughter of the soil. I am an invader." How did that perspective shape the way that you think about insects as food?
6: I think that experience really started like a long journey of having a lot of empathy for insects, like as a species. Like, you know, we sort of disdain them, you know, we swat them away. We're very selective about which bugs are kind of good bugs versus bad bugs. And now, having spent a lot of time around bugs, I just have a greater sort of liking for them. I think they're really cool. I think like they have a lot of like lovely sunny spots. I love their colors. I love the way they shine. I love the way their exoskeletons come together. And I love the way that I live, you know, in harmony with them, both in nature and even just as a homeowner, you know, like, the house centipedes that, you know, crawl out when the lights turn on in the bathroom, and I wish them a good day as they go back to hunting in my walls.
5: Well, I was going to ask, how do you interact with bugs at home?
6: I'm very much more comfortable with them. I mean, I've handled a lot of them, and it's been really lovely. I have a 5-year-old, and she's really confident around bugs, and it's something I really want to encourage. And I just really think is really fantastic to just not have this immediate gut reaction to, oh, that thing's gross, but like, hey, that thing's cool. And it actually won't bite me. And, you know, I can get really close to it and touch it and, like, you know, see it and investigate it and have a general curiosity for all the tiny things that live around us that are actually most of the world.
5: That's true. Like, there are so many more insects than there are us.
6: I think ants outweigh humans.
5: The ants are taking over. Well, sometimes I do feel like the ants are taking over my house, but yeah, you know, often, well, at least now with spiders, I'm like, yeah, you can have that space. Not that spiders are exactly insects, but same sort of thing.
6: 100%. And I mean, and you know, if the ants are taking over, it's because they're better organized.
5: They're pretty smart. And so one of the reasons that you're exploring eating insects as food is the fact that we're thinking that this can help with food security, because the human population, it's expected to surpass 9 billion by the middle of the century, which is so many people. Still not as many as ants, but, you know, it's many, many people. So how does insect protein help us address food security?
6: I think it's another tool. And I think, you know, as we look at climate change and we look at just the way that adaptation needs to move, we need a really, really big toolbox. I don't think insects are the only solution. I think they're one of many. And there's a lot of different ways that they can slot in. I mean, you know, one is directly in human nutrition, that these are a great source of protein. They can be a source of fiber. They can be a source of all kinds of different things. You know, they can be really useful in research. And then also they can help sort of close loops around circularity. So, you know, one aspect that's been heavily explored within insect farming has been around black soldier fly larvae that have been raised on, you know, things like compost and, you know, wet waste, as a way to convert that into useful fats and into proteins that can go into animal feed and reduce dependence on things like fish meal that can have, you know, a lot of impacts on our oceans. A lot of this can come down to cost at the end of the day. And you know, working as an entrepreneur, you're always thinking about what's this going to cost and what can I sell it for? And that's where, you know, the rubber really hits the road around science and its application and being commercialized. And there's a lot of work still to go, but the best solutions are going to be ones that, you know, enable us to close the gaps around waste, because that's where there's also just, there's money pouring into a pit. you know, and everybody can get behind it.
5: Yeah. And you've mentioned the fact that we can get, you know, protein and fiber from insects. So could using insects as food also help us address not just food security, but malnutrition in developing countries?
6: Absolutely. I mean, one really interesting thing we were exploring with insects was iron and their bioavailability. Insects structure their blood a little bit differently than we do. They have this thing called hemolymph, where like we have heme, and it's a little bit different in how they use it. But it turns out that the iron in insects is actually very bioavailable, similar to what you would get in heme iron that you'd get from, let's say, like red meat or poultry. And so that can be a really big benefit of insects compared to things like plant-based proteins that often can be, you know, not as productive in terms of iron bioavailability, and sometimes can even, you know, have some anti-nutritive factors. Again, all of these things need to fit within a big full toolkit. And then on top of it, you know, it's fun to explore and eat cool things. And, you know, there are bugs that taste really gross that I've eaten and, you know, subsequently other people don't have to. And there are bugs that taste awesome and are really cool and are exciting and can fit within our food because they're delicious. And, you know, at the core of it, that's why we eat food, right? And the kind of foods that we want to be eating in the future.
5: I love that. You're testing out all the different insects so that we don't have to. But yeah, no, I guess that kind of makes sense. And it's probably important for your messaging as well. Like, and we'll talk about how you talk about eating insects to other people, but I guess acknowledging that not every insect tastes good, and it's about finding the ones that do. We've talked about some of perhaps the more human-centric benefits, like thinking about food security and malnutrition, but also I believe that the idea of eating insects is also really important for sustainability. Insects can be farmed vertically rather than, if you think about agriculture now with our livestock, they're all kind of horizontal on the landscape, except for, you know, things like chickens that are stacked up. But they require only a fraction of the land compared to what's needed for cows and things like that. So can you quantify how much more sustainable in terms of agriculture insects can be versus other livestock, and how efficient insect farming is?
6: I mean, the difference could be pretty staggering. You know, I worked on an insect farm in the Netherlands that had an entirely automated system. It took about two people to run it.
5: Wow.
6: It was maybe the size of, you know, a football field in total square footage, and it could produce about 10 tons of biomass a day at full scale. So that's massive in terms of output.
5: That's a lot of insects.
6: It's a lot of insects. We had a pipe, and you just kind of turn a valve and just live bugs come out of it. It was a wild place. But, you know, comparatively, you might get, you know, five cows on that land. The scale is substantial to what you can farm. It's an area, too, where there's a lot of active work going on, because just figuring out new systems, you know, is one thing to do. And, you know, the height of that system that I worked on, you know, was limited by zoning laws, the height of the building, and just capital considerations for what's effective. I mean, there's no reason why you couldn't build a 20-story vertical insect farm. You just need some place to put, you know, 100 tons of insects every day.
5: Yeah. But that's in terms of space, but the lower water usage is another advantage of insect farming. So how much water do insects need compared to traditional livestock?
6: 100%. Generally none is sort of the shortest answer. Okay. They're getting most of their water from food. When you look at insect farming, there's kind of two flavors of it. There's sort of like wet substrate farming. So that's really these black soldier fly larvae that grow in moist environments. And they're typically getting fed on things like, you know, compost, post-consumer waste. You know, there are restaurants in China that take their leftover buffet scraps and send them off to companies to feed them to black soldier fly larvae to become inputs for animal feed, basically like pure circularity.
5: Wow. Yeah.
6: And in that case, there's no water really needed because all the water's coming in from the food and being recycled from that food system. There's dry substrate insects, which would be things like mealworms or crickets, which generally want to stay dry in their habitats. Otherwise, you know, the mold in the environment can become really hazardous to actually both, you know, the insect and the overall, you know, welfare of the farm. In which case, again, they're getting basically all their water from their food, which, you know, could also be circular in where it's sourcing from. Spent brewer's grain, which is just the leftover grain after making beer, is a really, really great substrate, very high in protein, and has very often been used for feeding animals, and in this case, feeding insects, and is actually comes with its own moisture. So you're not actually introducing any new moisture into the farm. So you can find a system where you're using very, very little land, you're inputting no new, you know, fresh blue water into the system, and all of the food inputs are actually coming as, you know, waste streams from other industries or other sectors. So like the net upside is, you know, infinite over the cost of the inputs.
5: Yeah, that's amazing. And I know that you advocate for food systems with greater interconnectivity to make them more robust. Like, is that the kind of thing you're talking about, this circular nature of taking food waste and using that to generate more food?
6: 100%. You know, I think like the future that we want to look to is one where we waste less. It's, you know, there's all kinds of challenges of getting people to eat insects, right? Or getting them to adopt plant-based diets. That can be really hard. That work is still really, really important. But in parallel, I think everybody can get behind wasting less, right? Like we all open our fridge and, you know, I was saying, I was getting produce anxiety last week because I had lettuce in the fridge and I was like, oh God, I got to make a salad soon. But it's so meaningful to throw away perfectly good food, but we do it all the time, right? So I think we can all get behind the idea of a more efficient system. And the scale of that at the industrial scale, you know, can be pretty staggering.
5: Yeah, especially all the things that don't even make it to the shops.
6: 100%, right? And it's about a third of all food, you know, is wasted in the global food system. You know, in developed countries, that's often, you know, post-farm gate.
5: Yeah.
6: So that's, you know, at the retailer or for consumers or in restaurants. And in the developing world, that's very often pre-farm gate. And that's because they just can't get that food out to market.
5: Yeah. Well, I want to talk about how we actually get from insects to this is food and the culinary potential of insects. So stick around and Lee and I are going to be back. But speaking of food and sort of the fight that we have to think about, how do we make food more sustainable? How do we ensure that we have enough food for everyone? This is Food Fight by the Village People.
4: Goodbye!

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1: I'm Kat, and I'm here with Lee, who is a food scientist, among other things. And Lee, you've been talking about why it's beneficial to consider eating insects as food. They seem super sustainable. They're really great for nutrition as well. But they can be served up in many, many different forms. You've mentioned straight up eating wax moth larvae. I've also snacked on, you know, like just whole crickets. But insects can be crumbled and fried, like ground beef sort of thing. And you mentioned, you know, the sort of scrambled egg kind of texture of the wax moth larvae. Or they could be used as a base.

0: You know, at the end of the day, food does something in our kitchen. You know, if you think about frying an egg, the egg changes as you cook it. And you know, as a food scientist, we call that thing functionality, right? And the way things function in our kitchen has a lot to do with where they come from, but also how they're processed. You can take crickets, you can dry them up, and you can grind them up into a powder. It's called cricket flour, but it's sort of like cooking with sand. You know, you can put sand in a cake, but eventually
1: You could.
0: you can, but eventually the cake is a lot of sand, right? And if you compare eating an insect to eating, let's say, a steak, there's quite a few differences. The steak is just one portion of the cow. It's one continuous section of muscle fibers. The cricket, on the other hand, is all of that together, right? You have the eyes and the gut and the muscle proteins and the exoskeleton, and you have to figure out how to separate those pieces and process them into things that are useful. And you run into a lot of really specific challenges, especially when you get into the presence of the gut. Because when you take an insect and you grind it up, it doesn't know that it's not a bug anymore, and that all those gut enzymes, they start digesting itself. And that can lead to a lot of really nasty smelling and tasting byproducts. So there's a lot of work to do to figure out how you stabilize that, how you structure that, and then at the molecular level, how you build those proteins into something that you want to work with. One product or ingredient that we developed through my company, Sifu Foods, was something called textured insect protein, which was basically like a block of coagulated insect protein that you could use like ground beef. And that's what we would use as the starting material to make things like hamburgers or hot dogs, or we could even make it with sort of filtering it in different ways to make it, let's say, a little fattier or a little leaner. And when we concentrated more of the fat into it, we could use it. It was a really good emulsifier, so it was really good at mixing oil and water. And that's really important, for example, in ice cream. Right, where you have a lot of fat and a lot of moisture and a lot of sugar, and you're trying to balance the crystallization of those three different components. And so we actually found we could use insects, if we process them in the right way, as a base for ice cream by basically just substituting out the egg, incorporating about 10% of the insect in there in this ingredient processed form, and it would deliver that same functionality.
1: Wow, they seem so versatile, but also it does sound a little bit finicky and challenging thinking about like, oh no, when you said the gut enzymes, they digest, so is like digesting itself. That's like, oh, that makes so much sense, but also, oh, you got to think about how to stop that. So you started comparing it a little bit to a steak. Or how do insect proteins and insect foods compare taste-wise to things like meat or dairy or plant-based protein?
0: So I mean, taste-wise, it, you know, really depends on the insect. You know, there's I think there's 1 million species of insects that have been identified, and it's estimated that there's about 4 million out there. So we've still got a lot of work to do. And then Wageningen University in the Netherlands, that has done a lot of research in this space, keeps kind of a running list of all the edible ones, which is to say something that somebody somewhere either analyzed or ate and was like, it's not poisonous, I think you can put it in your body. And there's, I think, like 25,000, maybe even documented as edible. I might have my number wrong. It might be 2,500. Like it's a large number, but it's nowhere near the 1 million to 4 million that are out there in total. So there's probably a lot more edible ones out there.
1: So there's that list that these are edible, and then there's your list of these taste good though, and these don't.
0: Yes, and then it gets even. I mean, even within species, like you know, there are different kinds of crickets, and they don't all taste the same. And then there are different farms, you know, and just like, you know, you can have a Merlot grape in Australia and you can have one from California and they taste totally different. It goes the same for bugs, right? The feed influences the quality, how they're handled and processed influences the quality. If you do everything right, and you work with, you know, the right insect and you handle it right and you know, you make sure to keep it stable, they're actually really neutral. Like they actually don't have a lot of flavor, which makes them a really great base to kind of put flavor on top of. They do have a lot of protein in them, which means that if you cook them and process them with high heat, you're going to get a lot of Maillard browning. So you're going to get a lot of those roasty and like caramel and meaty aromas that you would get from coffee, nuts, steak, cooked meat. So you can induce a lot of those flavors really well. And it's a really good one because of how neutral they are to be able to put flavors on top. The key challenge with plant-based meat isn't so much getting them to taste like meat, it's getting them to not taste like plants.
1: And especially if we're thinking about putting them in ice cream and things, like, you know, we don't want that to be meaty. Well, at least I don't want my ice cream to be meaty.
0: Exactly. I think our principle with Sifu Foods and with the work we were doing was really like, for this thing to be a dollar.

0: adapted at scale. It needs to be super versatile.
1: Yeah.
0: And that's going to come from having as much neutrality as we can in the quality of the product to make sure that it can be adopted into a whole bunch of different sectors. Because one, if we're going to have it at scale, lots of people need to eat it. And two, we have no idea what the right place for this is going to be. I mean, being an entrepreneur is a lot of just failing and picking yourself up and trying again. And the best way to fail is and to try again is just to keep on failing. And the way you do that is, you know, you make 50 different products out of bugs and you say, which of these work, right? And what are people actually going to be excited about and taste and what's going to taste good? And then you just keep going.
1: I feel like that's science as well. There's a lot of failure in science and then you keep going. And so the fact that you've picked two areas, entrepreneurship and science, it means that there's perhaps a lot of failure, but then it's really, really rewarding when you have success.
0: 100%.
1: Yeah. So you talked about the idea, I guess, is to have this at scale and have lots of people eating insect protein. But when you go up to people on the street and offer them bugs to eat, people might not be overly keen to eat insects. So how do we overcome that kind of psychological barrier?
0: So we took we thought it was like a multi-sensory approach. And I had a pasta sauce company. What we realized when we had this ingredient company, Sifu Foods, that was really hard to spell and pronounce and terribly marketed, is we needed a way to like stand up in front of people with something that looked good. So we hired on some marketers and we started this pasta sauce company. And it gave us a reason to stand in front of people and get them to try bugs and talk about it. And so we'd take this multi-sensory approach where we'd say, hey, first you're going to hear me calling out to you and talking. Then you're going to come in and you're going to see this big sign that has like all these crickets in a bathtub, right? That like, if you eat this bolognese sauce, you're going to save all this water and it's really sustainable. Then what I would always have on the table was a block of that textured insect protein that just kind of looked like this like sort of gray lump. And I'd let them touch it. You know, I'd be like, these are bugs. This is what we process them into. It doesn't look like bugs. This is what you're going to eat. And I'd really encourage them to be like, pick it up, touch it. I have another one. Like this one's just for you to hold and feel and get comfortable with as kind of an idea. And then, you know, the next space was getting close enough that they could smell and they could see like, oh, this just looks like tomato sauce. You know, like it looks like pasta sauce. It's got these like chunky bits in it that look like ground beef. And then finally, we'd work their way up to tasting. And I think having familiar formats really, really helps anything of just kind of you want to move the needle one step at a time. Explaining the benefits, what this does for, you know, society and food systems, but also what it's going to do for you in terms of the why you might want to adopt and try this thing. Making it taste and smell really good so it's, you know, it's appealing. At the end of the day, if something doesn't pass the sniff test, like I'm not really going to put it in my body. And then finding the proof point with, you know, something that people really love and will come back to.
1: Yeah. So I guess it's really about what product you have. Now, I can imagine that there might be cultures or regions around the world where eating insects is already quite normalized. I know that there are certain countries where it's a little bit more normal to eat insects or, you know, it can sometimes be like a delicacy. And even First Peoples here in Australia, like they've eaten insects as well. Could this actually help with global adoption in terms of there being people already who do eat insects?
0: 100%. I mean, I really believe like food only exists in a cultural context.
1: Mm-hmm.
0: You know, there's lots of things that are edible, but they aren't food because they don't have a cuisine, a culture, and a history built around them. And one of the challenges of getting bugs adopted was that absence of a cultural history, right? And you can see that in some of the things that we eat and some of them that we don't. Like to many Mexican people, grasshoppers might be food, but ants might not. In the Middle East, locusts might be food, which are themselves grasshoppers, right? But other things may be haram, even to the religion. French people would eat snails, right? But they may not eat mealworms. Having that cultural adoption really matters because, you know, the other thing that culture is effectively a scientific engine through trial and error to figure out, like, what tastes good, right? At the end of the day, like, we're all people. We've got pretty similar palates in terms of, like, what we think is actually delicious. And we can cross-pollinate when we work across those lines. And, you know, culture over time creates recipes and, you know, means and methods of cooking that are themselves innovations that persist because they're great.
1: Amazing. Well, I want to talk more about, I guess, your whole journey into this and what we can learn from your journey in a moment. Thinking about the different kinds of foods that we can eat and the different kinds of insects we can eat. Some of them are worms. So I had to have Dr. Worm by They May Be Giants. And now it's going to be stuck in all of our heads.

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2: I'm Dr. Kat, and I'm here with Lee, who has a background in dairy proteins, but has shifted expertise to work with insect proteins instead. Lee, how does your background in dairy translate to working with insect proteins now to ensure that, you know, lots of people can enjoy eating insects?
3: You know, at the end of the day, dairy and it's just another protein. And when you understand the system and how proteins work at the molecular level, that understanding applies to the whole gamut of proteins and how they're going to operate. One of the really interesting things about, you know, working with insects on a technical level was there was no textbook you could read to be like, here's the food science of insects. Mm-hmm. So you had to go and figure it out. And often the way to start was to go find some similar system that felt like it would be analogous, see what worked in that system, and then try to adopt those same solutions. So, you know, like we borrowed a lot from the seafood processing industry, particularly because insects and shrimp are really close cousins.
2: Yeah, true.
3: And we said, hey, you know what, whatever works, they're arthropods. They probably have similar physiology. They probably have pretty similar protein chemistry. And so some of those similar things should probably work. We also just kind of tried things from like some more random places. Like, you know, one thing on a technical level that's really important, it turns out, for getting insect proteins to stick together is calcium. And calcium is a divalent ion. It has two positive charges on it, so it can kind of hold hands and form a bridge across proteins. It's really important for structuring tofu. And so knowing that about tofu as a system that coagulates and thinking about dairy as a really important coagulating system and looking across and saying, what do I want out of these bugs? I want them to form a gel, just like I'd been doing in grad school around dairy proteins. And saying, how do other things form gels? Well, I know that divalent cations help things form gels because they form bridges and they link proteins together. I know that heat creates entanglement between proteins and that gets them all, you know, locked up and squiggly and, you know, stuck in with each other. And that helps create gels. You know, I know that enzymes take things apart and that makes proteins smaller. And when proteins are smaller, they're not going to gel as effectively because it's harder for them to get entangled. So all of these things really cross species when you're down to the molecular level, because you're just thinking about what are those amino acids doing when they're all linked up.
2: That makes sense. And you jumped into this very, very quickly, like right out of grad school. That's when you launched Sifu Foods, which you've mentioned a couple of times now, your company. So the idea being you're turning different insect proteins into lots of different foods. I believe you were like saying from chili to chocolate mousse and things like that. But you described the process as kind of like making cheese, but only with bugs. And that kind of makes sense for what you've just said. But besides the fact that you've mentioned there's like this gray clump involved somewhere in the process, like what does the process actually involve?
3: The process of making textured insect protein, basically you started with a bunch of bugs. You mm-hmm. ground them up in some, what we think of as like an extraction buffer. So that was typically just like water and salt and some calcium to give those proteins somewhere to go. Like you want to get them out of the bug and into the watery phase. Then we mess with the pH a little bit because changing the pH changes how those proteins are structured, how close they get to one another, and ultimately how they're going to engage with one another. And we also thought it probably changes how those enzymes activate. And then you cook it. And then, you know, similar to, you know, if you think about frying an egg, you're starting with a bunch, in that case, of globular proteins. So you have these proteins that are really tightly coiled up. And when you heat them, they start to unfold. And when they unfold, they get entangled with each other and they form a gel. So they create this big network of proteins that are all linked together that give you that kind of viscoelastic, not quite liquid, not quite solid, kind of rubbery, jelly texture of an egg white. And it's basically the same principle working with bugs. You just need to think about all of the other things that could be going on in that system, especially around the enzymology, and then, you know, where pH and, you know, all these other things that can help you get those proteins to do what you want to do.
2: Yeah. And given that you jumped into this very quickly, like you went from grad school, you learned all of this, and then you decided to co-found companies and invent lots of different products like Cricut Tofu and things like that. And you've also now worked for larger companies in the food industry. So what drove the transitions, and what's it kind of like being in the food industry, but like with your own company and then working for other companies and other people?
3: Yeah, it's definitely a shift. I mean, like a lot of things changed in my personal life. I had a kid, you know, I had a mortgage. So, you know, the needs, you know, that I had in my 20s, you know, really shifted in my 30s. Yeah. And what I needed from work really changed. It was also, I think, about trying to change how I had an impact, you know, and then also just what I could sort of tolerate in terms of risk and in terms of, you know, what I was putting my body and sort of nervous system through. Running a company is really, really stressful.
2: I can imagine.
3: I've been incredibly lucky to have my partner Kit, like, just, you know, be with me throughout the whole thing. But by the end of it, quite frankly, I was quite burned out. We'd done all of the production ourselves as well in terms of the actual manufacturing. So I spent a lot of time just like breaking my body in pilot kitchens. I'm just quite glad I don't have to do that anymore. Some of it was really fun. Like in the book Grub, I talk about, it starts actually with me driving a refrigerated van from the Netherlands to Paris with 15 million live larvae in the backseat. Like, crazy things happened. That doesn't happen in your day job.
2: Oh, yeah.
3: It was a lot of fun to do it, and I'm really glad I did. It's just not something I think, is necessarily the right fit for me. And then it's also where I think I can have a bigger impact on food and innovation. Working for a larger company has its ups and it has its downs. You know, I've gone from being the COO of a company of two right at the tippity top, you know, to being a cog in a very big machine. But big machines can do really awesome things.
2: Yeah.
3: You know, and there's some really, really exciting things that I'm excited to take on. And in the long term, you know, I think the biggest thing I think I've learned from being an entrepreneur is like for innovation to reach market, it needs a lot of money. And finding capital and aligning capital to the right innovations is a really, really important job that takes a funny set of skills and takes the right kind of navigation to be able to understand the science, understand scientists, and figure out how to work together to take really, really great ideas from the lab and from the pilot plant and get them into the mass market where they can really scale and have an impact.
2: Yeah, and you've even moved into writing as well. You're now an author, and your upcoming book, Grub, Why We Eat, Why It Matters, and the 7 Forces That Shape Our Food, without spoiling the book, what are those 7 forces, and why have you chosen to focus on those specifically around food?
3: So the 7 forces are proteins, genetics, biochemistry, preservation, culture, trade, and technology. And what I really wanted to do was write a book about food. You know, what struck me is there's a lot of books about cuisine, but really, really digging into like, what is food? Like, what is this thing we're talking about and eating? What defines it? What really came out to me was this innate connection between food and living systems. And, you know, especially in working with insects, you know, something that really struck out to me in trying to understand how insects worked as food was to remember that they were bugs, and like their whole physiology was adapted to let them survive in the wild. You know, the exoskeleton of an insect is not very digestible, and it kind of makes sense because if you wore your skeleton on the outside, you wouldn't want something to be able to eat it.
2: Yeah.
3: Right? Including the microbes that are in the environment, or, you know, another insect or a snake or something that's trying to eat you. And when you take that lens around the whole world of food, you can start to see, you know, on the biological side, that our food world is really shaped by the living intention of the organisms we eat. That at the end of the day, food is recycled life. It's how we take life and bring it into ourselves to let it become who we are. And so on the biological sense, connecting to really proteins, genetics, and biochemistry shows how food works and explains how food works in our kitchen. And then, you know, on the cultural side, you know, food is sort of the way we engage with recycled lives. It's the way we relive human history going, you know, all the way back of the ways we cooked and the ways that we have adopted and embraced food culture. There are lots of different ways that food could exist, But the way that exists today is really path dependent to the ways that cultures came about. And it was something that I just really wanted to explore. And I wanted to do that, especially without focusing on flavor and nutrition, which felt like the bulk of what most books that, you know, talk about food are about. But flavor really feels like cuisine. And food is not flavor. Flavor is the adjective, right? It's secondary to the identity of what food is. Mm. And nutrition is not about food. It's about what food does to us.
2: Well, that kind of makes sense. People like people. And we can be quite human-centric at times.
3: 100%.
2: Now, I know that in terms of your vision, you want insects to be used as a replacement for meat and dairy and egg and things. So how close are we to that being a reality? Like, and what's still needed to get us there?
3: There's a lot of work to getting insects to be like a really meaningful part of the food system. And I think, you know, from my time working with it, I'll be honest, like I have more pessimism, I think, from when I started. It's really, really hard. And I think, you know, the biggest thing that needs to happen is we need to bring costs down massively. despite the fact that insects can be really sustainable as a way to raise protein, they're still really, really expensive. And they may not be, you know, the best long-term solution if you're just looking at how do I feed the most number of people for the least cost. You know, something that really struck me in writing the book and sort of getting to the end when I thought about technology and climate change, it's that we can grow enough food to feed 9 billion people. The challenge is we can't do it cheaply. And so what we need to figure out is not necessarily how do we grow this much food. It's how do we make it affordable? Or how do we decide that we're all going to spend more on it? Because the share of our total income that we spend on food has just declined year over year massively, especially if you compare it to, you know, 200 years ago.
2: Interesting.
3: You know, we might spend about 9-10% of our income on food. But if food, you know, food inflation has been a hot topic, if food continues to become more expensive, your rent's not getting cheaper, your electricity bills are not getting cheaper. Well, where does that come from? And that's where I think if finding efficiencies in the food system on a macro scale, and you know, that's insects, but it's also, you know, better ways to farm rice. It's also bioengineering and new kinds of crops. It's also embedding AI to reduce waste. It's changing policy to make best before dates make more sense so we throw fewer things out for no good reason. All of these things need to be tools in how we re-engineer a food system that works.
2: For sure. And you've mentioned that, you know, there's been a bit of pessimism creeping into your views on this. But what gives you hope about the future of food?
3: What gives me hope is honestly all the amazing innovation that's happening. There's just really cool science happening everywhere in food. I'm really excited about what AI is going to do to the future of food technology and food innovation.
2: Wow, I hadn't even thought of that.
3: Oh, sorry, I don't know if that was sarcastic.
2: No.
3: Oh, no, okay. I mean, it's all, like, we talk about AI at work all the time, you know, because it's, you can't get away from it. But, you know, embedding AI in the future of genome discovery or using it to identify pathways for microbes to, you know, convert substrates into useful products through precision fermentation, or using it to reduce downtime in a factory because, you know, like, we're learning how to speak machine. And so we're learning how to listen to pumps and figure out when they're going to need maintenance. I'm really, really excited about what happens when we just unleash data on the food system overall. And we totally reinvent the whole system end to end, from how we grow food, how we process food, how we make food, what food we eat, and then how we assure the quality, safety, and shelf life of food through the supply chain. If we can just tackle waste, I think we have a massive opportunity ahead of us to find a food system that's more equitable, more affordable, and like more delicious than it's ever been.
2: Amazing. Well, thank you so much. You've convinced me. I'm going to try and eat more insects if I can find them. If they're like, well, I don't know how affordable they are at the moment, but that's one of your points. But I'm gonna give it a red hot go. Lee, don't go anywhere, because at a moment, it's rapid fire question time.
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2: You're listening to Science Queries. I'm Dr. Kat and I'm here with Lee. Lee, what is the best thing about science?
3: I think it's using it to do awesome stuff that improves our lives. I've got a microwave. It's really, really cool.
2: Microwaves are pretty handy. My best friend growing up did not have a microwave in the house and I was like, this is wild.
3: Wild.
2: How do you heat everything up? In a pan or a pot all the time?
3: Yeah, science.
2: Yeah. So speaking of, you know, these incredible things that we have thanks to science, what piece of scientific equipment could you not live without?
3: I mean, I think the shortest answer is a scale. Mm. It's so fundamental. I ran a lab out of my home and at the end of the day, like a food lab, it's nothing fancy. It's a scale and a notebook.
2: Yeah. Same friend who didn't have a microwave has an incredible scale that measures all sorts of different things and like even can tell you this is about 2 cups of milk, like just from the scale.
3: Like, oh, wow.
2: Wild. Very handy for baking. Now, who is your science role model?
3: Somebody who's always like stuck in my head is this guy, Lewis Slotin. He was a scientist on the Manhattan Project, and there was an accident, and he ended up containing, at least in the history textbook I read, like the entirety of a nuclear bomb inside his stomach to save the rest of his lab. And he had to be buried in a lead coffin.
2: Oh my God.
3: And I think just the idea, and he was like a fighter pilot, like just seemed like a really cool guy and like really brave. And I think just somebody who really, you know, affects the sort of perception of something.
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11: 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You are in the studio with us, me, Quinn, Rebecca, Josh, Jen and a very special guest, Brad, this evening. Say hello, everyone.
2: Hi, guys.
12: Hello, everyone.
13: Hiya.
11: We have a huge show tonight. So exciting. We've got some really exciting news happening in the trans community, as well as talking about Pride Month.
2: It's Pride Month.
11: Woo, cue the sound effect.
13: Of yay. What?
2: Which I don't one? Know, celebration by Kylie. Or-
11: yeah. Yay, Pride Month.
12: Sorry, I didn't want to hit the wrong one.
2: And it's Pride Month, crickets.
11: Celebration of Pride Month, we will be discussing a little bit of history. We'll also be interviewing Brad, our trans ally, our highlight of the week, trans allyship, incredible, talking all about what that means. And then we've got a gorgeous film review, Close to You with Elliot Page from 2023. So get ready, get cracking. But before that, you can message us at 0427-569-949 or email us at onair@joy.org.au to join in the conversation.
2: What a fab intro, Quinn.
11: Thank you. I'm out
2: you
11: of
2: covered it all. Did you breathe at all during that?
11: Not once. But so let me breathe. How is everybody's like weekend week been?
2: It was good. It was good. I'm trying to think. I'm rewinding back the clock. I should think about this beforehand. I went to like brunch with a girlfriend,
11: love,
2: which was really nice. I just had a relaxing weekend, really.
11: Good.
2: I'm saving, as we know. I'm going to Europe for World Pride, speaking of Pride. So
11: yeah,
2: yes.
11: Yeah.
2: So I'm just saving all my pennies for that. And all I'm eating is like bread and noodles. I'm just trying to save as much money as I can. All the carbs.
11: Love. And I was about to say, and just looking gorgeous for it. How was your weekend, Joss?
12: Pretty good. I'm trying to remember what we did. I'm Yeah, weekends blend into one another. I know I did. I did go out for lunch with a friend of mine, and yeah, that was really lovely. Had some kind of slow cooked stew, which was absolutely divine. You know how sometimes you go to like a cafe and you think, oh, this is nice and special, and then they have this meal that's just like absolutely perfect for the weather. Yeah, it was great.
14: Nice.
15: Yeah. we watched a series on one of the streaming platforms that had an actress that we thought, shit, you know, she looks the stunt double of Nicole Kidman. And like we were convinced, and I was like,
14: I think you're gonna say me.
15: I think Nicole Kidman's a wee bit taller. Until Joss looked up the credits.
12: Yeah, and when the credits rolled, we discovered it was Nicole Kidman.
14: It was Nicole Kidman.
12: The series is called Scarpetta.
16: Oh, great series.
12: Based on Patricia Cornwell's medical crime solving sort of character, Dr. Case Scarpetta. And yeah, but it's played in two different time periods. So the current version is played by Nicole Kidman, but there's a previous version of her that's played by another actress. So it was confusing.
14: That sounds so good.
16: It's confusing because Nicole Kidman looked nothing like that in real life at her age. So Nicole Kidman, she had big red curly hair.
11: We all know what Nicole looks like. around. Yeah, right.
12: What was she on? BMX Bandits.
16: Yeah.
14: What did you call me?
11: Now, Brad, how is your weekend? Give us the tea.
16: It was good. I volunteered behind the bar here at the Pride Centre for the Pride launch. So
11: that was
16: lot of fun.
14: Nice.
16: It was really good. It was fun. It's really amazing to be within community, especially at a launch party. So,
11: yes. Yeah. I love bartending. I think it's like, it can be so fun at queer events, especially. It's just like,
16: you hear all the funny stories.
11: I honestly don't feel like I'm working until it's like I'm on the way home and I'm like, my feet are bleeding, but that was so fun.
16: 100%.
14: I'm like the worst bartender ever. I worked in like, well, I was living in the UK and I was like working like hospitality and hairdressing at the same time, but I was the worst because I just was not sober at all the whole time I was working. I was just like behind the bar drinking. Like, actually.
11: This is not the best way to be a good bartender.
14: No, it's not. Don't do that. Don't
11: but
14: do
11: it
14: that.
11: Is fun.
14: It was a lot of fun. I was young and silly and I had a lot of fun doing it. But
11: that sounds so fun.
12: Oh, wow. I've never been a bartender.
14: Try it.
11: Well,
14: volunteer here. Volunteer at the Pride Center and give it a go.
11: Would you ever want to mix a drink?
12: Yeah. Yeah. Well, I reckon I could. But
11: I reckon you could.
16: Here it's all like pouring and opening cans and there's certain lines on a glass. And if you don't hit that line, oh my gosh, you will not hear the end
12: of it. I have been a bartender.
14: When and where?
12: I used to be part of a theatre group back in New Zealand and we had our own theatre, our own building. And I would often volunteer for a couple of nights behind the bar for different shows that were on if I wasn't actually in them. And yeah, it was fun. It is fun because
14: it's fun.
12: People who come up to the bar always seem to be happy, especially when you hand them the drink.
16: Yes.
12: You know?
16: Yeah.
14: Well, we are going to go to our first track for this evening, which is Georgia about work. What's this about work?
11: About work, the dance.
14: That doesn't make sense.
11: It's
14: thank you.
11: AAVE, I believe, and I believe I'm appropriate.
14: Did you pick this song?
11: I did. It's from the season finale of Hacks, which is like one of my favorite shows, just aired. And yeah, it's by a queer trans DJ.
12: Which season finale? Like season one, season two?
11: No, season, like the finale that just happened, season five. Like
12: season five?
11: They ended the show last week.
12: It ended, like the whole thing's
11: the
12: finished.
11: The whole thing just finished. This is from the last episode.
14: The finale.
16: Who's the DJ?
14: Georgia.
11: Oh. One word, like share.
12: Georgia. Oh, fabulous.
11: Georgia.
12: All right, let's spin it.
11: This is Georgia.
12: Where are we?
11: You're on Joy 94.9.

0: stands for. What a banger.
1: That was a fun song.
0: Yeah. You're listening to The Gender Agenda on Joy 94.9, and we are back with some trans news. So I'm going to throw to our resident correspondent, Jen, with the trans news of the week.
1: Wait, can we play the news music first?
2: Joy News. Joy News. Joy News. Trans news.
3: Okay, so transgender troops in the US can stay in the military as Trump's ban has been found to be illegal. Surprise, surprise. Of course, they're going to try and challenge it and all that in the Supreme Court. So, yeah, at the minute, it's good news.
1: Because that happened so long ago. I remember that happening, and all these like incredible trans people in the military were just like getting booted out. It sucked.
3: Yeah, that was from January 2025 that all kicked off. And but yeah, it's
1: good.
3: It's good. So let's hope the Supreme Court, you know,
2: yeah, continue to maintain the standard. Yes.
3: Yeah. Brilliant.
1: And then also, a former Women's Shed board member has been banned from their group, allegedly for transphobic comments. So in a rural part of Victoria, they were accused of making anti-trans comments at a meeting, and the former member was allegedly asked to leave the building, get out of the shed, and informed that authorities would be called if she returned. How hilarious.
2: Wow.
1: It's great, but it's hilarious too. Like, it's
0: yeah.
1: Get out of our shed. You're not welcome. No transphobes here.
2: But one of the things that sticks out to me is there were no transgender or gender diverse identifying people in the shed at the time. But they were so adamant that this went against their ethos that we're not having it. Even if there's no trans people to get offended, we're offended.
0: Yeah, I shouldn't laugh because it is true.
2: I don't know. I mean,
1: we just think it's funny about being in a shed.
2: We are talking about allyship later, and this is awesome allyship.
1: It is.
0: Yeah, they didn't need to. They weren't necessarily fighting for anyone in particular there. It's really good. And there is a bit of a sadness to it as well of, like, obviously women are also, like, trans women are women, but also cis women are, like, a persecuted group, and, like, they have this shed to hang out and, like, be friends. And it sucks that, like, a place that's like for friendship and community is like has that like hint of hatred, and I'm glad that
1: it could have gone the other way, right? Like, it could have been like, okay, she's saying these comments and then everyone agrees, and then the trans women that are involved in that shed get kicked out, and but it didn't happen the other way around, which is awesome.
2: Yeah, it's nice to hear when we're being stood up for.
3: I think just one bit of news there. DC Comics is yeah, bringing in a new transgender Wonder Woman, Naya Nal. And I believe, Jocelyn, you know a wee
2: bit
3: about that.
2: I saw the article during the week, and I had a read of it. And, yeah, I think it's fantastic. It's like it's this alternate universe thing, which, you know, happens in comics all the time. And she gets taken over by some dream manipulator and gets placed onto the island where the Amazons were, and she ends up taking the place of Diana and becomes Wonder Woman. And there's a whole, like, the comic book, I think, what do they call it? Episode? Edition 1, the first edition, is about to come out or has just come out. And that was written by a woman who played the part of Naya Nal in some kind of series.
1: Oh.
2: I think. You might have heard of her, Rebecca.
1: I haven't heard of her, but I did audition for a role of Naya Nal in that actual TV series that Nicole Maines got cast into. So Nicole Maines, if you don't know, she's like a famous trans actor. She's actually an identical twin, I believe, and she got cast into it, and so she stole my role. So I still haven't had my lucky break. Georgie Stone stole my role as well as the first trans person on Neighbours. I'm never going to get my break.
2: You and Georgie kind of have a very similar look.
1: Like, I'm too old. She got cast. I didn't. They're not going to put me in Erinsborough High, are they?
2: Well, no. Maybe as a student teacher.
1: I could have had
2: something.
1: An affair with Carl.
0: And you still can. I absolutely believe in it for you.
1: I'll add him on Facebook.
0: You keep on going for that dream. You add him on Facebook. You go to his house. You say, Carl, I will not leave.
1: Well, what else could my first be? Because, Nicole Maines is the first trans superhero. George Stone, the first trans actor to play a trans role in Neighbours. What about Home and Away? Has anyone tackled
0: you
1: that yet?
0: You could be, the first trans grandmother on a show.
1: How dare you? How dare you?
0: I'm kidding. But with
2: is always hope.
1: Always hope.
0: With that, I think we're going to take a little bit of a break for hope. 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
0: We are back with Pride Month. So exciting. Comes this time every year. The event has roots in the violent police raids of New York Stonewall Inn, a gay bar, on June 28th, 1969. The raids sparked a series of public protests and catalyzed the gay rights movement at a time when many LGBTQ people kept their identities to themselves. To mark the first anniversary in June 1970, there were marches in Chicago, Los Angeles, New York, and San Francisco. And in 1999, President Bill Clinton proclaimed June as Gay and Lesbian Pride Month in the US. So we're here, and we're here now.
1: We are here, and I think it's worth noting as well, we're rewinding the clock all the way back to 1969, talking about the Stonewall Inn and the riots there. We can't talk about that without naming that Marsha P. Johnson and Sylvia Rivera, who are two prominent trans women in our history, were leading that march. And so they have paved the way for the history that we have today and all the Pride marches and Pride Month that has followed.
0: Absolutely. And yeah, when people might talk about a sort of lack of connection between the trans community and a lot of these old historic marches that were called gay and lesbian Pride marches, well, these gay and lesbian pride marches were organized and run by trans women. Mm-hmm. So, you've got us to thank.
1: You're welcome.
0: Yeah.
1: And then over to the UK.
0: Yeah. Do you want to talk about the UK?
1: Yeah. So pride events began to be regularly held in major cities throughout the 1990s. And so, for instance, Brighton Pride, which I love. It's so much fun. If you ever go to Brighton Pride, it's like a hoot. And then through origination, in 1973, began to organise on a yearly basis in 1991. Pride Scotland in 1995 was the first large-scale Pride event. And then Birmingham Pride was officially launched in 1997. Liverpool was the largest major city to not have an official annual Pride. I mean, they're everywhere. The UK is such a small country, but they have Pride events all over. And there were several groups that fought for the liberation of LGBTQA+ people in Britain in the 1970s, and the Campaign for Homosexual Equality founded in 1969. So there's been a long history throughout. And then, coming to current times, we know that they have a really huge trans Pride march as well in the UK. So they have events all over. I mean, summer in the UK around this time of year is the best.
0: Yeah.
1: You can just literally ping from city to city to go to different Pride events.
0: Yeah, and all the queens sort of tour along and
1: just tour around. And it doesn't take long because England's so small, the UK is so small.
0: Oh, gosh. I have been to England multiple times, but never at Pride time. It's such a bucket list to do
1: It is. Like, and can I just tell you, like, the lineup for Brighton Pride this year, can I just, like, read out some of the names that are going to be? Well, I'm going to start off with Diana Ross. Diana Ross is going to be performing, as long as Ray. We love Ray. Jessie J. Leanne from Little Mix. Paris Hilton. RuPaul. Mel C. Purple Disco Machine. Armin Van Helden. Like, and then like drag artists like Bimini, who was in Drag Race, like the Blessed Madonnas. There's like so, it's across 2 days and it's like such a huge event. But yeah, Ray and Diana Ross are the headlines.
0: Diana Ross, I feel so bad. I didn't know she was still with us. That's amazing.
1: Diana Ross and the Supremes. Yeah, she's still kicking.
0: I'm like, I'm obsessed with her and I feel awful.
1: Do you know how much fun that would be? Like,
0: that sounds
1: like
0: incredible. I want to
1: so
0: go.
1: So much fun.
0: And so is that happening around like now-ish or in a couple
1: That'll
0: months?
1: That'll be actually like when I go over to Europe and I'm going to World Pride. It's actually the same weekend. So I'm actually going to be in the same hemisphere at the same time. But I'm bummed that I can't do like back-to-back Pride events because they're at the same time.
0: Yeah. You're going to be in a different
1: But place. Paris Hilton will be because she'll be at Brighton Pride and she's going to flip on over to World Pride. So I'll see her there. Yeah, on a private jet.
0: That's incredible.
1: It's hot.
0: That is hot. You know what's not hot, though? Not in our... Well, no, this is hot, but I tried to do a segue. We're moving on to topic, listener. So, not in our name, Women Australia. Rebecca, do you want to also speak on this a little bit?
1: Yeah, so it is kind of a good segue because it came from the UK originally. So, Not in Our Name is a campaign and it's women in support of the trans community. So, they're women from every corner of society, like mothers, daughters, friends, sisters, grandmothers, partners, colleagues, caregivers, and leaders, uniting, rejecting the discrimination and exclusion of transgender people. So it's a campaign that is speaking to allyship, cis allyship from cisgender women to the trans community. And they currently have a petition going or a campaign going in Australia where cis women can sign it and they can share it to people in parliament and say, look, we as cis women are in solidarity and support of trans women and we want you to back off and think about like other really important issues like family violence and women's abortion rights and the current like climate of the world that we live in, like focus on real issues and stop focusing on such a small minority. And that's what they're fighting for. So I think it's amazing.
0: Totally. Yeah. I love this sentence of under the guise of protecting cisgender women, anti-trans politicians are pushing an agenda that threatens women's rights, jeopardizing bodily autonomy and opening the door to attacks on reproductive healthcare. So it's like...
2: And you just have to follow what's been happening in the US to see that that's exactly the path that follows.
0: Yeah. So if you're a cis... Oh, we're about to say the same thing. Yeah.
1: Oh
0: if
1: my
0: you're
1: God,
0: a cis woman,
1: we're twins.
0: Oh, sisters. If you're a cis woman listening, please do consider signing it. It would be really cool.
2: Yeah.
0: And yeah.
2: Because so often people ask, you know, what can we do to support the trans community? You know, want to do something practical, something helpful. Well, this.
1: Yeah, so this. Just Google it. So not in our name and Google Not in Our Name Australia and you'll find the website and it's under theactionnetwork.org. So go to their website and you'll be able to find all the information so you can sign it and be a good ally.
0: Thank you so much, Rebecca.
1: You're welcome, Quinn.
0: Well, we're going to take a little break and we'll be right back on The Gender Agenda. We are going to be listening to a song by Ryan Cassata.
1: Go on, say what's the title of the song, Quinn?
0: You know what? I think you wanted to say it, didn't you, Rebecca?
1: So this is Ryan Cassata, You're a Man, and I'm trans.
0: No, it's not. It's... Oh, I don't
1: want... We can't say it.
0: Brad, can you say it?
7: Where's the name of the song?
8: Ryan Cassata.
7: Okay, wait, the song.
1: And do it in your deepest voice. Ryan Cassata.
7: I'm a man... And I'm trans.
1: Perfect.
7: Is that it?
0: Thank you.
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6: 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And we are joined in the studio by a fabulous guest. Brad Creswell is a disability advocate, community leader and program facilitator who is passionate about inclusion and creating social connections and challenging stereotypes for people with disabilities. He is a newsreader here on Joy Breakfast, a volunteer at the Victorian Prize Centre and a speaker on the LGBTQA+ Speakers Bureau. Through his work and advocacy, Brad is committed to building more inclusive communities where everyone feels valued, connected, and empowered. Brad is with us this evening to talk about the importance of being an ally to the trans community. Welcome to the show.
7: Well, thanks for having me. That every single time my bio comes up, I'm like, oh my god,
6: it's great. What a great bio. I mean, there's so many things. There's so many things we could ask you about that, but you're here to talk about being an ally.
7: Yes.
6: So, but on the theme of Pride Month, we'll start off light with you. So, it is Pride Month. What does Pride Month mean to you?
7: Pride Month. What does Pride Month mean to me? For me, it's about reflecting on our history. I think it's so important because in our current climate, if we don't reflect on what's been before us and the people who advocated for us, the people who spoke when some of us couldn't speak, the people who cared for us when we couldn't take care of ourselves, then it's going to happen again. So,

0: Rivera, the path that they made for us has changed like the course of history for LGBTQA plus people, and neither of them are around to see the results of that, but their activism is for that. And so what we continue to do at this point in time is for our future generations.
1: Absolutely. And I think also we have to be mindful that the younger generation are now, to do things like this is cringe. And to put yourself out there and to be an advocate sometimes can be looked down on, and it can be like, oh no, you're too much. But it's within yourself to know, well, actually, I'm doing a good thing and I believe in what I'm saying. And with that comes power. And if that's cringe to you, then that's on you. And that, you know, that's something you need to work on, not me.
0: Exactly. So what does it mean to you, I guess, to be like a supportive ally to the trans community? You're in a room full of trans people. Be careful what you say.
1: Okay. I think for me, it's just really being open to conversations and actively listening to our community. You know, the LGBT community, we have so many people within our community that we disagree on things. We are all human. And I think it all starts with protecting each other and having those conversations. And sometimes those conversations can riddle you with anxiety, but it all starts with literally saying, how can I be there for you and how can you be there for me? And so being a supportive ally can look in many different ways. It can be someone who has trans friends. It could be someone who is actively out there and going to events and advocating, and people who are there to be seen to assist with many things.
0: Because I think as well, like for us in the LGBTQA plus community, sometimes we can just kind of fend for ourselves a little bit. We you know, we're all kind of oppressed and marginalized in different ways. And sometimes once, you know, one segment of that, you know, acronym of that rainbow, once they kind of get their own liberation, they kind of just sit back comfortably and don't move forward to support others. But I think it's really important that we're, you know, we're uplifting each other, and we're all not, you know, free until, you know, all of us are.
1: Yeah. And I also want to acknowledge the fact that, like, I am a white gay male, and with that comes this privilege within the LGBT community. And I was not aware of that until I invested myself within community. And now I sit and I listen and I actively attend conversations and things that are important to other people within our community. And I think as a gay man, if you have that privilege, you also have a responsibility to acknowledge that and to help others in our community.
2: I totally agree. And I think, like, to add to that, like, there's like this, you know, slogan around protect the dolls, which is like very catchy, and a lot of people, a lot of, like, all across the LGBT spectrum, like, align with it and use it. And I think there's something on that of, like, privilege isn't always a bad thing. And, like, trans girls like us truly do need cis white gay men like you to show that you visibly accept us. And that privilege can actually be used in a really beautiful way of, like, well, if these people who are more mainstream are by our side, like, it makes it that we don't have to do the work to normalize us. There are people who, like, just by being in proximity to us, make us seem, you know, not seem anything, just like allow us to kind of move freely through
1: the world. And on that note, there are people within our community that we idolize who, you know, they may look a certain way, but they're actually not that educated in all of the things on the ground with the people. They're more so just like, oh, let's invite them because they're a face and they're popular and they'll speak. And, you know, it's the media has this perception that if someone looks like this, let's put them out.
2: And they want the doll, but they don't want, like, if it's in a club situation, the coke addiction or the, like, heartbreak from men that, like, treat them like shit. Like, a lot of things that especially, like, young trans women, I feel like, have in our community, like, that gets like, oh my god, you're too much or you're too whatever. But, oh, if you want to party and take photos and look hot and, like, dance and get drunk, like, that's totally, like a part of that, because that looks better and that

0: feels better, but it's about showing up like when the trans girls are being affected by the things, and not just the trans girls, all the trans people are being like actually affected by these things. It's like being there. It's like you say you care about like homeless trans women, like give like a couch to a girl.
1: Women in sport.
0: Yeah.
1: Are you attending every single AFLW match?
0: Yeah.
1: Like, you know, it's those conversations that we need to have, that if you are going to be against trans women in sports, then I hope you are attending every single AFLW game.
0: Yes.
1: You know,
0: I
1: hope you are actively at every women in sports game.
2: Because that's what it's about, right? Like we talk about things like passive allyship and then active allyship. And what you're mentioning is that active allyship, whereas we see people, and like what you were saying as well, Quinn, it's like, yeah, cool. Like we want you to come along, or we're happy to like march with you at Pride March, whatever it might be. But when, you know, things get real, like we're going to step back and you kind of can fight that battle for yourself.
3: Yeah. Well, one of the things that I noticed after socially transitioning was that I realized I had given up the privilege that I had prior to transition. And it can be really frustrating to see that people don't want to listen to trans women because we're so low down the social strata. And so, you know, we need the people that still do have that privilege to be able to speak for us. And so seeing being ignored or having the tragedies that occur regularly to people in the trans community worldwide, having that not only ignored but sometimes perpetrated by other members of the queer community who do have privilege but don't recognise it and aren't responsible with it is very frustrating when we can see what we had before that we've lost now.
1: And that, you know, that breaks my heart. Like the first trans woman I ever met was Penny Clifford and Carlotta, and they were so kind to me, and I saw them as goddesses, and I was like, these women are incredible, they're amazing. And then, you know, it wasn't long ago that we were celebrating trans women in movies and at the Academy Awards, at the Oscars, and then now you're seeing so much hatred online. And I reached out to you, Rebecca, because it hurts me to, as an ally, to see that our community is being attacked and the Sex Discrimination Act is wanting to be changed. And, you know, it's a flow-on effect. It's going to affect cis women. It's going to affect so many other things. And the thing is that when hatred starts, it starts at our most vulnerable. So it's immigrants, it's trans community, and then it starts going up the chain. And earlier this year, you know, I was involved in a homophobic incident, and the amount of threats, abuse, and hatred that I got just for being a gay man, I can't even imagine what trans women would go through every single day. And, you know, I was called un-Australian, and then I was perverted, and, you know, it's not nice. So I think having these conversations are really important because it shows how can I, as an ally, actually actively be an ally and not just, because sometimes as an ally, you can do the wrong thing. So I work in disability. So for me, you know, it's educating volunteers on person first language when you're working with people with disabilities. And sometimes people get that wrong, and that's okay. But then there's other times where you think you're helping someone, but you're actually not. You're actually, you're holding them back from their potential. So I wanted to come on tonight to have those conversations and be like, you know, what can we do to actively support and not, you know, just put a sticker on, or, you know, not everyone can be actively supportive, but yeah.
2: And so how do you think that other people, like you're doing some amazing allyship being here this evening, but how do you think other people can like educate themselves, I guess, on the current issues that we've faced in the trans community? Like, people read the news, they can be misinformed. How do you think that people can accurately inform themselves of what's actually happening for trans people?
1: Yeah, so there's a lot of trans organizations that they can reach out to. They could follow on the socials. Like, there's Transgender Victoria here in the Victorian Pride Center. Also, open your social circle. Go to events. There are makeup events that are for trans women, and they're all open to everyone. Like, go, even if you're a cis woman, like, you know, those experiences and having those community on the ground experiences will open your mind and will open your view of the world. And even just listening to this show as well. So there are so many things that you can do from a base level to be an ally.
2: So it's really about getting, like, in touch with, like, grassroots communities, because when you're chucking Google trans news, like, it's not very pretty.
1: ChatGPT, no.
2: None of that stuff.
0: No.
2: Well, thank you, Brad, so much for coming on. Before we wrap up, I just want to ask, was there anything else that you would like to share with the trans community or even just to our listeners? A lot of our listeners are most likely trans, to be honest. But, yeah, is there anything you want to share?
1: I just want to say, like, I see you, I hear you, and I'm here for you. And, you know, we have to come together as a community, especially right now in Australia with everything that's happening in politics. It's a really crucial time that we need to support each other. So, yeah.
2: Well, we're very lucky to have you, and we're very lucky to have allies like you across the globe, across Australia. So, and even more so for you to reach out to us to say, how can you support us? So we really appreciate that. So thank you so much for coming on the show.
0: Thank you.
1: Thanks for having me.
2: We'll be right back. 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
5: 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You're here with Joss, Jen, Rebecca, myself, Quinn, and our very special handsome guest, Brad.
6: How she's flirting with you, Brad.
5: I know. I didn't mean to. I'm like a taken woman. But
6: You're getting married.
5: I don't know. I like gay men.
6: I don't know what's happening.
5: I just want to impress the gay man around in the room. I don't know.
7: I'm very flattered.
5: To my fiance listening, I'm very sorry.
7: And to my husband.
5: Anyway.
6: Oh my God. I love you very much. We've got an affair happening online. Cut the lines.
5: Right.
6: Well,
8: I'm just thinking before we move on, maybe be good to read the message that came in just at the end of our last segment.
6: Yes, I can read that out. So we just have come back from our interview with Brad and we were talking about allyship, and we have a message from one of our listeners, Kathy, who said, "Glad you're focusing on allyship tonight. There are many allies who volunteer at the document signing centre at the Pride Centre in partnership with advice and support from Pride community. These JPs have special training and are so happy to provide a safe, respectful place for people to bring their documents, including specific ones such as name and gender change, each Saturday afternoon. So thanks for all your support, including allies," from Kathy. So that's lovely. Before we jump into our movie review, though, we're just going to quickly touch on the continuation of Pride Month and just talk a little bit about Australia first, just very briefly before we talk about our movie review. Quinn?
5: Yeah, for sure. And I am not stalling right now, but I just think it's really important to talk about our own country because, you know, we talk about the US and the UK all the time. So basically, the Sydney Gay and Lesbian Mardi Gras, or Sydney Mardi Gras, is a celebration of gay and lesbian history and culture. On June 24th, 1978, a group of young gay and lesbian Australians organised a series of events, including a morning protest march in commemoration of the Stonewall Riots, as a part of a global network of gay solidarity events. The event grew from gay rights parades held annually since 1978, when numerous participants had been arrested by the New South Wales police force. The Mardi Gras parade maintains a political flavour, with many marching groups and floats promoting gay and lesbian rights issues or themes.
6: Yes, liberation. It's all about liberation. That's how it starts.
5: It's both a party and political.
6: Yeah.
5: I think Australia is kind of unique. Well, not unique in that, but like, it didn't purely start off as a protest like it did, but there was always like an intention for it to be like a party as well.
6: Definitely.
5: So
6: we're going to be doing our very first movie review this evening. And we are going to be talking about a film that came out a couple of years ago called Close to You. It's a 2023. It's a drama and it was directed by Dominic Savage and stars Elliot Page. And we all know Elliot Page as a trans man who's a really incredible actor. It's also got Hilary Back in it, Peter Atterbridge, and Wendy Cruson. I can't speak today. And the plot is around Sam, a trans man living in a Kensington market, is planning to visit his family to celebrate his father's birthday. Sam has avoided visiting his hometown for several years and worries that things may have gone bad for him while he's there. His roommate Emily tries to convince Sam to stay home and watch movies with her. And though he's tempted, Sam ultimately turns Emily down and heads to the Union Station to board a train bound for his hometown. So we've all watched this film. So what do we all think?
8: I really enjoyed it. There was a lot in this film. For me, as someone who's learning Auslan, seeing that the romantic interest for Sam was a deaf woman and used sign language with her other friends and in her work, I don't know, that was kind of cool. But I think for me, there was a scene at a family meal where Sam's brother-in-law is giving him grief and complaining about how we've all got to be so careful and, you know, we've got to learn the rules and we've got to keep to the rules. And these are things that, like, Sam had never said to them. Just, you know, his wife, knowing that he's a bigot, obviously, had said to him, you need to behave in a certain way because we love Sam, we support Sam. And, you know, just seeing that all come to a head, I absolutely 100% loved the way Sam dealt with that and refused. You know, everyone's saying, stay here, you know, we'll make him stop. And Sam just refused and said, no, I don't need this. I'm out of here. No, I'm not putting up with this shit. And it happens to a lot of us so much when there is, you know, often we might have a supportive family, not all of us do, but, you know, some of us might, but, you know, there's always like one person at least who will make things really hard to take for us and really upsetting, and the rest of the family want us to just take it and ignore it just for the sake of family unity, and it's not healthy for us. It's not psychologically, emotionally, mentally safe, and families don't seem to understand that. They just don't get it. So when Sam just said, no, I'm not safe, I'm leaving, and did? Oh, my God. So, so powerful.
6: It's so powerful. It's such a complex story as well, but it's so relatable. I mean, for me personally, it was very relatable watching that film. What were your thoughts, Jen?
4: Very relatable for me. The anxiety Sam was feeling just actually before returning home, because I hadn't been home since the start of their transition. And I pretty much done the same thing, didn't I? You know, after about 2.5 years into transition, I went home, but only for me. I had to go back into the closet, which was not fun. No. But the one thing I did take from it, how supportive Sam's father was.
8: Yeah.
4: I thought he was absolutely brilliant. And it got me thinking, actually, when I came out to my dad, like I was telling him I was depressed before I started hormones and all that, and I was seeking help. I was talking to therapists and all the rest. And I says, since I've started hormones, I feel a lot better now. And my dad was the first to ask me, or the only person to ask me, how am I feeling now? Mm. And, yeah, am I depressed anymore? I said, no, I'm not. So it actually come from my dad. I was expecting that from my mum, but my dad, of all people, was the only one who actually seemed genuinely concerned for my welfare.
6: They can surprise us sometimes. Like, the people that we think are going to be, like, the biggest of the oppressors are, like, the ones that actually shock us the most. Like, I mean, honestly, my dad's probably quite similar in some ways. And he'll, like, say something random out of nowhere, and he's always, like, struggled with my, you know, gender identity and my transition and those sorts of things. But then he'll randomly say something, but he's always kind of, like, stern when he says it. But it comes from this, like, place of care, and it's just, yeah, it's quite interesting. What about you, Quinn? What did you think about the film?
5: I thought it was beautiful. Yeah, I think Elliot Page, like, I think you can really tell that something kind of, like, opened up in him. Well, obviously, like, has, but, like, even in his acting, I just felt like, I remember when I watched it the first time a couple years ago, like, I was just sobbing through it, because, like, there's such, like, a vulnerability to it. There's such, like, a, I don't know. You just want to, like, there's so many points in the movie where you just want to, like, hold him.
6: And I'm pretty sure that was Elliot Page's first full-length feature film as his true self. as well, which is pretty cool. We've just had a message in from one of our listeners that says, "Hey, beautiful host, just catching the last 10 minutes of the show tonight. Lovely to hear such a wonderful voices to end my busy day. Love this discussion. Your friend in Sunbury, Kirsty."
5: Thanks, Kirsty.
6: Thanks, Kirsty.
8: So, any other comments on the film?
6: I think it's just a beautiful movie, and if you want to watch it, you should check it out. Close to You, starring Elliot Page. It's available online, I believe, for people to check out. So just Google it, and you'll be able to access it.
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8: There's a low quality pirated version that came up.
6: Yeah, you guys are telling me that. You're like, you can access it here. I'm like, oh.
8: And then we found that one of the streaming services offers. 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
6: They do that all the time. I'm constantly renting movies. I've got like 6 different like streaming platforms, but I still rent them because they're ones I want aren't on the streaming platforms anyway.
8: Yeah, and it's available there, and the quality is brilliant. Yeah, it's really good.
6: Well, we hope you enjoyed our trans movie of the month. 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We want to see good positive trans representation. You can email us at what email can you email us at? Oh my god, I'm stuck today. onair@joy.org.au or SMS us on 0427 joy 949.
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5: 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This is The Gender Agenda, Joy 94.9, over and out. Good night. Say good night, team.
6: Good night, everyone.
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0: Plus Questions is broadcast from the lands of the Yalakut Wilam clan of the Boonwurrung people. We pay our respects to the elders past and present and Rainbow Mob and acknowledge their ancient history of diverse gender and sexual identities.
1: It's time for the show where bi becomes curious, where the pansexuals can be intellectuals, where the queer and questioning can query, and where allies can ask anything. 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
0: Good evening, everybody, and welcome to Big Bi Questions. A great big thank you to the Gender Agenda team. 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Each episode of Big Bi Question focuses on a big question, things bi plus people get asked, or maybe questions that we ask ourselves. And this questions episode is a brazen generalization, pretty much like every bisexual stereotype that we've discussed. The question is, are theatre queens inherently queer or bisexual? I mean, it is a big generalization, but then again, aren't all stereotypes? 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Or, of course, you can go to our Instagrams, and that is Big Bi Questions. Tonight's guests are Fawn and Walt Dyson, who were previous guests on the Gender Agenda about a month ago, and that show is now up on podcast. Sadly, Natalie can't join us tonight, but I know that she'll be listening here in spirit, and I'm still going to be playing a song at the end, which Natalie chose, which I know you're all going to love. Now, they've had a few weeks off at rest and recovery since performing their latest show at the North Melbourne Meat Markets, and so now I think it's high time to get them on Big Bi Questions to talk about the other side of theatre, and that's how actors and actresses or performers, are we calling them actors or performers?
3: I don't know.
0: Actors and actors relate to one another offstage, and how that pertains to giving a compelling performance on stage. So I'd like to introduce Walt Dyson, who's an actor, writer, director of theatre with an undergrad in theatre, recently produced a riveting tragicomedy stage play at the North Melbourne Meat Markets called All Bull. Welcome to the show.
3: Thank you so much. It's great to be here.
0: Thank you. And Fawn, who is a NAM-based non-binary actor, theatre artist and performance creator. Fawn was previously performed in Burning House's Breath of Kings and various works by Australian College of Arts, where they studied acting and stage management, something, of course, that's very close to my heart as a stage manager and actor myself, and most recently played First Bull and Jack in the stage play. Welcome, Fawn.
4: Hey.
0: Hey. Now, before we get to know both of you, I should ask all the important questions, because you just closed your latest show. You've had 3 weeks off to rest and recover. Fawn, where have you been?
4: Oh, I've been in Europe. I was visiting friends and family over there.
0: So fantastic.
4: It's been a hectic, but very, not very restful. Just a hectic but fun time.
0: But it's not being on the stage, which is great. We all know that nobody really rests after they do a show anyway. Walt, what have you been up to?
3: I've done very little. I've been catching up on housework mostly, doing little errands around the house. I trimmed a hedge the other day. I got out a big pair of clippers, and I don't have a ladder, so I had to leap into the air and try and cut the hedge over my head.
4: I was about to say so.
0: Next time.
3: And you can see my leg flinging out behind me as I'm doing pirouettes. Yeah.
0: Sounds involved. Like hide and seek, one arm sticking out of a bush. next time you need to do that, come over to my place, grab the little narwhal hedge clipper the ladder.
3: Got one.
0: Good to go.
3: I've got to steal it.
0: Yeah,
3: really?
0: You can. Yeah, sounds high. So, tell us all about All Bull. What is All Bull?
3: So, All Bull is a play that I wrote and directed, and Fawn was in. Mm-hmm. Fawn and 5 other actors were in it. That's sort of about conformity and drinking culture and toxic masculinity in Australia. It's kind of loosely based on a play by Eugene Ionesco called Rhinoceros. So, basically, people are turning into bulls. And the remaining characters are kind of questioning it and largely not questioning the fact that people are turning into bulls. And so it sort of acted as a metaphor for, you know, when people do monstrous things and we kind of let it slide.
0: Sounds like Australian politics right now.
3: Yeah, felt very current in a good way.
0: Yeah. Was there a redhead in this show for some reason?
3: A redhead? No, there was no redhead in this show.
0: It's probably a good thing. So what were some of the rolling themes in the show?
3: I think definitely the drinking culture was the big one. Mm-hmm. I think like belonging, a lot of the men in the play were kind of avoiding vulnerability. You know, it was like about their, they clearly were wanting to actually deeply connect with one another, but these toxic masculine traits that each of them had in sort of varying amounts were stopping them from actually like connecting with one another. And so, yeah, for each of the characters, we were sort of talking about like, you know, what would it take for this character to actually connect with somebody? And it was like, oh, well, they'd need to be actually vulnerable. And that was kind of the big thing in the way for pretty much all of them, I think.
4: Yeah, there was a big thing throughout it of like calling attention to the problem is seen as more problematic than the problem itself.
0: Yep.
4: So what would it take for each of these characters to see calling out the problem as more important?
3: Yeah. And the kind of,
4: they basically almost all of them don't.
3: Yeah. And the sort of tragedy of the play is that there's this character, Ben, who actually does. He's like, oh, I'm not sure about that, or I don't agree with that. And they all just kind of ignore him the whole time. And so it's sort of, yeah, the tragedy of the play is kind of like, oh, why did no one listen to Ben? It's kind of another facet
4: Benny
3: of it.
4: Benny boy.
3: Benny boy.
0: Benny. Were there repercussions when he didn't? When he didn't speak up? What were that those repercussions?
3: Well, I suppose the play's over now. I can spoil it. They killed him.
0: Became unalived.
3: Yes.
4: He's a threat to the system.
3: Yeah. At that point, everyone else in the play was a bull. And so it was like, are you going to become a bull? And he had this big monologue of going, no, I'm not going to be one of you.
0: Mm-hmm.
3: And then they killed him.
0: This is very much like Animal Farm, and all pigs are equal except some are more equal than others.
3: Definitely.
0: Wow.
4: Through lines.
0: I know.
3: Aminals.
0: Oh my goodness, we could do that all night, but we probably shouldn't. Now, how long was All Bull in production for before it actually hit the stage?
3: It's been living in my head for years now, but I spent most of last year writing it.
0: Yep.
3: I think drafting it a few times, doing a couple of readings with people and getting their thoughts on it, and then drafting it again, and then most of what I think we cast it at the very beginning of this year or end of last year, it might have been.
4: I
3: can never remember.
4: Well, I know. I know that
3: neither of us can remember.
4: All I know is that I got the email that said, please come on. I actually got it on Invasion Day.
3: I had
4: at the end. I was like, "Oh my god, everybody, look!
3: Love that.
0: I'm gonna be in the show." I was a bit like that when Jersey Boys. I got the email to say, "Hey, do you want to be in Jersey Boys?" Yeah, sure.
4: Yes,
0: and then
4: give me a star, Mum.
0: Mum knew I was already a star. I was like that from the beginning.
3: Yeah.
0: Now, what was the general audience response from the show?
3: I think positive was my experience. Everyone I spoke to, I had a lot of cast members come in my dad, come in my, you know, whatever. And people seemed really positive. I for me, it was like, you know, as a writer, you're never sure exactly how much the things in your head are coming across. And especially like, even when you're directing it, you're still like, is this just all in my head? Am I the only one who sees this stuff? But it was really rewarding to hear people talk and go like, oh no, this actually means the same thing to you that it does to me.
0: Yeah,
4: For sure.
3: Yeah.
4: Yeah, I got a lot of like, oh my god, that was amazing, that was so cool. There was a lot of raving about like the light and sound by Junaid and Ash. They were excellent.
0: Three cheers for Junaid and Ash.
3: Yeah.
0: Lighting and sound is hard to do.
3: Oh, yeah.
4: Very that.
3: And they worked really well together too. Like it was a real like synchronizing all their cues in Q-Lab for those who know.
4: Yeah, my mum's friend who's like, I think they're in their 60s. They were like, wow, a lot of men should come see this.
0: So like,
4: great, that's hit the nail.
3: Yeah, totally.
0: So what was the general genre of the audience? Male, female, bisexual, queer, heterosexual?
3: That's a really good question. I feel like it really varied. I remember noting like that I thought the reception of the play varied a lot depending on the age of the people who had come. So like so there was younger people who definitely like pulled different things away. It seemed like it was interesting. There were some younger people, and there was a review that we don't talk about that was kind of negative about the play from someone who's kind of young and who's kind of, to us, it seemed like didn't really get the play in a way that was funny, that like the older crowd were really like, oh my God, I know these men. Like I grew up with men like that and I've seen those men at the pub, and it was like interesting to hear the younger generation go, oh, like that doesn't really resonate with me. It's kind of interesting.
0: Even though I haven't seen the show, I grew up with them and was, I totally get it. Alcoholic father, alcoholic brother, violence.
4: Yeah, there's a whole different culture now with like the younger generations around alcohol. But I had to stop myself from bursting out with laughter because there was one particular audience where the general demographic was a bit older and there's a tea joke like where one of the characters puts like it's the first time that anyone's ever ordered a tea at this pub. So the waiter, who's a bit dim, just puts the tea bag into a glass of cold water and and the older crowd absolutely frothed it. Like, they were laughing their asses off. Others, not so much.
3: That was a very tea-oriented crowd. Yeah.
0: When you find something like that, it's good to run with it, which is always a good thing.
3: Totally.
0: Yeah. Hey, we're going to have a quick break, and then we come back. We're going to get to know you two a whole lot better. 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
0: You most certainly are. I'm Little Jace, bringing you the non-binary bisexual chaos to your ears this evening on Big Bite Questions. This evening, our question this evening is, are theatre performers inherently queer or bisexual? It's a generalisation, one I love to run with. 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And I must tell my guests that one time I gave the wrong phone number out and I got a lot of phone messages to my own phone once. It was quite terrible. But I should also tell you that there was also one time when I was on a particular app that goes, that sort of has a bloop, and I gave a message and they got the message in here. So it was kind of bad too.
4: That's a great sound effect.
0: I have it on another thing, but yeah. So I have two great guests in this evening. I have Fawn and I have Walt, and they were part of the cast and the writers of a surreal play called All Bull, which examines Australian toxic masculinity and the drinking culture. And I believe the reviews have highlighted Fawn's intense physicality and stage presence in the production, so I think we should get to know you, Fawn. Are you good with that?
4: Hi. Yeah.
0: So, Fawn, where do you sit on our wonderful kaleidoscope of letters?
4: Generally, I just call myself queer in every way that it comes.
0: Mm-hmm.
4: More specifically, I guess I'm non-binary, bisexual, polyamorous, never made a decision in my life.
0: Who needs to make a decision if you've got a script right in front of you?
4: I mean, everyone's just so hot, you know?
0: I get it.
4: How could you not?
0: That's the end of the show, guys. It's the answer. Everybody is so hot. So how do you navigate coming out as bi, pan, poly, non-binary?
4: Well, I have two mums, so my experience is probably a bit different to others. Mm-hmm. I had a boyfriend first, and that was fine. And then I had a girlfriend, and I never really came out. I was just in the kitchen one day, and my mum was like, "Is Tegan your girlfriend?" And I'm like, "Maybe." And she's like, "Okay." I'm like, "Okay, great."
0: What does she eat? How does she have her coffee in the morning?
4: So, yeah, I was really lucky in that way that coming out as bi wasn't – like, my parents had done it first, so.
0: Yep. So that kind of answers my next question about what did you – when did you first start thinking about attraction and labels? Did that make it easier?
4: Maybe. I mean, I remember explaining to people when I was, like, in primary school what a lesbian was.
0: Can you explain to me?
4: and when did I first? I don't know. I went to an all-girls school. Mm-hmm. So it wasn't really acceptable in school to be that way, but I was always treated as such. I cut my hair really short when I was really young, so I was called, like, slurs from young.
0: Yep.
4: But until I met Tegan, I was like, whatever, girls are hot. Can't do anything about it.
0: Mm.
4: Yeah. It was kind of a – I had more issues with the gender stuff, but, you know.
0: Yeah, I get that. Yeah. I totally do. I totally get that. And does being bi or pan make it easier to be a performer for you?
4: I think so. I think being queer does, mm-hmm. for sure, because there's an element of being queer that's more around – accepting all parts of yourself and accepting like the plethora of ways that a person can be.
0: Yeah.
4: So when you don't limit yourself as you do in heterosexual and gayness, then the possibilities of what you can be in theatre also just open up.
0: Yeah, that's fair. Now, if there was a role that was written especially for you, what would that role, that perfect role, look like?
4: Oh, my God. I think it would be a – oh, you know what it would be? It would be a mix between, like, fantasy and, like, a real-life comedy where, like, a fairy or a faun from the forest of a of, like, a fantasy movie has to, like, make it in the big city and is utterly confused by all the things that are happening.
0: It sounds like me when I moved to Melbourne.
4: Yeah.
0: From Broken Hill.
4: I'm also autistic, so that might add to things, but.
0: Better make you want to run and hide. I totally get that. Fantastic. Let's scooch across to you now, Walt.
3: Mm-hmm.
0: Now, coming from a theatre background, I did have something written about you and then I've just completely lost it on my run sheet.
3: I'm the same with myself, honestly.
0: I'm sure I saw it on here.
3: I don't remember where I'm supposed to be. If any of you work it out, let me know.
0: Yeah, look, I have no idea where you are on the run sheet now is. We did talk to you. I did introduce you before as a writer and an actor of plays. You have a... Oh, what's the word? Help me out here. I told you to help me out when I stuffed up.
3: I'm a writer and director.
0: Oh, here it is. Hang on. Walt Dyson is an actor, writer, director of theatre with an undergrad in theatre, recently producing the riveting tragic comedy All Bull.
3: Mm-hmm.
0: But let's get on with asking about you. Mm-hmm. Where do you sit on our – I've lost my page again.
3: That's all right.
0: Where do you sit Where do you on our letters?
3: I am bi. That's my big one. I don't have any of the other ones. I'm just really bi.
0: Yeah, that's brilliant.
4: Everyone's hot.
3: Everyone's hot. I agree with Fawn on that one, by the way. Yeah,
0: that's going to be our quote for the night. Everyone's hot.
3: Everyone's hot.
0: Yep. I knew I was going to stuff something up on this show tonight.
3: No.
0: You know, that's okay. Now, when did you first start navigating yourself as being bi?
3: I was playing Spin the Bottle at a theatre after party.
4: Oh, my God.
3: Really? And
0: what was the show that you were doing before that?
3: Oh, God. It was a student theatre something. Oh, that's such a good question.
0: Oh.
3: I don't know.
4: Brokeback Mountain, the musical.
3: Brokeback Mountain, the musical.
0: Oh,
3: I don't remember what it was. Gosh,
0: in
3: I
0: Soho.
3: I need to go back and work out what that is. I will get back to you on that.
0: Okay, Big Brother will get back to me on that one. Fantastic.
3: I kissed a man and was suddenly filled with an exhilarating feeling of going, oh, that's what that can be like. I kind of liked that in a way that's different to when I've kissed girls before.
0: Was it the same as 7 seconds in the closet?
3: No, this was a public space. I think it was basically a peck. But you know what it was? It was his stubble. He had like a little bit of a beard going.
0: Again,
3: I was like, what? I kind of like that.
0: Yes, and so, I was going to say, when did you first start thinking about attraction and labels? And yeah. It sounds like sitting in a circle.
3: I think it was then. And it's funny, I think I've always been so into women that for a long time I just never even thought about it because I was like, I don't know, I guess I was just so obsessed with chasing women around as a young boy. And so I never really thought about beyond that. But then, yeah, it took doing that, I think, to then kind of go like, oh, what? How do I feel about that? And what would that look like? And then suddenly I changed my settings on Tinder and got matched with a lot more people.
0: Does that have a particular sound?
3: It's been years, honestly, since I've used it.
0: I tried to sign up to that particular website, uh-huh, and the second I said submit, it said you are banned for life. And I thought that's probably a good thing anyway, because I need any more time on apps.
3: It is pretty shocking on there, to be honest. I don't miss it.
0: And now my big question for you is, does being bisexual help you write a stage production with clearer understandings of gender and sexuality?
3: I think so. I think definitely, it's sort of similar to what Fawn was saying. I think anyone who's sort of sits in a queer spaces, you just generally spend more time thinking about what it would be like to be other than what you are, you know, and I've got lots of friends who are trans and non-binary as well, and so like I think a lot about like, oh, what must that be like, and I talk to them about it and you hear things and and also I think anytime you've got to write romance as a bisexual person, you're like, I know what this is like. You never find yourself writing a character and going, I wonder why this person's into that person. It's like, no, I get it. I can picture that very clearly.
0: That's true. But even as a bisexual, you still have to have an inquiring mind.
3: Oh, absolutely. Absolutely. And like there are still, as a writer, I think so much, you just have to talk to people and like hear other people's interpretations on things, because like you might have your own idea about what it is even to be like bi in a particular way, and then someone else would be like, oh, my bi-ness actually feels kind of like this, and it's not really anything like what your being bi feels like.
0: That's fair. Mm. Fawn, you were gonna say something?
4: Oh yeah, I was I think I was surprised because I know that you grew up in the theater world.
3: Yes,
4: like because your parents are theater people
3: they
4: too.
3: Are
4: so what did you like have bisexual people around all the time?
3: I definitely had like quote aunties and uncles who were like gay for sure. Like that was just like normal because of course my parents like went to theater school. Like of course their best friends were all gay and bi and everything in between. So yeah, like it was around, and there was definitely never any like my parents would never have batted an eye about it if I ever had said something sooner. So there's nothing stopping me. I think it was just like I was saying, I was just obsessed with women. I was just like, I love women. I want to know more about women.
4: Women hot.
3: Women hot.
0: Women hot.
3: This
0: men
3: just in.
0: Hot.
3: Men
0: non-binaries hot.
3: Hot. Yeah.
0: Okay. We're going to kick on to a song right now because we just got to cool ourselves down a little bit because it's been a little bit hot in here. Fawn, you chose our first song this evening, which is by John Baptiste called Worship.
4: Oh, my God, love this song. I heard it for the first time up at Fairyland.
0: up in Northern Rivers.
4: Northern New South Wales. Winter solstice, dancing around a campfire. Like, it was
0: This
4: magical.
0: Makes this song even more precious for me.
4: I know. Oh. Yeah.
0: Harry, if you're listening, I know you'll be listening tonight. I miss you.
4: But, yeah, it's just a really beautiful... beautiful song.
0: Fantastic. Well, let's have a listen to this. This is Worship by John Baptiste, who was originally from Green Day. Or did I get that bit wrong? I wrote Green Day there by accident. Anyway, here it is. It is Worship by John Baptiste on Joy 94.9.

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0: talking about that big comment, that big question soon, but we have something we desperately need to do. That was the queer gasp. You gasped in queer. We are going to have a big bisexual survey, and this is really important. It's peer-reviewed, and it will be talked about in a couple of weeks on Radiothon.
1: Ooh.
0: I know, so your answers will be get collated. Whoever's listening now has to write down the answers because I will forget, but we'll pretty much figure them out. Now, all I need from you two is a yes or no. Are you ready?
2: Yes.
0: Brilliant. Welcome to the Big Bi Questions Bi Stereotypes Research Survey, Fact or Fiction. Fawn and Walt, I'm going to ask you 10 questions, and all I need from you is a yes or a no. We good to go?
3: Yes.
2: Yes.
0: Brilliant. Question number one. Have you dyed your hair a non-traditional colour?
3: Yes.
2: No.
0: Oh. Question number two. Are you bad at maths?
3: No.
2: No.
0: Oh. Question number three. Do you have or have you had a nose ring?
3: I've had
0: you
3: an eyebrow
0: ring. You can speak up if you allow. Okay, that's close enough. Question number four. Are you unable to sit on chairs properly?
3: Indeed.
2: Yes.
0: I get that. Question number five. Do you like to wear cuffed jeans, cuffed clothing or double denim?
3: Every day.
2: Yes.
0: I put the double denim in there then just for the whole bisexual thing. I have to wear them because my arms are short. Question number six. Do you use finger guns? Pew, pew, pew.
3: Yes.
2: Yes.
0: Fantastic. Question number seven. Do you love puns?
3: Yes.
2: Yes.
3: Love.
0: Brilliant. You can feel free to make them at any time during the show. But question number eight. Have you fallen in love with the entire cast of a movie or a TV series?
2: Yes. Yes.
0: We're going to get back to that question straight after this. Question number nine. Do you wear plaid shirts?
3: Yes.
2: Yes.
0: Good, good. And question number 10, which of course is the most important question of all, do you enjoy multiple beverages of different types all at the same time?
3: Absolutely.
2: Yes.
0: Yeah,
2: necessary.
0: What's the point? You need a cold cup of tea, yeah, a beer and a water.
3: It's not a want, it's a need.
0: That's right, correct. Right, let's go back to question number 8. Have you fallen in love with the entire cast of a movie or a TV series? Fawn, you're very quick off the mark.
3: Most recently, The Pitt, but also Bridgerton.
0: The Pit. Tamsin will be spinning in her seat right now. She loves The Pit.
3: A fantastic show. Everyone's hot.
0: Everyone's hot. Absolutely. What do you love most about The Pit?
3: I love that it's both really fast-paced and really slow-paced. Mm. Like, if it's one hour of real time is 1 hour of showtime,
0: yep,
3: which is really cool. But also there's always something happening. Yeah, and I think that that just allows for some really in-depth looks at things. Also the fact that you don't always get the answers, as if you worked in an ER, you would not get all the answers because sometimes so you just leave.
0: Push for them.
3: Yeah.
0: Yeah, I get that. And Walt?
2: I, for some reason, immediately thought of the Much Ado About Nothing film, the, like, Kenneth Branagh from, like, the 90s or whatever.
0: Oh, okay,
2: it's
0: yes.
2: Like, it's, like, Denzel Washington, young Emma Thompson, young Kenneth Branagh, oh, my God, who else? Keanu Reeves. It's just, like, you look at this cast. There's, like, a photo of them, and it's, like, very, like, 90s lit as well. It's, like, warm orange lighting. It's, like, set in Italy or whatever. And you just look at them, and they all look like... Sorry, I'm going to be weird for a second. Like, they all look like really sweaty in a really nice way where you're like, yeah, oh, my God, hi. Anyway, that's
0: and
2: all
0: you sit there and wonder what perfume they're wearing.
2: Oh,
0: now.
2: Yeah.
3: Yeah,
2: see, so you get it, James. Oh my
0: God. I totally do.
2: I knew I was in good company.
0: But it depends. If it depends on what they're wearing, like if it was like Jason Statham, he'd be like, I hope you're not wearing anything.
2: Yeah.
3: What about you?
0: Me?
3: Have you fallen in love with an entire cast?
0: Have I been asked this question? But I have, but I can't remember. So people will want to say the mummy or something like that.
2: Mm.
0: I was, yeah, I can't even remember what my answer was now. But I think the Big Bang Theory kind of gets me. It's just because there's a bit of everything in it. And I like the nerdy types. I like the, like even their little throw-in gym bunnies that come in. Like, they get me going as well. So it's kind of good.
3: The Much to Do About Nothing and then also nerdiness made me think of Shuti Gatwa. And then I was like, well, the entire cast of Doctor Who.
2: Oh, yeah. Modern Doctor Who is like.
0: Oh, yeah.
3: Every doctor, every companion.
2: Yeah, true, actually. Guys.
0: And that's pretty bisexual anyway, with every

0: oh, yeah. done on that.
1: Captain Jack. I mean, yes. come on.
0: Babe. Yeah.
2: Hey.
1: Yeah.
0: Stunned. We could talk about that on an entire everyone's night. But everyone's hot, was it? Yeah. Yes.
2: Which is wild. We're going to change sexual. So, but everyone's hot.
1: I get it.
0: That's true. Look, we can change the name of this show to "Is Everyone Hot?" And the answer is still yes. So there we go. Now, let's kick on with the show a little bit. You'd be hard-pressed to find anyone who works in theatre who hasn't heard the words "theatre's gay" at some point during their career. I totally understand that. And coming from a theatre background, I can't tell you how many times I've had that conversation where a young man's interest in the arts has stopped themselves from getting involved for fear of appearing feminine or queer to their mates, even though they really want to get involved in theatre. What advice do either of you have for anyone that's eager to get involved in theatre but is not sure whether their sexuality or gender is going to affect the roles that they'll be offered?
1: I think that make your own roles. I think that if you live in Melbourne, we are so lucky that we have the Melbourne International Comedy Festival and Melbourne Fringe Festival every year. There is no barrier for entry at all. There'll be venues opening up all around town. You know, there'll be like the back room of a pub. There'll be like a conference room upstairs in a hotel. I've seen shows in both of those places before.
0: yep.
1: And you can just like, you can put on a show for practically nothing with your mates, you know? And so I would highly recommend that if people are feeling like hesitant about like auditioning or hesitant about, you know, putting themselves out there in that way, just like get your favorite people together and write a script, because anyone can do it truly in Melbourne at the moment. And there's so much funding, especially for like trans non-binary people, especially for things like Melbourne Fringe. Yeah, it's a really great time to try stuff out.
0: Yeah. Do you get any mentorship?
1: Say that again.
0: Do you get any mentorship?
1: Oh, I think I've definitely seen some opportunities that are like that. Yeah. I think there are so many amazing performers around that I think if you even just like signed up for something, someone might be like, hey, I'll help you with that. I know Melbourne Fringe are actually doing a really cool thing at the moment where you can just like list yourself as a creative in a directory. They've got like an artist directory they're putting together. So you can just list yourself as just being like, I'm a performer, or like, I want to sit in a rehearsal room and give my thoughts on something. And so people can like search and be like, I want to try and find. Yeah, it's a recent thing. It's this year's Fringe is the first time I've seen it pop up. But yeah, you can just like register yourself as like a writer or a director or something and see if anyone wants to hear from you.
0: Cool. That's fair. Yeah. I first started myself just being an usher in Wagga Wagga. And for me, I was just there and I said, look, I just want to get involved and I haven't done any training or anything like that. And I said, but can I be an usher? And then as I was helping out with ushering, somebody said, hey, do you want to have a look at the like the stage over there and just see if we can find something over there for me? And then they were like, they saw me as basically a stage manager. And then night two of a production called A New Brain, they went, we don't have a stage manager. Did you see last night's show? I went, yeah. And they said, you're our stage manager. Do you remember where everything goes? I said, absolutely. And we were good to go.
1: Yeah.
2: Amazing.
0: Started off small, and then I was doing stage managing for Wicked and for Jersey Boys. And then the problem now going and seeing those shows is that I don't watch the show. I watch what's happening.
1: Yeah, so, it's true. Yeah. Warps your perception. Right? Yeah.
0: That does.
2: But I think in terms of your question, I think the fact is depending on how stereotypically you present as your gender or sexuality, it will affect the roles that you go for in like bigger productions. And that is something that comes with like circumnavigating that will come with time and practice and like practice in the fact that you're like teaching yourself how to be other ways. Because if you come into the room and you're going up for like a masculine straight man or like a really feminine straight woman and you're like a non-binary little bean, you need to put in the time and hours in learning what that looks like and how to present that way for that role. But if you want to go for roles that aren't, you know, bisexual or aren't gender diverse, because there are more of them out there and they're generally better paying. But I absolutely agree with Walt that like if that the only way that we're going to get more roles in you know, the mainstream is if we create them ourselves and then those filter through. Fringe is an excellent example. Last year there was like, there was literally so many trans and queer shows on. I was like, oh my God, everyone. I was walking around while I was setting up for a show that I was working on. I was walking around and I'm like, oh my God, everyone's gay. Everyone's queer. This is fantastic. And that for any trans people out there, the transgender showcase that happens every year, T for T, get on it.
0: Brilliant. Cool. Hey, we're going to go to a quick song now. It's probably not a quick song because it's a brilliant song that you've chosen, Walt. And then we're going to have it, and then we'll be right back to chat just a little bit more. I don't think we're going to get through all of the questions tonight because we're only got 15 minutes, but we've got one song that you've chosen, which is The Crowd by Cat Empire.
1: Yeah.
0: Tell us why.
1: I just absolutely adore this song. It's very Melbourne and it's just very much about like living your life creatively and being really authentic in yourself. You know, the main lyric here being, let me sing inside the crowded trams. I just love the idea of being so true to yourself that you can move through the world and be singing while you're doing it. So for me, it's like, it's not a song that's explicitly about being queer, but it means... It's kind of the parts of me that are queer and that are creative overlap with this song, I think.
0: Brilliant. Let's have a listen to this great song, The Crowd by the Cat Empire on Joy 94.9.

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3: Oh, goodness. I am Little Jay, springing it on binary bisexual chaos to your ears on Big Buy Questions. It's 11 minutes to 9. We've only got like 10 minutes to go, kids. Oh, but sad. It's been great. Thank you so much for coming on. This evening's question is, are theatre performers inherently queer or bisexual? Now, it is a brazen generalisation, one that I absolutely want to make sure that we love. But we do have some more questions, which we're trying to figure out how we're going to actually ask these. I think Fawn, you can probably answer this one probably best. It would be true to say that there's a correlation between being queer, for want of a better word, and the ability for performers to relate better and perform better as a team realistically?
4: Yeah. I mean, I absolutely think so. There's being queer as in, you know, a political stance, as in a way you move through the world rather than necessarily who you're sleeping with.
3: Yep.
4: I think it lends itself to authenticity because you have to be authentic to be queer. Well, actually, that's a lie. But inherent to that, to queerness is authenticity in spite of, you know, other people telling you what you can and cannot be. And once, you know, you've accepted and been able to be and exist in the world in every way that you are yourself, then it creates space not only for a much more comfortable rehearsal room and a much more comfortable space because there is, you know, acceptance of all different types of beings, but also it allows you to portray others and the characters that you may or may not be, well, that you may be, because there's no barriers to, oh, I can't play this person because they have this, like, queerness is an acceptance of the plethora of ways that a human can be, which opens up your doors to the ways that you can perform.
3: So what types of encouragement would you give individuals to free themselves from the restraints they actually put on themselves?
4: Fuck it. Do it.
3: That works.
4: Why not?
3: Yeah.
4: I did theatre as a kid and then got back into it at 30. And look at me now, Mum.
3: Look at me. Look at me, Mum.
5: Look at me.
4: Like, just do it. Make your own stuff.
3: Yep. I like that. Cool. Yeah. I'm sitting here on the button here. Walt, how does good writing and relatable performers make stage come alive with queer themes? And is it always about good writing skills or do people's lived experiences follow them to the stage?
5: Oh, it's a huge question. The answer is obviously it's both. You know, we need good writing and we need people's lived experiences. And I think really good writing comes from people's lived experiences too.
3: Yep.
5: But God, I like as a writer, I'm a little bit of a harsh critic. And so a big part of the reason that I write is that sometimes I look around and I go, man, no one's telling the stories I really want people to tell. Not no one, but, you know, you see a lot of stories and you go, man, like, I could do better than that. Sometimes you do think that. It's important. And it's important to do it, you know. And I think you really need people who feel authentically about something. You know, like the play that I wrote, All Bull, came from a lot of my experiences with alcohol. As someone who doesn't drink and who my whole life I've been surrounded by people who are getting drunk, and I have family members, immediate family members who struggle with alcoholism. And so, like, it took me seeing those things, I think, to write that play. And so I think when it comes to, like, queer performers and writers out there, like, there are experiences unique to you that are amazing stories. And like, if you take the time to foster them and, you know, draft and redraft and talk to your friends about them and stuff, those stories will emerge and be incredible. It's, I think the like quote bad writing that we see is often people kind of assuming that they know something, yep. You know, oh, I know how to write this story. Like, I'll just write it like this or whatever. And it's like, no, you need to be open to people and open to other ways of telling that story.
3: Absolutely. People like Holden Shepherd could never have written Invisible Boys or Yeah, the Boys without having that lived experience.
5: Yeah.
3: And I totally get that.
4: Yeah.
3: You want to add to it?
4: Well, I'm just thinking about like lived experience and needing to know. And we were talking about this before the show, the need, like when a gay or a queer person plays a straight character, often that research is already done because they've gone, you know, we've got surrounded by straight relationships our entire lives. Mm. Before, if a straight person or a cis person ever wants to play a queer role, the necessity of doing that research so that you know what it's like to be in a queer relationship or to be close. I mean, I don't really agree with cis people playing trans roles, but for bisexuality, knowing how different queer relationships are to straight relationships, because it's definitely not a one-to-one.
3: Yep.
4: But if you do the research, you can do anything.
3: Yeah. You can. Now, I've got one last question, and you've only got 1 minute to answer it. Right. You two can figure it
5: Pressure's
3: out.
5: Pressure's on.
3: We were just discussing it, so you should already have the answer. What is the role of an what did we say it was?
4: Intimacy
3: coordinator. And why is it really important? You've got 1 minute.
4: Intimacy coordinators are so important because they give language and structure to create a safe place for people to explore all the different ways that intimacy might be present in theatre.
5: Yeah. All I would add to that is that All Ball was my first time working with an intimacy coordinator, and I was really amazed at how it gave us safety for things that were not like romantic, sexual or whatever. You know,
3: absolutely.
5: Like it was like any physical contact, we had the structures for that. Anytime someone was like acting a certain way towards someone, we had structures for that. So it's like it's an amazing presence to have in a space.
4: And the language.
5: Yes, the language.
3: Fantastic. Yeah. It certainly ensures that diversity is seen. Walt and Fawn, thank you so much for coming and joining me on Big Bite Questions tonight. I've really enjoyed this discussion. I know we have still more that we can discuss. Yeah. And we will have to have you on again another time.
5: Yeah, thank absolutely. You. Thanks for having us, Jace.
3: Thank you so much. And if you have enjoyed this show, you can go to Big Bite Questions on joy.org.au/BigBite Questions, and you can download the podcast. This one will be up podcast at sometime as well. Thank you to anybody who was sending in messages. I didn't get any. I think our machine is down at the moment. You can follow us on socials for more Big Bite fun and Instagram and Big Bite Questions. Coming up next is the Sexperts on Hide and Seek, and the song that we're going to be listening to now is a song that was actually decided on by Natalie, who was going to be joining us. It's probably a good thing she didn't join us because we wouldn't have time to talk. It is a great song called They Them Theirs by The Warriors. I'm playing you the acoustic version because then you can definitely hear it. One of the greatest lines in it is called Fighting Between a Rock and Why Bother. And me, with the gender things that I'm going through at the moment, I totally freaking understand this song all over it. But up until next time, please don't forget the biggest question of them all. At what point does stretching become interpretive dance? Bisexuals!
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1: That's right, you are with the Sexperts here on Hide and Seek on Joy 94.9. This is your host, John Cock, and we are coming to you live from the lands of the Yalkut Willem clan of Boomerang peoples of the Greater Kulin Nation. And we pay our respect to elders past and present, as well as any brother boys or sister girls listening to the show. A big thanks to Big Buy Questions for another great episode. It was great hearing you on the air again. And tonight, I am actually flying solo. Craig and Jonas are both away. Tim's on his extended sabbatical, so it's just me in the studio here tonight. It is very, very quiet here in St. Kilda, so before we get into the guts of the show, it is time for
12: Joy News.
1: That's right, it's John Cock here with another Joy News update. AI video platform Sora, developed by OpenAI, will be shuttered following growing concerns over its use in generating non-consensual deepfakes, including many fake pornographic videos of real people. Advocacy groups and regulators raised alarm after users demonstrated how easily realistic explicit videos could be created using the tool, often featuring the likeness of real people without consent. The controversy has reignited global debate around AI safety, consent, and digital sexual exploitation, with calls for stricter safeguards and legal accountability. OpenAI says it is reviewing its policies and safety measures as pressure mounts to prevent further misuse. OpenAI partnerships with Nvidia and Disney are also coming to an end. To talk more about AI, we have a very special guest beaming to us from the only other place in the world that has a good Mardi Gras, New Orleans. We have Leo Herrera. Now, Leo Herrera is a queer Mexican artist whose work explores sex, technology, and queer history, often focusing on HIV, stigma, and visions of queer futures. He's best known for Fathers, a sci-fi documentary imagining a world without AIDS, and for his activism across HIV, PrEP, and blood equality, including work with the MPOX Task Force and co-founding the Ciro Project. Leo's creative and advocacy work spans film, writing, digital media, reaching over a million people every month, and has been featured by major outlets, universities, institutions worldwide through everything from viral meme essays to poetry, nightlife visuals. He's become a prominent voice at the intersection of queer culture, public health, and technology. Leo, welcome to Hide and Seek.
13: Hi, thank you so much for having me.
1: It is our absolute pleasure. You are such a great person to have on the show. Now, I first heard about you when I contacted another previous guest of the show, my dear friend, Professor Kath Albury, who works in what's called sex tech. And I went, look, you're a professor in sex tech. Who is the best person to talk to about AI and porn? And she directed me to an article that you wrote about the subject, and it kind of really opened my eyes about it. So when people say AI porn, what are we actually talking about, and what are the main types?
13: We're really talking about AI-generated porn, just as generative AI creates images and videos, and in this case, it is erotica, as well as I also include anything that is involving synthetic chatbots, for example, since a lot of those are sort of overlapping with each other. We now have platforms that can be AI chatbots that produce videos and images, so you sort of have a one-stop shop in a lot of these platforms now that can provide completely synthetic sexual experiences.
1: So you can kind of go on, have an AI chat sexual experience, just like people used to do on like IRC and so on, but with a chatbot, and then turn that into a video per se?
13: Correct. So it is sort of joining a lot of previous platforms that have been existing for a really long time. So it's in a lot of ways, it combines everything from fan fiction to phone sex to VR and traditional pornography, but it's all synthetic.
1: So how do you distinguish between fully synthetic content and deepfakes using real people?
13: So deepfakes using real people are actually using real footage of people, and then they replace the basically just the face for the most part. And we've seen that for almost a decade now. AI, completely synthetic AI porn, is basically creating most of that from scratch, although those data sets are trained from real footage, just as most AI images are. So okay. There's a lot of overlap between the technologies.
1: Okay, so it's using like actual porn and going, okay, so this is a porn of this, this is a porn of that. Use these things to come up with a model for what that kind of action would look like.
13: Correct. So the most popular deepfake pornography was celebrity porn that would replace the face of celebrities and swap them in actual pornography that was really shot. But now AI porn can just sort of create that all from scratch.
1: Okay. Sorry, that just kind of reminds me of one of the really early episodes of Black Mirror. So
13: correct. Yeah, we're definitely living in that chapter already.
1: Okay. So where do you see the line between fantasy simulation and representing a real person?
13: I think that's what the big debates are now, is that the lines are so blurred. So a lot of the images that AI porn is trained on are images of actual real people. But now the data sets are so gigantic that AI porn can sort of recreate pretty much anybody, or create amateur models, or create celebrity models. One of the first pieces that I wrote for my synthetic sex series was about the way that Henry Cavill, Superman, was being one of the first big topics for AI porn late in 2022 and 2023. Mm. So now pretty much you see celebrity AI imagery be completely normalized across social media. And a lot of that started because it was normalized in the AI erotica space.
1: Look, obviously, for those that haven't heard about the Henry Cavill situation, I mean, let's face it, just imagine the guy in The Witcher in the tub yelling and fuck. It's one of those things where it kind of lends itself to a bit of fantasy, but people took it that step further and created actual porn around it using those images.
13: Yes, they created completely different erotic scenarios that involved everything from him being subjugated as Superman to being in a, you know, Roman Colosseum. And then now those are moving into the moving image.
1: Yeah. So from your perspective, where does AI porn sit in the broader evolution of porn and media?
13: I think it's both sort of a distillment of porn, because it is being trained on so much pornography. And it is also sort of an evolution of it, or a de-evolution, depending on who you're asking. But one of the things that I've been finding very interesting as I do more research about it is that, and this is something that I wrote back in 2024 for an article in MIT Tech Review called The Future of Sex, was this idea that we were going to see AI porn be effective, not in spite of it being fake, but because of it being fake. Mm-hmm. And so sort of the fact that it isn't real is something that I think a lot of people are actually finding attractive in it. So it's not in spite of its fakeness, it's because of it. And I think we might be seeing a sort of new form of sexuality come out of a lot of this.
1: So people are actually using it to explore fantasies that have just not been possible or practical to get real porn off.
13: Right. And so it either operates as, it can operate very well with our sexual memory. So if you had something that you were very turned on by, imprinted on really early on, whether it's like a certain color of underwear or a certain scenario, something that may have happened, you know, that you noticed when you were going through puberty.
1: An accidental encounter with a very, very muscular clown.
13: Everybody has their own version of that.
1: Sorry,
13: one of the first pieces I wrote about was about how my gym teacher, when I was a kid, would wear these red shorts. And so I did this exploration of trying to recreate those. On the other hand, it can work with really mundane details like that. But on the other end of that spectrum, it can work with completely impossible fetishes like macrophilia. So now we're seeing giants the size of the Empire State Building with a penis two stories tall be rendered in realistic detail and now being rendered as Hollywood quality films.
1: Mm. And so is this an evolution of porn, or does it represent something more fundamental?
13: I think all pornography operates on a very fundamental primal level that is really difficult to sort of pin down, because like sexuality, it can mean so many different things to different people. I think technologically it is sort of an evolutionary step in what pornography is, which is something that porn has always operated as. It's always been at the bleeding edge of technology. A lot of the technology that we have, a lot of the video formats, a lot of the things that we get to experience on the internet, like credit card processing or HD streaming, a lot of those things came from adult entertainment.
1: Yeah.
13: And so now we're seeing porn be adopted by bleeding edge technology. So it's always going to evolve with the technology. But now we're getting into all sorts of different ethical dilemmas because of where it comes from and where it's going.
1: Yeah. As you say, if it exists, it's going to turn into porn. I think rule 34 of the internet, if it exists, there's porn of it on the internet. At a high level, how does this technology actually work?
13: In a lot of ways, it works in the same way that we're all familiar with how AI imagery functions. It takes a huge data set of imagery, and then you give it a prompt, and then it basically does a probability investigation and says, okay, if you want this woman in the bikini, I'm going to examine a million pictures of a woman in a bikini, and here's my closest representation of it, but in a much, much more complicated, gigantic way. So it's still, like I said, it's sort of a distillation of porn because it's functioning with all of these pre-existing images, but it's sort of creating its own version of it. And then a creator can come in and create a super complicated prompt and do all sorts of different, use all sorts of different new plugins and different image processes so that it makes it as realistic as possible. And sometimes even if it isn't a subject that can be realistic, like the macro or boar, which is, you know, the fetish of being devoured, it'll still produce images that are super hyper realistic.
1: Okay. And so why has that realism improved so quickly? I remember it wasn't that long ago where you'd get AI to generate an image and there'd be like 15 fingers or 12 nipples and things like that.
13: I mean, the technology has just, as with all technology like this, it's just constantly improving. The data sets that it's mining from have just grown much larger. There have been small improvements in terms of how it renders skin, for example, or where it's pulling images from. So the more that we've trained these, the more that we upload stuff to the internet, the more that it's been training on actual porn, and the more that individual creators can sort of jailbreak some of these platforms, the more that it's sort of feeding off of the porn on the internet, which is so vast.
1: Mm-hmm. And so for the listeners at home, are there any telltale signs or a sort of spotter's guide to help determine if something might be AI generated?
13: I think that's gotten harder to tell. Before, it would have been easier because you would have seen the wonky eyes or the 15 fingers, but now that's getting more difficult. So in terms of AI erotica, right now, the video isn't exactly perfect, but the still images, it's starting to get harder to differentiate between them. But as with most AI-generated content, if it seems too perfect or too good to be true, it tends to be AI-generated. And the same goes toward erotica, which will present its own problems because it is creating such standards of beauty that are so impossible.
1: Yeah.
13: But it is also at the same time rendering bodies that we seldom have seen represented in porn, including different races and different body types and different ages. So it's a very double-edged sword.
1: Yeah. And actually, it's funny you should mention that, because there's someone I know who does actually have an extra finger on one hand, and he's recently had a few people go, oh, you shouldn't use AI-generated images of yourself when they've seen that there's six fingers on one.
13: Yeah, I saw a gag toy that it was just like an extra finger you can put in your hand. So if you get caught doing something you're not supposed to, you can just say it's AI.
1: Look, now that we know a bit more about what AI porn is and how it's developing, we'll be looking at ethics after the break. And if you want to support Hide and Seek and Joy so we can keep bringing you important content like this, you can join, renew, or donate at joy.org.au.
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1: And you're back with the Sexperts here on Hide and Seek on Joy 94.9. It's me, John Cock. We are talking with Leo Herrera, who's beaming in all the way from New Orleans to talk about AI and porn. Before the break, we got into what AI porn really is and how it works. Now we're going to talk about the harder stuff. That's right, that's our pun bell. And we're going to be talking about the ethics of AI and porn. So, look, Leo, a lot of people focus on what gets generated, but where do the ethical issues actually begin?
13: I think the ethical issues begin where these image generators were trained on to begin with. So they were trained on pre-existing imagery. They're combining imagery from real people with images from porn movies. Hmm. So the ethical problems and the ethical issues start in the same way that they do for all of generative AI, which is where were these trained on and what did they scrape and what did they have permission to and what did they do, what did not have permission.
1: It's a real problem around people whose videos that were produced for one audience are being essentially pirated to train AI or used without a license. And there are people creating these things where it's not getting paid.
13: Correct. And it's impossible to track it down. And it's not just people that have produced their own pornography, but also people who just uploaded images to the internet that were just of themselves that have nothing to do with porn. So, but that is an issue across all of generative AI. And we seem to have sort of normalized so much of this generative AI stuff without really, there's no guidelines and there's no government regulation around it.
1: Yeah.
13: And nobody has any incentive to do that. And so we've sort of, that train has left the station a long time ago.
1: Yeah. And what kind of data sets are these systems typically trained on?
13: I mean, I believe they're trained on everything that we upload on the internet. So they have so much secrecy. So even in my research too, where AI porn is trained on, I can't find that much. It's in nobody's best interest to sort of let us know. But in the very beginning, when people were generating porn stars, for example, they bore a lot of resemblance to very famous porn actors.
1: Mm.
13: Now they can bear a resemblance to anybody because they are completely trained on so much more now.
1: How much of that material do you think is being scraped or reused without people's knowledge or consent?
13: I think the same amount that we're seeing with everything else. So probably a lot of it. And we did see something, you know, when, again, so much of the responsibility falls on these platforms and they just refuse to take it. So when Elon Musk had the bright idea of unleashing Grok with uncensored content, what we saw were people undressing images of women and children and doing it so easily because these engines had already been trained on so much data. So, you know, the genie's out of the bottle, but at this point, it doesn't come down to where did the images come from anymore. It's more like, where are they going and what are we doing with them and how is that being controlled? And, you know, what are the ethical and the etiquette around those kinds of things? And we saw what happens when a platform like Twitter allowed people to just run wild with it.
1: Is there any real meaningful way for someone to opt out of being part of those data sets? Or is there any like system of consent that exists at all?
13: I don't think so. I think that train has left the station. And I think if Disney couldn't figure out a way to do it, if we hadn't seen Sora sort of tank and bring down that Disney deal with it, Disney was going to join with them because they understood that it's futile to resist it because there is no way to opt out. We can't opt out of most anything's on the internet anymore.
1: Yeah, and I think had the Sora thing kept on going with Disney, we would have seen just what Gaston really could do.
13: We've already seen that. Yeah. And so that is a huge genre. That was one of the first genres, was AI Disney porn. One of the first things you saw, because they were so trained on so many Disney images. So Disney AI porn is actually a really huge genre. So I've already seen what Gaston can do.
1: Well, we'll talk about more about that off air. How do power dynamics show up in who gets used as data versus who profits?
13: That's what we're sort of still trying to figure out. So there's large companies like Candy AI, for example, which produces its own chatbots, and those produce its own videos. I don't know where they get their data from, but you're also seeing smaller creators who are rendering AI porn, who are moving to Patreon or sites like FanView, and they're producing content that is being sold. So it feels still, at least to me, it feels very much like the wild, wild west of that, because AI porn was sort of left out of the initial conversations when it came to a lot of the bigger platforms. OpenAI talked about releasing their own erotica features last year, and then they sort of backed off from that. But what happens is that you're left with a lot of independent creators and a lot of companies that aren't even based in the United States, or they're based in other places, that are creating this content and that are flooding places like Reddit and Twitter with this content as well. So that is the issue that we're sort of dealing with now, is who exactly is benefiting from all of this content.
1: Okay. And one of the things that you mentioned was that it's now not so much about where the models are trained, but about how these things can be used going forward. Are there any systems or approaches that would make ethical AI porn more possible?
13: I think that's the question of whether AI porn can be ethical is actually a really interesting one to me, because that was something that I wrote about really early on, was this idea that even though AI porn is trained from a lot of real content, it is also producing synthetic content. So, for example, if you wanted to look at it that way, it could produce ethical porn in the way that you wouldn't have to consider issues like sex trafficking and underage content and the dilemmas and the drug abuse and all other darker shadows that come from the adult industry. I did work as a videographer for the adult industry for a few years, a long time ago. So I saw a lot of those issues up front, and there's never any judgment in when it comes to how I talk about that. Mm-hmm. But there are a lot of issues and a lot of blind spots that we have with the porn industry. So producing synthetic porn would, in a way, bypass a lot of that, which is a really interesting conversation that I think we should be having, because that train is still moving forward, and it's still, the content is getting more realistic. It's getting longer. It's getting more intricate. So at some point, it's going to crash up against mainstream content. And we're already sort of seeing that happen very sort of slowly and gradually. And so the questions about what is ethical is something that we should be having right now.
1: Mm-hmm. Is it down to the platforms to implement things like safety standards, where it's like it will refuse things that ask you to use a particular person unless there's some way of verifying they consent be used, or things like that?
13: Right. And I mean, a lot of the platforms already do use a lot of guardrails, but as with most pornography, the guardrails really never hold. So a lot of creators have been able to basically sort of jailbreak some of these systems so that they do produce content, because that the AI porn that is being produced now is being produced by mostly the same platforms that everybody else uses to produce it. They've just been tweaked, or they've just been able to, instead of depending on outside servers or outside platforms, a lot of these creators are building their own rigs at home to bypass a lot of that. Yeah. So we're only seeing, at least I do, when I do most of my research on Reddit and on Twitter, so I'm only seeing the stuff that's on the surface of the internet, but we've already seen a lot of cases where people are producing synthetic content of children and super violent stuff like that. So that stuff is already bubbling under the surface. It's only going to be a matter of time of how we deal with it when it breaches the surface of the internet.
1: Yeah. So if we're being honest, is the system currently built in a way that makes ethical AI porn difficult from the outset?
13: There is no system.
1: Yeah.
13: There is no system. That's the problem.
1: Yeah.
13: So it's really just a lot of individual people who are either really benefiting it from an economic standpoint or super curious about it in a sexual standpoint. And so there's really sort of nobody really manning this door. And it's a very, very volatile combination, which is why you saw a company like OpenAI and a lot of other companies realizing that erotica is going to be one of the few things that comes out making money from this, because that's something that's been proven to us time and time again in these sort of tech bubbles.
1: Mm. So next up, we're going to talk more about consent, queer impact, and the real world impact. But if you or anyone you know has been impacted by these kinds of ethical issues, you can go to joy.org.au/support to find help. 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
1: Oh, yeah, sniffer bottles.
17: Yeah, the sniffer bottles.
1: Okay, a lot of those that I've seen, it's actually more like a plastic cap that's been 3D printed. 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
1: And that way you put it up to your nose and
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1: I know. 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
2: That's right. You're back with the Sexperts here on Hide and Seek on Joy 94.9. John Cock here with Leo Herrera. And look, Leo, in our last episode, we spoke with Cake Mix, who is a content creator who creates porn mixes. Now, Cake Mix had experimented with AI porn for one of their mixes. There were tentacles, there were demons, there were goblins, there were robots doing things. But he did that as an experiment and has since stepped back, saying he won't use it again until the ethical and environmental issues are addressed. And that's something we haven't actually talked about. But the tension between curiosity and concern feels like that's where a lot of people are sitting right now. From an ethical perspective, why are those things like sexual deepfakes and the other things going on with AI causing people so much concern?
3: I think for the same reasons that AI in general are causing people concern is because it doesn't feel like the guardrails are in place. It doesn't feel like we've examined the economic and the environmental impacts enough. It has benefited a lot of these larger platforms for us to sort of be completely caught off guard. And so now when you add sexuality to something like that, it just creates such a confusing environment. And that's something, even just reporting on AI porn in the beginning was one of the most controversial things I've ever done online. And I got a lot of backlash for even just wanting to talk about it or engaging with chatbots or engaging with AI erotica. Because I think what it comes down to is that people are deeply, deeply and rightfully afraid of it. And so it also makes them very angry because they're so afraid of it. What that does is that it really just ends up confusing the clarity of the conversation around the ethics of the technology, which I think is one of the most frustrating parts of this entire thing.
2: Science fiction didn't really hit the mark this time. You see, back in science fiction, you've got predicting the flip phone. You're seeing predictions of all sorts of other technology. But when they looked at AI and what the future of AI could be, they saw Skynet, they saw Armageddon. They didn't see this.
3: Well, I'm going to actually disagree with you on that, because I think we have been predicting this. This is sort of another version of a sex robot. And one of the things that I've been writing about is that we're sort of witnessing the real life, slow motion, real time creation of the fabled sex robot. And we're seeing a lot of prosthetics and synthetic dolls, for example. We're seeing AI, augmented reality. We're seeing the synthetic chatbots that are sort of the brain. AI porn fits into that
2: actually
3: structure. It fits into sort of a synthetic sexual structure. And synthetic sexuality is something that we've been writing about for 100 years.
2: Yeah. And you know what? I can even remember seeing on Star Trek, an episode of Lower Decks where they said, no, that's all most people use the holodeck for. And, and so,
3: We're sort of in that department. So it's interesting to me, because when I started writing about AI porn back in 2022, when it looked so unrealistic, people were like, that's never going to happen. I'm never going to be turned on by a synthetic image. And I was like, this is only heading there. Like, there's no, we've been waiting for this as a sort of a society into this

0: we still didn't have the proper conversations. We don't even have the language to talk about it yet.
1: Yeah. And for our listeners who may not be aware of what Leo's referring to with Spain, there was actually a high school in Spain where AI-generated deepfakes of some of the students were being generated by some of the other students, and it caused a whole raft of trouble as the obvious feelings of violation and so on kind of churned through the victims. So it is a real notable thing. Does it make a difference if that kind of content is being generated and kept private for an individual for their own personal fantasy versus being shared publicly as happened in that school?
0: I think then we're getting into the really nitty-gritty ethical dilemmas of this technology. If you can sort of produce an image of whatever you want and you keep it to yourself, you know, it's kind of like if the tree falls in the forest and nobody hears it kind of question. Mm. So, and we've already seen people, there's already trials of people who've produced images of children, and you're sort of getting into what is real. Like the question of pornography, the next big question of pornography is like, what is reality? And I think that, again, the questions and the ethics around AI porn are sometimes a microcosm of the larger questions about what just AI can generally do, which is the creation of a sort of phantom sister world to ours that is completely synthetic. And what are the dangers? And also, what are the possibilities of that? And now we're seeing what happens to people when they have synthetic companions, and that might be helping some people with certain things, but it's also causing other people to kill themselves and to do horrible things. The delusions and the psychosis that comes from interacting in a purely synthetic world. So one of the things I'm very interested in is what happens when a generation of boys who are right now using that technology, as boys have always done, they've always been able to find erotica and they've always been able to find porn. What is it doing to their sexual growth if they are experiencing sexuality that is purely synthetic and that is purely catered to exactly what they might think that they might be into?
1: And so they're able to follow a path purely based on desire and not about even considering the implications of consent or the other person.
0: Correct. And that's creating a frictionless experience, which again has been sort of the ethos of so much of the tech world, was to create us, to create a frictionless world for us that is seamless and can deliver our food and can deliver our medication and can give us everything that we need as a quote unquote seamless, frictionless experience. Sex requires friction. We need to understand that we don't always get our way, or we need to understand that other people have their own internal worlds and their own internal desires, and rejection falls into that category of creating friction and embarrassment and self-discovery. And what AI porn and what synthetic sexuality is doing is it's removing that friction from that equation. And it's creating a sort of phantom sexuality, a phantom sort of sister world to ours. And we're already losing people to it. And we're still sort of arguing about where the images came from again, instead of what is it doing to especially impressionable young people.
1: Looking at that, how does this specifically impact queer communities, especially the trans and gender diverse community?
0: I think the question about queerness and this technology is really interesting to me because, for one of the things that was rendered very early on was trans bodies within AI porn, because it was able to, sometimes it would create it by accident. It would give a man a vagina, or it would switch genitals, but it opens up such a huge can of worms about what that does already. And I think my trans siblings would be better to speak on that. But what's interesting to me as a queer person is the idea that queer people have always pioneered bleeding edge technology for communication and for intimacy. We were one of the first groups of people to use, you know, AOL chat rooms and news groups to meet each other, and Craigslist. And there is no Tinder without Grindr. Yeah. And we, you know, before Facebook was even widely adopted, we had websites like Planet Out and gay.com and profiles. And people were too scared to online date, and online dating was a joke, queer people were already doing that. So I'm really interested in the way that queer culture is going to queer this technology, but also create systems of consent and systems of etiquette in the same way that we've done for other technology, and the way that we've done for just sexuality in general. Like so much of our we had conversations about consent within S&M in ways that straight people

0: people didn't have until decades later, and literal systems of consent and acronyms for consent. And we've developed all that stuff. So it's really interesting to me to see how we're going to implement those lessons into querying synthetic sexuality and AI porn. And some of the most fascinating creators right now that are creating AI porn, of course, happen to be queer and are producing really intricate, really surreal, long form AI porn content that kind of looks like movies now.
1: Yeah. With people who've been harmed by AI porn, what kind of harms do they actually experience in practice?
0: I think anything that would take your... I'm a cis male, and I want to make that clear. So my experience when it comes to that, I'm always going to be speaking from a place of male privilege, and especially a gay male who we experience a different sexuality. Mm-hmm. So we always have to think about how this technology is always going to affect women and children first and the worst.
1: Absolutely.
0: But I would liken it, at least with myself, when I have these conversations about what this technology is doing, is to, you know, like the worst kind of identity theft and something you cannot take back. Right. Mm. So, and we're seeing that with young women, and we saw that with Grok undressing women without their consent, and what a violation that feels, and images you're never going to get back, and a society that is not ready to have these conversations and that are not ready to hold these platforms accountable, so that there's sort of nobody to complain to or nobody to stop this from happening. And so that is one of the biggest conversations that we need to have, is how we train young people to not only use this technology, but what happens when so much of these patriarchal systems of sexual abuse are based on subjugating women and making them feel ashamed for having been victimized. And now we have this completely new way of victimizing them.
1: Yeah.
0: And even less responsibility, because once those images are made, they're just out there and you can't track them to a single camera source, for example, or a single account. And that's terrifying.
1: And the response is always kind of reflexively a bit victim blamey, going, girls don't dress like that, as opposed to boys don't be rapists.
0: Correct. And but now it's like the girls don't even need to dress a certain way. All you need is their Facebook photo or their Instagram photo to create complete. When I started writing about this stuff years ago, and in my piece in the MIT Tech Review, Sora hadn't even been released. And so there was not a lot of people talking about, like, wait a minute, these synthetic AI images could cause a lot of trouble. But even within that piece, I remember I wrote it and it was like, there's this new AI video generator called Sora coming out. What's that going to do now? And we've seen what it does. I personally never expected somebody like a platform the size of Twitter, for example, to be on the bleeding edge of non-consensual revenge porn, synthetic revenge porn. That it's just... it's ridiculous to consider it, but then you really get a sense of the fact that no one's taking, either they're not taking this seriously or they understand that they could profit from it. So there's no incentive for them to take care of these kinds of issues.
1: Yeah. And as you said, like the way that Twitter has gone in that regard, like to be from such a platform that had so much resources in terms of moderation and content review to being one of the least moderated Yahoo kind of spaces, it's really interesting just how unsafe Twitter has become.
0: And it is. And so my question when they were creating the erotic version of it last summer was like, what happens when Elon Musk unleashes this to his army of incels? Like, what does everybody think is going to happen? And what a lot of us that write about these kinds of issues, the exact thing we thought was going to happen. I was even surprised at how long it took for them to even try to moderate this. But it felt like it was just because it was terrible PR, not because it was the right thing to do to control some of it, and to not offer a safety net, even just for reporting the images or to keeping track of it, was just mind-blowing to me. But it's really not surprising, and it really shows us where the priorities are and why I think it's going to come down to self-moderation and to create a system of etiquette. So it should be as bad for a teenage boy to produce a non-consensual image of a girl as it should be if they took a camera into their locker room. Like, we should have the same kinds of sort of systems of etiquette and consent but it's going to come down to us to do that on our own.
1: So before we go to the break, we'll just ask one more quick question. So is this affecting sex workers in terms of their image and income?
0: It depends on how they're going to use them. I'm seeing so many different forms of it being used. And so some sex workers are just taking full advantage of it and having AI help them produce the content. Other sex workers are finding that people are just generating images of them without their consent, showing stuff that they might not be comfortable showing. And so I think that's going to be one of those cases, as with queer culture, that sex workers are going to be at the bleeding edge of this technology in the same way that they were with, for example, webcams or credit card processing.
1: Now, some people are framing this as just fantasy. And is there any validity to that, or does that argument fall apart at some point?
0: I think the argument's going to fall apart at some point because it's not just fantasy. And we are seeing the blurring of the fantasy world and the actual world already when it comes to everything else. When it comes to news, and we can't believe everything we see now in the news. We can't even listen to a song and know if it's AI generated. So that starts to fall apart because the blurring of the lines of reality and the digital space are already happening.
1: Okay. 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So for now, if you are enjoying this, you can find our past episodes at joy.org.au/hide-and-seek. 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
1: That's right. You are with the Sexperts here on Hide and Seek on Joy 94.9. We have been talking with Leo Herrera about AI and porn, and we've covered what AI porn really is. We've looked at how these models are trained. We've looked at consent, the queer impact. We've looked at the ethical issues behind AI porn. And now it's time for us to actually look to the future, because it's not all doom and gloom. There is a lot positive and negative about what AI porn really looks like. So now it's time to look ahead. Leo, looking ahead, how do you expect AI-generated porn to evolve over the next few years?
0: I think it's actually going to evolve into something that we tried to do in the 1970s, which was the big blockbuster film with a storyline. And what I'm seeing now is this, I'm seeing some creators make 40-minute long films with a storyline and recurring characters and an entire set. There's this guy that I'm going to interview them for my Substack for this series, and they produce a series of films that take place in this town called Fixville. And it's completely populated by nothing but men with big butts. And it has a sports team, and it has a college, and it has a drug cartel, and it's got a jail, got a grocery store, and these films that they're creating, that they're releasing on their Patreon, take place and follow certain characters within this town. And it's creating this entirely, there was like a big car chase in the last one and a gunfight. And because AI porn is able to generate these things pretty realistically, obviously it looks fake, but it's got, it looks like a video game now. It looks like sort of like a cutscene from Grand Theft Auto, and it takes a lot of that aesthetic from that. But I find myself now invested in what they're creating and what's happening to these characters. And then there'll be like sexual interludes. When you look at this technology, as I did when I started writing about it, you always have to add 2 years to it. So you're not really having conversations about what's happening now. You're having conversations about where it's going to be in 2 years. And in 2 years, we're going to see these creators, but we're going to see a different kind of entertainment that will be joined with VR headsets, for example, and haptic devices and sexual prosthetics like sex dolls. And so all of those things are going to start joining together. And that's a synergy that we've been leading towards since the 90s, where we were combining the internet with CD-ROMs and with, you know, we're sort of in the process of it now, but we're in the thick of it now.
1: I just remember back in the noughties, there was a straight porn, high budget straight porn created called Pirates, which was very much a parody of the Pirates of the Caribbean movie series, but they went big. It was all on a sailing ship. There was all of this work. They hired non-porn actors to do some of the non-porn parts. And so there is the move to OnlyFans has had an impact on porn, is that we're seeing a lot less production studio porn with a storyline and like, oh my God, we actually want plot.
0: Yeah. And when I was a videographer for porn, I was on one of the last big gay porn budgets. We went to Costa Rica and filmed this porn with pyrotechnics and a mystery plot. But free streaming destroyed that, and then OnlyFans has homogenized the look of porn to the extent where I had a porn creator, Jonah Wheeler, who told me in one of my AI discussions, he said, you know, you write about how AI porn is able to work in different sets, but I tried to film in a gymnasium and OnlyFans didn't allow me to post the video because I didn't have permission to do it. So that's why you see a lot of the porn nowadays be just like hotel rooms, bedrooms, ring light. It's the same look. And so the irony being that AI porn and synthetic porn is going to end up taking us back to this
1: big scale,
0: idealized kind of 1970s, which is what, again, these technologies always end up disrupting. So the 1970s expectation of the big film blockbuster that we saw with, you know, Devil and Miss Jones and those kinds of movies ended up getting kneecapped by VHS and video cameras and watching the movie in your house instead of in a movie theater. And so it's constantly in a loop because the needs are exactly the same, right? And the primal aspect of it's the same. So we're going to see
1: The Devil Wears
0: Horns
1: Nasty
0: that
1: Pig.
0: Look like big budgets. What
1: was it? The Devil Wears Nasty Pig.
0: Yeah. So we're going to end up seeing porn films that are going to be hyper-realistic that will dwarf what is possible. And we're already seeing it. A lot of the really queer video clips that arrest sort of my eyes right now are ones that take place in the airport. These creators are making clips that are impossible to film in the real world.
1: Yeah.
0: With models that you've never seen before. It's scratching some kind of itch out there that people are consuming it more and that these creators are being able to make money from it now.
1: Yeah, like we were saying earlier, there are bodies being represented that there aren't porn actors with those particular bodies or disabilities or so on. There are examples of things where it's not feasible to film it realistically, like person made of fire having sex or demons or tentacles or goblins, that kind of thing, where it's just not feasible to actually film it in live action.
0: And we haven't even gotten into the interactivity of it.
1: Yeah.
0: So when these engines get faster, you'll be able to, and you're already seeing it in certain platforms where you can chat with the chatbot and tell it what to do, and then it'll make you a little video of it and you can kind of give it orders.
1: Yeah.
0: And so we haven't even gotten to the interactive aspect of it as these video generators get much faster and they're going to be able to operate at the speed of our decisions, which is a whole nother terrifying prospect.
1: Well, what role does that kind of personalization or interactivity play in that future?
0: I think it plays a huge role, and that is part of what I'm writing about. That is, again, what we talked about, the frictionless aspect of getting exactly exactly what you want, down not just to the eye color, but to the lighting in the room or to the, like, what you're into. And I think the hyper-specificity, how hyper-specific porn, AI porn can get is going to be part of the appeal. It already is part of the appeal. So, and right now it's mostly creators that have the tools, but the way that capitalism moves, there's no future where that is not become available to a regular person. And so in the next couple of years, it's going to be deciding whether or not you want to see a real person who may not be doing exactly how you like when you like it, or a synthetic being that will give you exactly what you want.
1: Yeah, so we're really seeing a world coming where AI and human performers are going to coexist.
0: I think the most savvy porn performers are going to learn to use the technology for all sorts of different ways, right? So they're going to be able to produce content where they can mask themselves and change their bodies for, you know, the per the client and create hyper-specific content. We've already seen that on OnlyFans, people creating content. They, you know, they could sell their underwear and sell a video, give a greeting. When you combine that with the possibilities of AI, you know, maybe your client wants to see you with black hair and that'll be much easier to do. Or maybe they want to see your breasts larger or smaller or have a third breast. I don't know.
1: Add a particular or see tattoo.
0: Like an alien. And then, you know, that'll get into taboo things that maybe you're not comfortable doing, but that the AI is going to be able to generate for you, like a golden shower or much more intense things. And we've already seen it with these. There's a father-son OnlyFans duo who just went viral, who are a father and son who sort of create very teasy. They're both creators on their own right.
1: Oh, yes. Yes, I've seen these two.
0: Viral, yeah. And the son is 18 and the dad's 42, which already raised its own ethical dilemmas. They don't really interact with each other other than sort of
1: these little real videos. Yeah.
0: They're not even softcore. But what happened is that their audience started to create AI generated content of them kissing. And the father and son encouraged that on Twitter. And this happened only a couple of months ago, which was, I was interviewed for that. And when the interview asked about what's next, I told them, I'm like, I think what was going to happen is we're going to be able to use AI tools to make them do the stuff that they can't do themselves. So that is already something that's going to be happening more. It's happening already, but it's something that's going to be happening more commonly. And the creators, the adult performers that are the most savvy will be able to incorporate a whole new set of AI tools, including what we were already seeing, like how they're chatting with clients as chatbots and pretending it's them. So we're already here. It's just how are we going to be able to at least nudge it in a direction that is not as dangerous as it could be?
1: So in a perfect world, what would an ethics-first AI porn ecosystem actually look like?
0: I think that's a really hard question because there is no definition of what's ethical when it comes to sexuality and pornography, not even the law, right? And for some people, what's ethical for some people is not going to be, I mean, for some people, just using ChatGPT to proofread your article is already unethical, right? So we can't have a one size fits all for that. But I think it's going to be determined by our own ethical standards and our own systems of what is appropriate in civilized society. We have that already with pornography. Yeah. That's why you don't get to see, you don't see child porn when you open up Instagram.
1: Exactly.
0: You see a lot of other stuff that wasn't acceptable 5-6 years ago. I see a lot of people posting selfies with celebrities that they didn't take.
1: Yeah.
0: That wasn't okay 3 years ago, but we allowed that to normalize. So I think the ecosystem, the most ethical ecosystem that we have, is the most open one that has the most open discussions, and that we have language for these things. Because I think part of the problem is that we don't have language for a lot of what we're trying to yell at each other about when it comes to AI technology in general.
1: And places where it has that open discussion makes it possible for the responsibility to sit not just with the users or the developers or the platforms, but with everyone.
0: Correct. And that's why, you know, having these discussions is really important. One of the most frustrating parts of it was having to deal with people who were like, why are you even talking about AI chatbots? How dare you even talk to an AI chatbot? And my response was always like, how do you think we're going to have these discussions? And what do you think, how are we supposed to have discussions about what it does to young men if we can't even have discussions about adults using this technology? It doesn't make any sense.
1: Yeah.
0: And so I think that ethical ecosystem is really a language structure and a vocabulary before we can even think about what's ethical. We have to really define what everything is first.
1: Before we finish up, for the listeners that are navigating this space, what are some of the red flags or things that they can be cautious about?
0: I think I would be very cautious about creators that are generating imagery that already seems kind of iffy. Like I see this a lot in straight Reddits, for example, where they're generating very young looking girls and there's nobody sort of manning the store. So some of those things are raising a really big red flag for me. And also just the tools that are already available, like the schoolgirls that were victimized by these deepfakes, those boys were using an app called Nudify that was available for like 10 euro. And so it's really about keeping your eye out on these technologies that can be easily abused, keeping up with the news so that people would have understood that Grok was going to undress people non-consensually, right? And if you were paying attention to it, you would have already known, and a lot of people did. So those red flags are going to be, I mean, in a lot of ways, those red flags are going to be in the rearview mirror by the time you get to the actual problem.
1: Yeah.
0: So you can't really looking for the red flags so much as you really just need to sort of be educating yourself, especially if you are a parent.
1: Yeah.
0: That's, I think, for me, a lot of it comes down to how young men and women are going to live through this. Because when I get older, I'm going to have to interact with people that have been raised on synthetic sexuality and synthetic relationships. And that's when it's going to be too late for us to have these discussions.
1: Yeah. And for the people that are feeling curious, but a bit conflicted, like when we spoke to Cake Mix, how should people think about their own boundaries?
0: You should think about this just how you think about all AI or all erotica, all porn, all adult entertainment. You should have a sense of your boundaries and you should have a sense of your own personhood and what, you know, turns you on and what you don't feel is okay. Among one of the most interesting possibilities of AI porn is that it allows you to investigate what really turns you on and what is possible for you and what is arousing for you. That is one of the sort of possibilities that is exciting and that is the Wild West. So it's like, what are you comfortable with? What would you like to see? What would you not like to see? But that is one of the most powerful things about porn, as I write about, that the power of porn lies not in its arousal, but in its question, because everybody has to answer questions about porn, even if they don't consume it.
1: Yeah.
0: So porn forces us to confront what is appropriate for us to see and what is appropriate for other people to see. And so it really, like all sexual conversations, it really comes down to adults really knowing themselves and being open to knowing themselves and being open to see these technologies with, not without judgment, but without panic, and understanding that, again, the technologies and the bells and whistles are always going to be flashy and interesting, but the impulse behind them are as ancient as humans themselves.
6: It wasn't until I got into my first session of therapy and she asked me, why are you here? And I was like, oh, well, this is what's happened. I go to a church, but there are issues with me being gay, and essentially I have to make a choice of like being out and proud as a gay person or living my life through the church. But, you know, like that's what it is with a church, you know, and, like being gay and all that stuff. And she sat there and she took a minute to herself and she was like, I'm so sorry that happened to you. And it wasn't until that point where I was like, oh yeah, no, this is pretty bad, isn't it? And I just didn't even realize it at the point. Like in my mind, I'd already had that knowledge that, you know, this is a church that obviously have their set ideas on what sexuality should be. And I've come into that establishment knowing this, so I should have expected this to come.
7: So before we start this episode, we want to acknowledge that Aboriginal and Torres Strait Islander people have been having yarning circles on these lands for thousands of years.
8: Yeah, and the land that we're recording these episodes on is the land of the Wurundjeri and Woiwurrung people of the Kulin Nation. And so we just want to pay our respects to their elders past and present.
7: And acknowledge that there will be people, all of our listeners, that will be listening on various lands across the country.
8: Yeah, it always was, always will be Aboriginal land.

0: Welcome to the Queerfully Made podcast, the podcast where we talk about the intersection of faith, sexuality, and gender. My name's Aaron, an ex-Christian pastor and now out proud gay man from Narm, Melbourne.
1: And my name is Ben, a once Christian leader who is now an out proud and gay man in Melbourne as well. But today's guest is a bit of a link back to one of our episodes in season one. So Pastor Marcy Painter.
0: And Beth Bulmers.
1: Some fantastic people came on our podcast in season one to talk about their journey with Gateway Church and their journey specifically to becoming a queer affirming church. Now, the catalyst for that journey started with their experience with a young gay man named Sam. And we have Sam on the podcast today. Now, before I welcome Sam, I just want to give some context as to what happened in that episode. Pastor Marcy talked about an experience that she had with Sam where her and her husband pulled Sam into a dinner one night at their place, welcomed him into their home, but had a conversation with Sam about his sexuality and basically said to him, if you want to continue being part of this church and contributing to this church and serving in this church, you can't do that if you were to have a boyfriend or to act out in terms of your sexuality. So basically, if you want to stay here, you can't be gay. And Sam had to make the decision that night whether he stayed in that church or whether he left.
0: And then years later, Pastor Marcy heard a podcast with Sam being interviewed where Sam talked about that experience of that night and that decision. And that's what led to them making the decision to become an affirming church. Marcy hearing that and her heart breaking at that bad fruit that the church had led to, the fruit that was growing.
1: Absolutely how she described it was that bad fruit.
0: So welcome to the podcast.
2: Welcome, Sam.
3: How are we?
0: It's like a clap pack episode.
3: Yeah, right. Yeah.
0: I'm excited. I want to know, most people, if their pastor sat them down over dinner and said, you can either have a boyfriend and be gay, but you're not welcome here, or live life how Jesus wants you to live. Don't be gay. Don't be queer. Don't be LGBTQIA+. They would most likely choose to stay in the safety of their church with their friends, their community, and hide away their authentic self.
1: Pray the gay away.
0: What on earth made you say, you know what? This doesn't feel right. I'm out of here. Go back.
3: Well, yeah, it was not an easy decision, but it also wasn't made overnight. Like, it wasn't that night I chose to do that. I left that dinner thinking about it and being like, okay, yeah, no, this is what the church wants. And I knew going into the church I was queer, so yeah, of course I was to expect something like this happening. That was what was going on in my mind.
1: Right.
3: And then I had just a lot of thoughts about it, and I slowly saw myself snowball into this like anxious pit, I guess. And like, I was just like spiraling over the weeks. And all this time I took a break from the church. I was like, you know what? I'm just going to distance myself
1: tap
3: for
1: out
3: now.
1: For a bit.
3: Yeah.
1: Yeah.
3: I can come back when I want to come back.
1: Yeah, sure.
0: Absolutely.
3: And then luckily, I had people in my life who had had experiences with mental health, and I could observe the patterns that I was exhibiting were similar to what they had exhibited in the past.
0: Mm. Yes.
3: Which led to me coming to a decision to sort of go into therapy. And that was what the original podcast I did was about, was my mental health, rebuilding that back up after the situation with the church. And it wasn't until I got into my first session of therapy and she asked me, why are you here? And I was like, oh, well, this is what's happened. I go to a church, but there are issues with me being gay, and essentially I have to make a choice of like being out and proud as a gay person or living my life through the church.
0: Mm.
3: But, you know, like, that's what it is with a church, you know, like being gay and all that stuff. And she sat there and she like took a minute to herself and she was like, I'm so sorry that happened to you. And it wasn't until that point where I was like, oh, yeah, no, this is pretty bad,
0: yeah,
3: isn't it?
0: Yeah.
3: And I just didn't even realize it at the point. Like in my mind, I'd already had that knowledge that, you know, this is a church that obviously have their set ideas on what sexuality should be.
1: Yeah.
3: And I've come into that establishment knowing this. So I should have expected this to come.
1: Right.
0: And for many people, they buy into the teachings and the beliefs. So they will – a lot of the other stuff has given me hope and life and joy, and the teachings have seen me grow and feel fulfilled. So if I want that to continue, this teaching must – I have to make sense of it. So there's an element there that, I mean, without having the hello, wake up from the therapist
3: – yeah.
0: It makes sense that you would buy into it, right?
1: 100%.
3: Yeah.
0: Yeah.
1: And what those teachings and beliefs, the story that builds around your life in terms of what you – maybe I'll continue to believe this because it'll help me fit in.
3: Yeah.
1: Or I'll continue to belong here. I get to feel a part of this community still if I choose to do it their way.
3: Yeah. I think another aspect toward it was also I – was a theatre kid growing up. And during this time, I had just auditioned for a musical in the community, like community theatre, amateur theatre, right. Beauty and the Beast.
0: Ah!
3: Yeah, very fun.
1: For what role?
3: What role do you think?
0: Lumiere.
3: Close. Oh, no, actually, no. Like, same vibe, but not. More human.
0: More human than Lumiere. Mm. Oh, Gaston's little friend.
3: LeFou. Yes.
0: His name.
3: Yeah.
0: I was Cogsworth in Beauty and the Beast.
3: Ah, oh, great role. Yes. Yeah, that's a good one. But, yeah, I had gotten into that show and I had a new community.
0: And is this with Gateways Theatre Company?
3: No, this was separate this to was Gateways. Separate. Yes. I had actually done Beauty and the Beast with Gateway a few years prior. Gaston. No, yeah.
0: Ah, so
3: not my role. No, not my best one.
0: You don't strike me as a Gaston.
3: No, no. But I gotten into this community theatre role and I'd had a ball with it.
0: Mm.
3: And I'd gained so many new friends and people who not only accepted me but, like, celebrated me for my queerness. And, you know, being in community theatre, there's a lot of queer people in that scene. And we just got to chat and just, like, hang out. And I'd have these conversations that I had not had prior and got to explore so much more of myself in that aspect.
0: Yeah.
3: So I felt more comfortable leaving the safety net of the church because I had found something else as well.
1: Sure, right.
3: And I'd found value in that and meaning in that.
1: Yeah.
3: Safety.
1: Mm. Yeah, wow. So this is around that time. So you're taking a break from the church.
3: Mm.
0: You've got this new community.
1: This new community.
3: Yeah.
1: Started in therapy.
3: Yeah.
1: Yeah.
3: It was very serendipitous, like the timing of it all. It was crazy. Yeah. Yeah.
0: Yes. Mm. I had a very similar thing in my life where before I came out, I had just started doing musical theatre and so I had that new community. And it is, we talk about it, the importance that community plays in that intersection.
3: Mm.
1: Yeah.
0: Because you can be left high and dry, and I can imagine – the weight you must have been feeling when Marcy and Rick told you in that moment, hey, if you're going to choose your authentic self, you won't be able to be on team here and have a part to play.
3: Yeah. That was hard because they said I was welcome in the church as a queer person. I was welcome to do that. It was until when I got to the point of leading that was when I started to – like when I had to adhere to their – views and their rules and whatever they had set.
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5: You're listening to Queerfully Made, a conversation about the intersection of faith, sexuality, and gender. In this episode, Aaron and Ben speak with Sam about his experience with church and how it influenced change in a really big way.
1: Conversations had there been about, or had there been any about you being queer or any other queer people in the church at leading up to that night.
0: Yeah, how did they know, actually? Were you out?
3: I tell you, yeah.
0: Actually, that's a good question.
3: I had the same question.
0: Why didn't we ask Marcy this? Yeah. How did you even know, Marcy?
1: It was that one Sunday when you went to church in drag. And Sam, could we have a chat?
3: Yeah, so were you
0: out?
3: I was out to a select few friends during high school.
1: Okay.
3: I had joined... I was 16 when I joined to the church. I was invited by a friend.
0: Yeah.
3: And then it wasn't until about a year or two later when I started coming out to trusted friends. And a few of them were youth leaders.
0: Right.
3: And then when I graduated, we, at the start of every year, they have a camp, like a youth camp. And I was
0: fearless.
3: Yeah, Camp No Fear.
0: Camp No Fear. Close.
3: Yeah. We are fearless, though. Yeah. Yes, at Camp
0: we
3: No Fear.
0: We are fearless.
3: Oh, tune.
0: That's
3: tune.
0: Their song.
3: Yeah.
0: Gateway had a song.
1: Yeah, I'm sure. really didn't want the scene to come back.
3: Yeah.
0: Season two, it's back.
3: Yeah. I got in my final year, and I remember having conversations with a bunch of my friends, and they were applying to be youth leaders, and I had heard nothing about this. I was like, oh, I didn't even know applications were open. Spoke to the head youth leader. I was like, when did applications open? Can I still apply? And he's like, oh, we're sort of hit our deadline, but you can throw your hat in the ring if you want and we can see how it goes.
1: Oh, I can just feel the awkwardness. I don't even know this person. Just feel
0: and
1: the...
0: it's not on them.
3: And me being, I was like so naive. I was like, oh, damn, if only I had known sooner. Yeah.
1: I'd love to apply. Where's it?
3: Yeah, send me the link. I'll figure it out.
1: No, I think they closed.
3: Sorry. And then, a few days later, he was like, sorry, we have actually closed. And I was like, okay, whatever. And then that left up a space for me to, when you graduated, you went into young adults, which was essentially like a peer group with people after high school.
1: Yeah.
0: Yeah.
3: And there was a worship group there. I applied to be a worship leader. Oh, I don't know. We're unsure about it. You know, like we already have a few worship leaders here. You're more than welcome. Just sing back up. I was like, okay, no worries. And I spent like the first few months of 2017, the year after I graduated, feeling stagnant. Like there was such a very fast period of growth before that. And then I just felt so stagnant.
0: Mm-hmm.
3: And all my friends were still growing and moving forward. And I just hit a wall. And I said to one of my leaders in my young adults group, I was like, what's going on? I feel like there's something holding me specifically back. Mm-hmm. And I don't know what it is.
0: Yeah.
3: And unfortunately, this leader, him and I, we got along, but he was tasked with the job to tell me everything. And we weren't super close, but we were close enough for him to want to have this discussion. And we went to a cafe and he told me all of everything. He essentially was like, you know, we still want you in the church. We still want you here, but we have had discussions about your sexuality. First of all, we know about it. Awesome. Love that. Love being outed, as we all do.
1: On my own terms, in my own time.
3: And we've come to the conclusion that, if you are to lead in the church, you're to go with our views and our rules and all that stuff. And I was sat there and I was like, nah, I don't accept this. I don't want this. I don't accept this because very nice man, but I was like, I'm not taking this from you.
0: Yeah.
3: That's it. And Marcy and I, we had a great relationship through the theater program that they offered. So I messaged her. I was like, Marcy, what's going on? I'm hearing this. What's happening?
0: Marcy, you're the reason the dinner happened.
3: Yeah.
0: I mean, you asked for the dinner.
3: Yeah, exactly. Oh. I want to hear it from the head. Yeah.
1: That's right. I want to hear it from the top.
3: And she invited me over for dinner and I came over. It was after work. I was like rushing through. I was still in my uniform. And they sat me down and we had a very nice chicken roast. It was delicious. They said the very same thing. They said, you're more than welcome to stay in the church, but we believe in no sex before marriage. We believe in marriage between a man and a woman. And if you are to lead, then you're to just follow those rules. Then I was like, okay, you've given me much to think about. I'm going to go ahead and take some time for myself.
1: Were there any kind of pathways discussed in terms of like if you did choose to stay, like this is what it could look like for you? Like was there anything in place? Well, like because I think of the only solutions that were really on offer for us was conversion therapy.
3: Yeah.
1: Was anything like that discussed in terms of, like, if you were to stay, like, here are the things that, that could be possible
0: next steps? We can pray for your freedom or healing. Or-
1: yeah, all of that.
3: It was never really discussed per se. It was potentially, I guess, not hinted at. I don't want to say that they were doing that, like, to me, saying, like, oh, maybe you may be straight eventually or bi or something like that. But it was definitely, like, you know, potentially the right person could come along in your life. And if you stay here in the church, then you can find someone godly enough for you, you know. Nothing was said outwardly.
0: No.
3: It was I left with some impressions, though. You know what I mean?
0: And how did you, like, then and there and during that therapy stage, how did you feel towards them as leaders and the church in general? Like, where were you at? Like, did the pendulum swing from being this was my safety place and this is my I love this place to I hate them, stuff them all?
3: Yeah. I was angry for a bit.
0: Yeah.
3: The initial shock wore off and I was essentially going through grief.
0: Yeah.
3: Like, I had lost this community.
0: Yeah.
3: And, you know, and then, like, there's the five stages of grief, and I was, like, denial initially and then anger. I was upset. I was hurt. I was disappointed. But that didn't last. It didn't last too long. I was continuing my therapy and I had just, like, this. Yeah, it was anger for a young me. It was anger for, like, a future that I couldn't have anymore. And anger that I was spoken about. I think that was a big one without my knowledge.
1: Yeah.
3: That was part of the reason, like, one of the bigger reasons why I didn't go back was because I was discussed without my knowledge. I was, you know, being spoken about behind closed doors.
1: Yeah.
3: And that hurt. That hurt a lot. By people, like, that were my friends too. People that I trusted with this information.
1: Yeah.
3: And I know what they were doing. What they were doing was what they felt was the best move. But yeah, it was like I couldn't help but feel betrayed, you know, by people. But yeah, it took a while to get over, but eventually I moved on.
0: Yeah.
3: And that was with help of a community outside of them. The biggest hurt was losing my community.
0: 100%.
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5: You're listening to Queerfully Made, a conversation about the intersection of faith, sexuality, and gender. In this episode, Aaron and Ben speak with Sam about his experience with church and how it influenced change in a really big way.
1: Into that podcast, that talk us through how that opportunity came about, but also how the way that you showed up in that podcast. Because the way that Marcy talked about what she heard from you It's like you chose to show up with love and respect in the way that you spoke about them. And by every, you had every right to throw them under the bus or speak about them in with ill will. Or
0: you had every right to out them the way they outed you.
1: There's lots of different. You woke up and chose love is how I thought about it. Well, I re-listened to the episode today and I thought that's how, first of all, how did that opportunity come about? And then why did you choose to speak about them the way that you did with such love? And just like you described before, you're still talking about them with a lot of respect and love. How did that happen?
3: My friend was a part of that podcast. Zoop was the podcast. Right. And my friend Connor, we had hung out before and I'd mentioned in passing going through therapy with him because he's like been discussing this mental health podcast. I was like, oh, I've been through therapy, blah, blah, blah. And then he did a series on the podcast called, I believe it was called Real Talk. Mm-hmm. And he invited me to be a part of that. It was people in the public, how they had gone through an experience in their life or have dealt with poor mental health and how they've managed to get onto the other side. He sat me down for a coffee originally. He asked for my story and I told him about it. And he's like, yep, that's it. Get on the podcast. Yeah. We want to have you here.
0: Yes.
3: I chose, because it was a choice. It was a choice to not mention Gateway. I think I've actively not mentioned Gateway, if I remember correctly.
0: Right. On the podcast. You didn't name them at all.
3: And to speak about them with grace because they, before the whole situation that happened, I had spent a good few years with Gateway.
0: Mm.
3: And I was a very, when I started going to the church, I was very vulnerable. I was in this very weird space, you know, being a young gay kid, being so full of like, I guess, you know, just being a teenager, you know, just hormones and rage and all of that stuff. A friend of mine, just before I joined the church, he passed away by suicide. Mm. So I had been in this very strange mental space going into the church. And then I got invited by a friend and immediately I felt this warmth.
0: Yeah.
3: This like welcoming, like welcoming comfort. It was crazy. I'd never felt it before. And that's what got me to stay. And I had continued growing into the church and they were like an amazing, welcoming church. Before my issues, I still hold dear what they gave to me. Mm. The lessons, the values, the community, the people. Before that. And I didn't want to take that away from them. I didn't want to be like, Gateway did this to me. They should be canceled. Like,
1: sure.
3: Yeah.
1: Yeah.
3: You know, I didn't want that to happen to them.
0: Mm. Yes.
3: The reason I got on the podcast and I spoke about my story was not to vilify Gateway or any church for that matter. It was because my experience is not the first.
0: No.
3: And it's not the last.
0: No, absolutely.
3: I wanted to talk about my experience because I want other people to know that they're not alone, like who have gone through all of this, and for churches to know that times are moving forward. Like this is our, like if you want us, we're willing to come.
0: Yeah,
3: you
0: know we would love to be there.
3: Exactly. Yeah.
1: Yeah.
0: I mean, we're your creative team's biggest asset.
3: honestly, you want an interior design?
0: Like, yeah. You want people with time on their hands?
3: Yeah.
0: Double income, no kids, timing. Think about all of it.
1: Lots of upside here, people. Don't make us.
0: I mean, just the dollar signs alone, you should be saying.
3: Honestly. I don't know how to explain it. It was not for me. The reason I went on was not for me. It was for the young gay kids that are going through this now.
0: Yes.
3: And for the churches who are dealing with it, you know, like who are, I guess like Gateway were on the fence about where they were actually sitting. You know what I mean?
0: Mm. Did you hear from anyone from that world after you did the podcast? Like when it came out, did you get hate? Did you get like, what was the response?
3: No hate, which was great.
1: Great.
0: No hate.
3: Yeah. It was awesome. It was nice to, not really have to deal with that. I mean, no hate to my face at least, you know what I mean?
1: Yeah, sure.
0: Were you nervous?
3: I was very nervous. I didn't listen to the podcast. I don't think I still have.
1: Really?
3: Wow. It was very overwhelming once it came out, and I got the Instagram post. It's like, oh yeah, Sam's podcast is out. I was like, okay, put my phone down.
0: You're saying is you don't want us to tag you in the post.
3: No, this one's fine. We moved on. But yeah, it was very overwhelming.
0: Yeah.
3: And I was a bit scared of the backlash and all that stuff because I had essentially dragged this church, you know. Nothing but support I got from my friends, from people who I had known in the church.
0: Yeah.
3: It was actually very vindicating a little bit.
1: And then got a message from Marcy.
3: I did.
1: Yeah. She'd obviously listened to the podcast and heard you talk about the last 2 years of your life. What was that like, getting that text message?
0: Because they still weren't affirming at this stage she'd heard the podcast and was like, wow.
1: Someone had introduced her to the podcast and said, you need to listen to this.
3: Yeah.
1: And then she heard your story and then messaged you. What did that message say?
3: I can't remember off the top of my head, but it wasn't bad.
1: Word for word.
3: I want details.
1: We want the other side of the story. We want everything.
3: It was positive. Yeah, I remember that being positive. She said she heard the podcast. She was very proud of what I said. Very thankful that I didn't mention the church. And she was like, yeah, do you want to just grab a coffee and we can chat a bit more about it? I'd love to have the opportunity. And I said yes, and we went to a local cafe.
0: Not the same cafe that Brother Boy took you to last time, was it?
3: No. No.
1: We're going back to that one.
0: Imagine same table.
1: So that's a choice, though.
3: Yeah.
1: You could have just been... okay, thanks, and moved on with your life. Mm. But again, you made the choice to, I'll go and have coffee with you.
3: Yeah.
1: Yeah.
3: Again, it's not about me anymore.
1: Sure.
3: I didn't want it to – I mean, also a selfish part of me was like, well, what do you have to say? You know what I mean?
0: Buy me coffee.
3: Yeah. Yeah. But, yeah, it was not – I went in and I was fully going to, just tell her exactly what I was feeling. And before I could even say anything – Marcy just went, I'm so sorry. Which is crazy to have the head pastor of a church.
0: Yes.
3: Apologize.
0: It's very crazy. Yeah. Isn't it? It's unheard of.
3: Yeah.
0: She's one of the good ones.
1: That's so beautiful.
3: Yeah. And this was back in 2022.
1: Yeah.
0: Yeah.
3: And we had a very long chat. And I told her how I felt. And I told her exactly what I'm saying now. Like, you know, I felt betrayed. I felt hurt. These were my friends. You know, you were my friend, you know? And she sat and she listened and she took it in. She chatted to me. She's like, we want to change. We can't do this anymore. To know that, like, we are a church where their motto was, like, come as you are. And to expect people to, I guess, fit their mold. Even though we've welcomed you as who you are, you know, it's hypocritical.
1: Beth said on our episode, come as you are, but don't stay as you are.
3: Yeah.
1: You know, it was very much the welcoming, but not affirming motto.
3: Yeah. Yeah. And I can understand that sense in a way, you know, your negative traits, you know, all of that stuff. But when it comes to something you can't control, it's like,
0: well, Marcy corrected Beth in the episode. Yeah. She said, yes, there's still elements where that is right.
3: Like,
0: We should be growing and developing as human beings.
3: Yeah.
0: But when it comes to sexuality, that's not what we mean anymore.
3: Yes.
0: But, it was very much the case then.
3: Yeah. And I could sense that she was still learning at that point in time and all of that stuff. And still
0: on a journey.
3: Yeah. She asked me at the time, she's like, if you ever want to come in and have a chat, you know, with a few people and all that stuff. I said, yeah, no worries. I'm more than happy to do that. Because again, it's not about me. And I had this experience, and it, as awful as it was, the motivation to not have anyone else go through it was higher or better on the priority list than my own safety, my own well-being, and my own, mental health, returning to the church, you know what I mean?
0: Yeah.
3: Because it was still fresh at that point.
0: Yeah.
3: Yeah.
0: Yeah. And you've got a very well rounded, like a very mature outlook, I think, on it. And I think you've been able to navigate that intersection that we talk about so well, I think. And I think we've already heard some of the reasons that's the case, is you had community that you'd developed, and that's very

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2: You're listening to Queerfully Made, a conversation about the intersection of faith, sexuality and gender. In this episode, Aaron and Ben speak with Sam about his experience with church and how it influenced change in a really big way.
3: I want to fast forward, and I'm sure we're going to jump backwards and forwards in the story, but I want to, so you've had that conversation with Marcy. Then was it just back to both living your own lives? Like, did you know what they were up to as a church? Had you kept following their story?
4: I had heard whispers through mutual friends and all that stuff of how the church was going, and I had been to friends' weddings where Marcy was the celebrant and all of that stuff. It was, so I'd heard like small conversations and all that stuff and asked how it was going, not being like, are you affirming yet, you know, but just being like, how's the church going, how's everything? She's like, yes, it's going well, all that stuff. And then it really wasn't until your podcast that I got like a real solid like understanding of how much they'd actually been through the past few years.
3: I remember the day after it, like that episode, what is it called? Launched? Aired?
5: Aired.
3: It's not aired. I don't know. Went live?
5: Released?
3: Released. That's the word. Thank you. I remember receiving your message and reading it going, I had no idea that the person we were talking about in that episode with Marcy story and Beth, that was the trigger for it all, for the reason that they even went down the path of considering becoming an affirming church, which is a very rare thing. Had no idea you'd be listening, number one. And number two, I had no idea you didn't know. And then as I read your message, I was like, oh, Sam doesn't know. I remember calling you, Sam didn't know. And then I called Marcy. I was like, Marcy, Sam didn't know.
4: It was crazy.
3: Tell me about what it was like listening to that.
4: You guys uploaded clips to your stories and all of that stuff, and I had a friend from the church share one to their story about Marcy and Beth talking about me. I was like, this story sounds a bit familiar.
5: Hang on a second. I think I play a role here.
4: A kid in their theater space. I was very shocked. I was shocked. I knew I had made a part. Like, I was a piece of the jigsaw, you know what I mean? I didn't realize I had played a vital role towards them moving forward. Like, Marcy did speak to me and she was like, yeah, you know, we do want to move forward, we do want to change, we do want to grow. But she also mentioned there are other queer people in the church as well. And I was like, okay, no worries. Like, I'm one of many. I didn't realize I had, you know, like, boom, boom, like, knocked on their door, essentially been like, hey, it's time to grow. And then I heard your podcast and I listened to it. It was the day before my birthday, big week.
3: Happy birthday.
4: Thank you.
3: It could have been a bad birthday depending on how that episode went.
4: I was like, should I listen to this?
3: Or
4: should
3: I just going to ruin my birthday?
4: I chose to anyway. And it was very enlightening.
5: Love it. I had actually someone reach out to me that is part of my story.
4: And
5: has heard, was the catalyst for how I got to leave the church, actually. And he heard the episode where I
3: talked about him.
5: And he reached out recently, actually, and was like, I heard the episode. I had no idea. So it was, I know the feeling of like being able to share, and I gave him even more detail than I went into when I first did the episode. But to be able to get, he was like, oh, it was really touching to hear, you know, that I was a catalyst in some way, that my actions, what I had chosen for myself, actually had a real impact and is continuing to have an impact. Like when you hear now that Gateway is an affirming church, like what does that mean for you?
4: Oh, it's awesome.
5: Yeah.
4: Are you real? Yeah. It is so cool.
5: Yeah.
4: And as sad as it is,

0: is to have missed out on that opportunity with Gateway. I'm so happy that they're doing it. You know, all churches should do it. You know, it shouldn't be an affirming church. It should just be.
1: It should just be a thing.
0: Yeah,
1: a church.
0: Yeah,
1: where everyone is welcome as they are.
0: Exactly. Mm. Yeah. Yeah. But to see their growth and to, you know, even the pushback that they're receiving, like it's rough, but to see them standing strong in their decision and, you know, holding ground, paving the way, I guess you could say, like especially down in Frankston, which is suburbs.
1: Yeah, it's not the middle of like metro Melbourne where you expect a church to be affirming, right?
0: Yeah.
2: It's in the burbs.
0: Yeah.
2: It's deep in the burbs.
0: Yeah. But yeah, it's awesome. I love it. So I don't know.
2: Would you go back? Or would you visit, or would you encourage others to go? Like, how does it?
0: I would definitely encourage people to go.
2: Yeah,
0: if
2: correct.
0: You have the means to get there, if you're living local and you're looking for a church, absolutely go to Gateway.
2: Yeah, great.
1: That wasn't scripted or planned. I can't believe Ben's asking this question.
2: But they'll be using it as a promo.
0: Yeah, absolutely not.
2: You're welcome.
0: Yeah. Not sponsored.
1: This might be something I have to cut out. Yeah. Like, we don't cut out things, but this might be one.
0: But yeah, no. If you can, you absolutely go. I have personally been on my own journey with faith in the past few years, and I think a church may not be for me anymore.
2: But if
0: you want to be in a church and you want a community, if Gateway is the same as they were when I was a kid, except they're also accepting of queer people, absolutely.
1: So some people don't make it through the intersection, and I think that's a really important piece to cover. We spoke about it on episode one a little bit, and have spoken about it throughout this, especially as we're talking about that what next piece. It's that not everyone comes out of this unscathed, and the expectation isn't that you will be able to carry your, like, yes, everyone should be able to be a Christian and be gay or lesbian or bi or trans. Like, they should be able to, but it doesn't mean that everyone will make it through this intersection that we navigate and still be a Christian and carry that. Not everyone will make it through. And so it's important to say, hey, you haven't. So what does it look like for you now on the other side?
0: I mean, I've made my choices. I've chosen to move on from a church, and my faith is still yet to be decided. But to like those people, it's just, you're not alone, you know? And it's a cliche, but it's true. But to know like you have, like to know that some people have been through this experience before, like you two, myself, you know, so many other people. And that's just in this room, you know, it can be so hard to not feel so isolated in those experiences, but there are so many other aspects of life than a church. And as important as a church can be, there is like community elsewhere. There's work, there's friends, there's, you know, the gym
1: or musical theater.
0: Yeah, exactly. There's so much more to life than what is going on right now. And it can feel so claustrophobic and so tight where you are. But once you look up, it's so much easier to see the beauty elsewhere. And, you know, I'm always down for a chat.
1: I love
0: a
1: chat,
0: you know.
2: Yes.
0: If anybody wants to chat, I'm like, always open. The choice you make is yours to make.
2: Yeah.
1: Yeah.
0: As long as you're happy.
1: Yeah.
0: I guess that's the most important part.
1: Yeah.
2: Yeah. Yeah. And you're going to meet people on whatever path you take. You know, we would, inside the church, you'd call them divine outcomes or divine moments, you know.
1: Or serendipitous.
2: And they are still they exist outside of the church, you know. So if that's a path or a street that you want to take, then, you know, we would definitely encourage people to do that as well.
1: I want to encourage you and thank you because I think for whatever reason and whatever, however the cards fell for you and your story, you were able to come through the process and leave the door ajar for people like Pastor Marcy and Beth in the church at Gateway. Some people who journey through this process that we've all been through, they get so hurt and the way they have been treated and the way things happened for them left them angry and bitter, and rightly so, right? Sure. I think the piece that you touched on was your experience had been really good and was needed during your vulnerable moments of life. And I think for some others, there's a lot of really harmful stuff that goes on in that intersection. So rightfully they're angry.
0: Yeah.
1: But you were able to navigate it in such a graceful way and gracious way that instead of a pastor wanting to slam the door and go, thank God we got rid of that little gay kid, right? Yeah. Like, it was left ajar.
0: Mm.
1: And then Marcy hears you on that podcast, and again, it opens the door a little bit more.
0: Mm.
1: So much so that now the door is wide open for future Sams.
0: Mm. Yeah.
1: You have made a difference. And I think part and parcel to that is partly how they handled things, I'm sure, and how they treated you through it all, to see you respond like that. But a lot of it is on you, that you have been good through it. Like, you've shown goodness and graciousness. Mm. And so thank you for future Sams on their behalf. Thank you for opening that door.
0: It's very nice. Thank you so much. Yeah, it's nice to feel, to know that there are going to be some young queer kids who are able to come back to the church to the church for the first time even.
1: Or stay. Like, if they've been brought up and they don't have to feel like they're going to get pushed out.
0: Yeah.
2: Yeah. Yeah. And I would just say you hold your part in the story so well, so beautifully. And we heard that from Marcy and Beth the first time that they shared about it. But to hear it straight from you has been, gay from you. Straight.
0: Of course.
2: has been so lovely. Mm. And to be able to witness it firsthand is really special. So thank you for being here. And we're just so grateful that we can have a platform for you, for this story to go even further, you know?
1: And how good is it that it wasn't a clap back? It was like they both just spoke to each other so beautifully.
2: Absolutely. Yeah.
1: So if you haven't listened to season one yet and the episode with Pastor,
2: go back and find that episode.
1: Have a listen. You'll hear the other side of the story.
0: It's pretty good.
1: Yeah, it was. So I'm so happy that
2: this is part two.
1: Both sides have come out.
2: Yeah.
1: It's beautiful.
2: Yeah, thank you, Sam.
0: Thank you, guys. Thanks for having me. This has been great. Awesome. Yeah.
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0: I'm Little Jace, bringing the non-binary bisexual chaos to your ears this evening. And you just heard the brilliant start to what I am going to call probably one of my favorite shows for the entire year. That was a song called I Know. It's from In Existence by a great band from 1995 called Beautiful World. That one was actually remastered in 2014, and it is still one of my favorite songs from my entire life. In fact, you'll hear the second favorite song further on in the show. But I've got a full studio tonight. I have the fabulous Stevie. Hello.
1: Hey, Little Jace. How you doing?
0: I'm good. I'm sucking you in because, you know, I reckon I'm going to get you as a hot bread presenter soon enough.
1: I was going to say, you had me at hot bread.
0: Got it. Everybody wants good carbs. And I have two other guests. I'm not going to say who they are, but I'm going to say hello. You can say hello now.
2: Hi. And hello.
0: Hello. Now, I'm going to introduce you to those specific two guests later on during the show, so I'm going to turn them off now. You're gone. Now, we've got a great show tonight. Look, one of the reasons that I'm doing this show tonight is because, you know, in this world at the moment, that there is so much bullshit happening in the world that I just decided we needed to do a show that showcased everything that was beautiful in the world.
1: Yeah.
0: So we're taking you on a multicultural run.
1: Absolutely.
0: And you picked up on that was an African beat.
1: I did.
0: And you come from Footscray. Tell us your Footscray stories.
1: Oh, look, we've got the African part of Footscray, and we've got restaurants, and they have street parties and festivals, and, yeah, it's so relaxed, so chill.
0: It gets you right in the feels when you hear them singing and you hear them just, it makes you feel good.
1: Oh, the harmonies are just like medicine. It's beautiful.
0: Yeah, and you would have heard me if I had the mics on. You would have heard me singing harmonies over here, which was great.
1: Yeah.
0: But you know what? We're going to have some more great songs to celebrate all the beautiful things in the world. We've got a couple of great songs coming up. What's the first song we're going to be? Well, actually, the song that we're going to be hearing before the break is a great song by Pam Ann. It's one of her brand new ones, and this is for my friend Ariana in Queensland who's listening in. Ari, if you're listening, I hope you're going to love this. You put me onto this. It's an EDM version of Over the Rainbow. But let's kick it off. Stevie, what are we going to be listening to?
1: Oh, absolutely. We got Ace of Base, Beautiful Life.
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5: You most certainly are, and it's 16 minutes past 7 on Joy 94.9. You are listening to Hot Bread. I'm Little Jace. We got the fabulous Stevie in...
6: I'm in the bakery.
5: You're in the bakery. Yeah. We've got you in now. Ding-a-ling-ling. You are here. we've had two messages in, but you can send us a text message, 0427569949, or you can email onair@joy.org.au. You can let us know, what does your beautiful world look like, Stevie? We have had a message from Damien. I'm going to let you read that.
6: Oh, we certainly have. Hi, Damien. It's an emoji message with a translation. Thank you for the translation. Dear loves, it's a beautiful life. Little Jace, I missed your dulcet tones. Hi, Stevie and mystery guests. And Damien loves the earlier comment. The chorus was like medicine. You lot rock. Love yous.
5: Do. Hey, if we get Stevie on as a presenter on Hot Breads, Damien, you are going to learn all about heavy metal.
6: Oh, yeah.
5: Pardon me.
6: It wasn't that bad.
5: I didn't know how to say it. Oh, heavy metal.
6: I know, right?
5: Hey, we're going to kick on with the music a little bit more. Now, My Beautiful World involves being in the countryside, on country, with my feet in the dirt, in the red dirt, on dry creek beds, three-corner jacks in my feet, because everybody loves that.
6: It's even better picking them out.
5: Absolutely. And I have actually chosen a song that I'm going to play for you. It's quite a bit of a long song. Now, it was originally written by Rolf Harris. Let's not hold that against him. But the song is actually sung by Carmilla, and it was written in 1994. And it's a great song called Sweet Silence. And straight after that, we are going to have a brand new song by the fabulous, the wonderful Meek.
6: Woo!
5: And her great song, which is called Beautiful Freaks. Oh, and yes. I totally love it. And spelled F-R-E-E-K-S, as in like Meek. So shall we kick on with it, Stevie?
6: Let's go.
5: All right. Now, this song has a bit of a slowish burn, but I think you're going to absolutely love it. But one story quickly before I do it. Today, when I was in at Paran Central, not a sponsor, I heard this song playing and I went, oh my gosh, I know this song. And I've played this song before on Hot Bread. And so I went to the center manager. I said, how come you've got that song on? Because that song is not a normal song. And she said to me, that's because we heard it on Joy. And I went, oh my, that means I must have played it. So here it is. It is Carmilla from the album Song to the Earth, Sweet Silence on Joy 94.9.

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0: You are. Welcome back to... You almost got it there.
3: It's been a while.
0: That's perfectly fine. It has been. It is 28 minutes past 7. I'm Little Jace, bringing non-binary bisexual chaos. Hey, we've had some messages, Stevie.
4: Certainly have. My goodness.
0: Now, we've had a message in from Dom the truck driver. I'm going to borrow your teeth. Says, my beautiful world is on a hot day sitting in a flowing creek with a beer listening to music with my boyfriend, Little Jace. It's the best... It's the best type of live streaming. That's from Dom the truck driver.
4: And thank you for the coffee, Dom. I'm looking forward to that.
0: Oh, see, he gave you coffee. I gave him porridge.
4: Ooh.
0: And Damien has said, wow, this Camilla song is beautiful. Sweet silence. I've kicked off my kitten heels and I'm connecting with the earth. And yes, Damien, it really is a glorious moment. And from Julie.
4: Hey, Julie. Hi, little Jason, Stevie. Thanks for keeping me entertained on my drive over to a friend's place for part two of my birthday party. Cheers.
0: Which Julie is this?
4: This is Julie Jones, the legendary volunteer who does just about everything.
0: Oh, it is too. And that's right. Julie Jones' birthday was, I know which Julie Jones it is now, of course.
4: Oh, yeah.
0: She's fabulous. She's way too fabulous. Do you know what?
4: She's amazing.
0: Because it's Julie's birthday, well, it was Julie's birthday, I think we need to celebrate it right now with a great song from RuPaul, a 2026 remaster of
4: Definitely.
0: Celebrate. You're on Joy.

0: Welcome to the Big Buy Questions and Hot Bread crossover. Over to you, Stevie.
1: Oh, we are going to have some fun tonight. One of our guests is Esme, and we have decided to do the Big Buy Questions survey because we need more numbers for Radiothon. So, without further ado, Esme, have you dyed your hair a non-traditional colour?
2: Yes.
1: Woohoo! Are you bad at maths?
2: Oh, yes.
1: There we go. Do you have or have you ever had a nose ring?
2: Yes.
1: Wow. This is going to be
0: She's ticking all the spots.
1: Yeah. Are you unable to sit on chairs properly?
0: We know you can't sit on chairs properly.
1: We've seen the evidence. Do you like to wear cuffed jeans or cuffed clothing?
2: Oh, yes.
1: That's a yes. Woohoo. Do you use finger guns?
2: Pew, pew, oh,
0: yes.
2: Yes.
1: Number 7, do you love puns?
2: Yes.
1: Oh, number 8, we love this one. Have you fallen in love with the entire cast of a movie or a TV series?
2: Yes.
1: Oh, we need to come back to that one.
0: Yeah.
1: Number 9, do you wear plaid shirts?
2: Yes.
1: Woohoo!
0: Goodness, and groceries.
1: Number 10, do you enjoy multiple beverages of different types all at the same time?
2: Yes.
0: Ding, ding, ding, ding, ding. She has hit a yes on every one of them.
1: We have a winner.
0: Now, Esme, we said we wouldn't tell you to talk too much, but what movie or TV show have you fallen in love with the entire cast of?
2: One Tree Hill.
0: Oh, my God, there's a new one.
1: There you go.
0: Yes.
1: We've got to write that down.
0: Absolutely. If you're listening in, One Tree Hill. Thank you, Esme, so much for doing our Big Buy Questions survey.
1: Thank you.
2: Thank you.
0: And you're going to hear more about the Big Buy Questions survey during Radiothon on Tuesday, whatever date it is for
1: it is.
0: Radiothon, and that's going to be a whole lot of fun. That's coming up in a couple of weeks.
1: Absolutely. We've got a special guest that night too.
0: We do. Mm. Do we remember who that is?
1: He does all their voiceovers.
0: Oh, yeah, that's right. We heard his voice just before. Hey, we've also had a couple of messages in from Damien saying happy birthday and to Julie, and so glad you're doing numerous installments for your birthday.
1: Yeah.
0: And our wonderful podcaster, Penn, is listening in. Thank you so much, and hello again, Penn. I hope you're keeping warm. And somebody's written in, so good to be finally in the car for an episode of Hot Bread. Loving it.
1: Woo-hoo.
0: Thank you so much, everybody, for sending in your text messages. And if you still want to send another text message in telling us what is your beautiful, what do you call your beautiful place, send us a text message, 0427569949. Now, we do have another special

0: special guest in Shall I Turn You On. It is Chloe from Hobart. Hello.
1: Hi, Jace. Good to be back.
0: I know. What in the heck are you doing over here? Yeah.
1: Well, you know I'm a Kylie fan.
0: No, surely not.
1: And it's a special night tonight somewhere, so with all the lovers, I'm going to go celebrate.
0: Oh, brilliant. And something happened the last few weeks that you have watched. What? Tell us about that.
1: The Kylie documentary on Netflix. Oh, my God. Mm. It's amazing.
0: Is it worth watching? Because I haven't seen it yet.
1: Yes. Well, Esme's here and she's my friend and was not a Kylie fan as such as much. And I got her to watch it and she even cried. So.
0: So you sucked her in?
1: Yeah, of course. I got to convert everyone to Miss Minogue.
2: Okay. She's taking over the world.
0: Mm. Certainly are. Look, I thought it because we are just playing her brand new song tonight, I thought I would get you to come in here specially all the way from Hobart just to introduce the song.
1: Of course. Well, up next.
0: Take it away.
1: Okay. Up next, we've got Light Up from Kylie Minogue.
0: On Joy.
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4: Yeah, most certainly. It's 17 minutes to 8. I do that one on that one all the time. It's so distracting having so many wonderful, beautiful people in the studio. Chloe, I can turn you back on again if you want to chat.
5: Oh, yes. It's good to be back behind the mic. It's been so long, so yay.
4: It has. Now, we did have a message in from Damien as well. Have you got that one
6: we
4: over there?
6: We do, yeah. Hi, gorgeous Esme. You are a cool Esme. Previous Esme Watson was the town gossip on A Country Practice. Who remembers that show?
4: I do. Zany, crazy Molly Brown.
6: And that was the only Esme that Damien knew. Love yous. Love you, Damien.
4: Wow. Thank you so much, everybody that's sending messages in.
6: Yeah.
4: Look, we have been celebrating all that is beautiful and good in this world because of all of the that's been going on in the world lately, and we just want to make sure that we celebrate it. So I've got three great new songs or great songs for you. Now, I told you earlier at the start that we played a song called I Know by Beautiful World. It's from the In Existence album. But now I'm going to play you another song from that. It's an African beat. If you were back from 1990s, you would have washed your hair probably with a product called Timotei or Pert 2-in-1. I don't even know. But either way, Pert 2-in-1 was not as good as the Timotei. And I tell you, it was beautiful. And it wasn't the one where, as I shampoo my hair, because that was Decore. All products that don't exist anymore. So it's all good. Timotei, I don't think exists either. But I'm going to play you the song that was the ad for the Timotei ad. And then straight after that, because when things are not going right for us, we think everything is going really bad. Then one day something happens and everything just glides along for you. Now, the words "ça plane pour moi" are literally translated as "it's gliding for me" or "I'm on top of the world." And so if you're not feeling too good at the moment and you're not entirely sure, I want you to take in the great song that I'm going to be playing you by DTE and Desolate called "ça plane pour moi." And then, of course, then we're going to go to a great song by Shakira, which is who Chloe named her daughter after somehow.
5: I met Shakira.
4: Oh, did you?
5: Yes.
4: Well, we'll have to talk about that off air.
5: Okay.
4: We're running out of time.
6: Yeah.
4: And that'll be Waka Waka. Shall we get on with that? Because we've only got a little minute to go.
6: Let's have the music.
4: Let's get on with it on Joy 94.9.

0: And you are coming to the end of Hot Bread. Have you girls had a fantastic time like I have?
1: Oh, always have.
2: Oh, yes.
0: Let me tell you, for the people who are listening, when Sa Plan Pour Moi came on, Stevie stood up. She was getting ready to go, and then Esme stood up, and then Chloe stood up, and then it was a disco in the Joy Studios here.
1: The floor was shaking. The walls were rocking.
0: The computer screens were glitching. It was great. Thank you to absolutely everybody that has sent text messages in. Now, Chloe, what is your beautiful world? Quickly tell me.
2: It's my dogs. My dogs make my life better. Little Harry, who just turned 7, and Minnie, the little Dashie, who just turned 2. They just, every time if I'm having a bad day, they just light me up.
0: Now, which one? The one that's just turned 7 shares a birthday with somebody special. What's her name?
2: Kylie Minogue.
0: Kylie Minogue. Esme, have you had a great time?
3: Yes, I have. Thank you.
0: Fantastic. You were just going to say yes, but there you go. Now, Stevie, before we do, what is your beautiful world?
1: Oh, my beautiful world's where children can be whatever they want to be and everyone will encourage them to do so.
0: Absolutely. Folks, it is time for us to head on out of here. Coming up after this, Brian Peel will be bringing you Jukebox Joy all the way through to Matt Soul, bringing you Soul Provider. But we are going to finish off with a great song. It is originally by Miller Jam, but we have got Darling Peter, Envy Peru and Vula singing It's Raining Men, Them, Femme. Good night, everybody. Have a great night.
1: Good night.
4: Hi, darling.

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0: hereby christen this budget Barbie camper Priscilla, Queen of the Desert.
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11: 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We also review series 2 of 4 seasons, which is streaming now on Netflix, and we hear all about the new queer film program coming to the North Side, courtesy of FOMO Cinemas. But first up, the St. Kilda Film Festival is Australia's largest and long-running short film festival, and its goal is to support the Australian film industry by turning the spotlight on exceptional films by both emerging talent and short works by accomplished industry professionals. One of the most unique aspects of the festival is that it is credited by the Academy of Motion Picture Arts and Sciences. So award-winning films from the festival are eligible for consideration in the Short Film Awards and Documentary Short Sections of the Oscars. This year's festival runs from June 4th to 14th, so for more details, visit stkildafilmfestival.com.au. Gina, one of the highlights in the program each year is the Pride Without Prejudice LGBTQIA+ Showcase, which this year is on Saturday, June 13th at the one and only Victorian Pride Centre from 3 p.m., And as always, this package features a stellar lineup across laugh out loud comedy, moving romance, fearless sexuality, and deeply personal documentaries. Now, you have become our official St. Kilda Film Festival reviewer for today.
12: Is it because I watched everything?
11: Because you did the homework. I managed to watch a couple of the films, but I think, like any great short film festival, right, this is gives you a real smorgasbord of content, and particularly when it comes to queer content in this way. St. Kilda Film Festival's always really supported it and always brought us a really interesting and diverse selection of films, and they didn't disappoint this year. One of the films that you reviewed or watched for us was Dance Like Everybody Is Watching. Can you tell me a little bit more about it, please?
12: Look, just to give a bit of context, I love that you talked about how important this festival is for the Academy Awards stuff. And I like, as viewers and as people who are like who will come to watch this, I don't think people actually understand how important that is. And short films, like, this is how people, you know, break into the industry. This is how they cut their teeth. This is how they try risky and experimental storytelling, because it's usually really safe to do so on low or no budgets. And the reason I watched the film that I'm about to kind of talk about is because I didn't start off watching that. I just kind of picked one out of the bunch thinking, oh, I'll just watch one of these selection of films. Another reason, and I had to remind myself, short film festivals and little packages like this are curated for a reason, because they're best when they are paired with other stories and often not standalone. And that was my lesson to myself again, to go, oh, Gina, this is why I watched all the films, right? Because I watched them in the order that I should be watching them, in the way that somebody has carefully curated these stories. A little reminder to myself, but also as an audience, trust when you go in to see a curation of film, because you're meant to maybe not love all of them, but you're going to, but together they work really well. And this one, I do hope it does open the festival. So I love a good doco. I love a short doco that just gets to the point and lets me meet the person I'm following. And here is a story about a trans person finding acceptance and community and themselves. And not only do they have a unique story? Here's a story about someone who, one, alone is an Irish dancer. Like, you know, I haven't heard about an Irish dancer since the Michael Flatley days. Was that the one? was that? And there's a really gorgeous little Riverdance moment of how they found themselves through Riverdance. Right. But not only are they a trans Irish dancer and what they've had to overcome to be allowed to perform as a trans Irish dancer here in Australia and globally, right?
11: Right.
12: But they're also a pole dancer and a pole dance performer. All of those together for this, you know, queer trans man is just, it is all such a unique story on its own. This one really holds alone and is a really great story, but it's also cut really well together by the creators. So, yes, you've got a unique person that you're meeting and learning about, but the way the story is also crafted, hats off to the creative team because they use face-to-face interviewing, they use, you know, stock footage and cut footage, but they also use animation in this little short. And when we kind of talk about these calling cards, what, you know, filmmakers are doing to get shorts made and how, this is like, this is a superb little short film, a superb person that we're featuring, but also, yeah, this is a really gorgeous example. So I really hope it's what, because in the way that I watch the shorts, I really hope this one opens it because it's, or even ends it because it's a beautiful story.
11: I wanted to just jump in there, Gina, because one of the things you said about, you know, cutting your teeth and doing all of that, and I mean, this has been, St Kilda Film Festival has been exceptional in introducing us to talent. Like, we're talking Jane Campion, Kate Shortland, Adam Elliott, Richard Lowenstein, all had films in the festival. Short films are having kind of a resurgence as well amongst well-accomplished filmmakers. Pedro Almodovar is just coming out with another short film after one that he did during COVID with Pedro Pascal and Ethan Hawke as well. And I think what you said before about using it as an opportunity to explore something a bit more experimental or, you know, doing it on a different type of budget from a blockbuster, potentially, but being able to have those less restrictions but more input and more creativity must be really exciting for all filmmakers.
12: 100%. That creative freedom that you're kind of allowed, and it often doesn't, like some of the shorts, it would probably be, like easily some of the shorts, even the bears, the little bears on film is a little 3 minute. I love a little 3 minute kind of just like, it could be a TikTok. Like it could be, I don't know how long a TikTok. This is how middle age I am, right?
11: Same
12: how Gen X. I'm like, well, how long do they last? It could literally just be one person running that show. What one person could have designed it, but it is cute and it is lively and it holds you for those 3 minutes that it needs to hold you for. And that's what I love about these shorts. Yet other ones, I think the one I sort of started watching and I didn't watch in the order was me being such a grump going, I'm sorry, have you ever met an older person? That's not how they speak. And then I'm like, no, pull back. Like, stop being a bitch. This is not, you know, I would have done the same as a young storyteller as well. So, yes, forgive me. I've got my young little human in the background who probably heard mum say the B word there, but she's two, so I got away with it.
11: She's allowed to do whatever she likes.
12: She's the contributor. But one of the other gorgeous films that I think you'll talk about this a little bit more later was Billy and Jesse.
11: Yes, one of the highlights in the Pride Without Prejudice LGBTQIA+ showcase is Billy and Jesse, and it's from director AP Popjoy, who we had recently on the show to discuss their fantastic series Homebodies.
12: Yes.
11: Yeah, which is streaming now on SBS On Demand. Billy and Jesse is a really engaging and entertaining short film which follows a so-called untouchable lesbian power couple who hit a major snag when Jesse starts transitioning and realizing he's into men. So they're desperate for clarity. They plan the secret threesome with a sex worker, which ends up causing deeper truths about their relationship to come to the surface. AP is a fantastic filmmaker. I loved Homebody so much and highly recommend people go and watch it. But I did say to them when we had our interview, which is coming up, is I feel like it's so incredible to be able to pack so much into such a short time. And I was like, is that liberating or does it feel quite restrictive? And their answer is really interesting. But as a filmmaker yourself, Gina, what's your take on short films? Is it a bit of both, depending on the circumstances, I guess?
12: I think it is. It is a bit of both. But it's a, as I say, I'm not a director. I wouldn't put my hat in the director's ring. And I think we see a lot more directors and writer directors in this space.
11: Yeah.
12: I'm more a writer. And the reason I like it as a writer is it really forces your hand to be as condensed and concise and just get to the story, heart and DNA really fast. Because your first script will be 20 pages long, but really it should be five.
11: Yeah.
12: Do you know? And it should be, 100%. Yeah. And it really forces you to stretch your story muscle and also learn to work with others in this space, because as writers, we have to force you have to ensure your story is so clear that anyone who can pick up your pages will be able to see your vision, right? So there's a big trusting exercise. But
11: it's like you were listening into our interview that I did, that you weren't. I don't think you were, unless you hacked into my computer.
12: No, I'm looking
11: the collaborative
12: forward to it.
11: Aspect yeah, of this so is important. Something that AP really touches on as yeah. well. So it is really fascinating to know that, yeah, there's obviously a lot of similar experiences for people like yourself as the writer, with people like AP as their writer director as well. What I loved about this film is it looks beautiful. It's a three-hander. Really? Which is feels like really intimate.
12: Shot close and beautiful, moody lighting.
11: You pick up on the energy straight away. You understand the tensions there. You understand that this relationship is still one that they both really want, but it's changing.
12: Mm.
11: It's very clever. It packs so much into, like, what, 15 minutes max? Mm. And I think it just also showcases, again, for me, this is the third thing I've seen of AP Podjoy's work. And it's just the
12: exciting,
11: perfect example of this festival bringing us such an incredible talent and definitely one to watch. So that's, for me, is another reason why it's so important to support the St. Kilda Film Festival. Coming up next, we are going to hear from AP Podjoy, whose short film Billy and Jesse is featured in this year's St. Kilda Film Festival. For more details, visit stkildafilmfestival.com.au. More coming up with us. 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
11: 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In March, we caught up with AP Podjoy, who was celebrating the release of their fantastic limited series Homebodies, which is streaming now on SBS On Demand. Along with this great series, AP also has a beautiful short film called Billy and Jesse, which is featured in this year's Pride Without Prejudice LGBTQIA+ showcase at the St. Kilda Film Festival on Saturday, June 13th at the Victorian Pride Centre. We caught up recently to discuss the film and how it was born out of a unique collaboration and why it's important for it to be part of the St. Kilda Film Festival and much more. We started off by discussing how Homebodies was received at Series Mania in France, where it had its world premiere in March. Here is my interview with AP Podjoy for the St. Kilda Film Festival on Outtakes.
15: Oh, it was an amazing experience. It was wild. It was so lovely to be there with the whole team and see kind of how Homebodies was going to be received in another country. But it went really, really well. We had so many people, old, young, people from all over France who actually came specifically to see Homebodies. So we got a really, really great reception. I think the sort of heart of the show really resonated. So yeah, it was really, really great. And the show's out now on SBS On Demand if people want to watch it, and maybe available in some other places soon. But yeah, it was really, really exciting. And yeah, it was just a bit of a dream trip.
11: I'm so glad. And you know, at the time I told you, we loved Homebodies, and we did our bit to spread the word to get people to check it out. It's such a fantastic series. And once again, you've delivered with Billy and Jesse, which is appearing in a few different sessions at the upcoming St. Kilda Film Festival, including the Pride Without Prejudice Showcase, which is always one of our favourites on Outtakes. This film seems to deal with a lot of themes that you dealt with in Homebodies as well, around identity, complex relationships. However, you only have like 12 minutes to really kind of dig into the story. So, and I know this was a collaboration as well. Can you tell us a little bit about the lead up to and the creation of Billy and Jesse?
15: Sure. So Billy and Jesse, we actually made that before Homebodies. So I made Billy and Jesse not only because I wanted to tell the story, but I also wanted to write and direct another short film before we started shooting for Homebodies. And the concept of Billy and Jesse actually came from Ziggy Resnick, who plays Billy in the film, and they also co-wrote the script with me. And so Ziggy and I actually didn't know each other before this short film, and a mutual friend introduced us. And basically Ziggy sat down with me one day and was sort of like, I want to make this short film. They were sort of basically sitting down and telling me one of the sort of pinnacles of their love life, which was they've been in so many relationships with women who then find out that they're actually men in transition. And I thought that was really funny because I was like, I have definitely been in a lot of lesbian relationships, and I've been the person that has discovered my transness and transitioned. And we both sort of laughed about that, and how we've both kind of been on different sides of that spectrum, and how I guess transition can really complicate a relationship and can be a bit of a growing pain for long-term people who are in relationships. And so Ziggy and I decided to make Billy and Jesse, or to write Billy and Jesse, I should say, about a long-term lesbian couple who kind of hit a snag in their relationship when they realize that one of them is actually a man and decides to transition. And then on top of that, also discovers that he has an attraction to men and that he might not even be a lesbian at all. And so it kind of sets Billy and Jesse on this journey to hire a sex worker to get better clarity on their relationship and better clarity on their sex life. And it starts opening up all these conversations around whether or not they should stay together. And Ziggy and I always found that really funny because Ziggy always felt like they were aligned with Billy, and I always felt like I was quite aligned with Jesse. And so we always made this joke that I was Jesse and they were Billy. And so we sort of decided to write the film together about, I guess, a couple who are just facing a transformation in their relationship and whether or not it's, whether they can get through it or whether it's going to be a detriment to them breaking up.
11: It's such a great story. And again, I keep coming back to, you know, you've got so much to do in little time and to really kind of get the message across. And a lot of that comes through with the writing, but also obviously the performances. This is really like a three-hander in one way. Tell me a little bit about how, obviously Ziggy's in the cast as well. How did you come to cast the other two roles?
15: Yeah, so I think what I really love about Billy and Jesse and the process we had with Billy and Jesse was around just this idea of like a bunch of friends coming together and making something, because as people know, short films are really hard to get financed and they usually just come from more of a personal place. So once Ziggy and I had started writing the script together, I ended up taking the project to Sayura Kurumura, who was our producer, and also Maveen, who was also our EP. And Maveen is part of a production company called Thousand Mile Pictures. And so I thought they would be the perfect people to take this project to, because they were both also queer women of color. And I just knew that they would sort of understand that, just like the idea that in queer relationships and queer identity, sometimes labels can mean everything and nothing at the same time. And it's just this weird thing we deal with. And so I ended up taking them to this project to them because I was like, I need some really amazing producers. And we ended up all becoming really close friends. And Sayura and I are still very, very close now and working on other projects. But basically we were like, okay, well, we're going to have to cast Jesse and also Brad, who was this third for a day in their relationship. And so Ziggy was always attached to play Billy. And this was also prior to making Homebodies, so I wasn't really aware of other transmasculine talent out there. And for anyone who watches the film, Jesse is quite early on in his transition as well. Mm. And so Ziggy and I basically kind of like casted our friends. We knew of Jala Black, who plays Jesse. We knew about Jala for quite some time. He was mutual friends with both of us. And I just always thought that he would make a really, really, really great Jesse. And we already had such a close relationship with him. And so we basically just got on a Zoom with him and did a read through of the script. And we basically said to Jala, if we could pay for your flight to be here in Sydney, will you come for a weekend and shoot this film? And Jala was like, yeah, I would love that. So we did that. And then with Patrick Jenner, who plays Brad, PJ, I actually saw him inside another digital original series called Latecomers, which was really, really amazing. And I loved his performance. And I just thought that he would be the perfect Brad, you know, someone that was a little bit of a dude bro, but also had like a sensitive side to him. And I honestly just reached out to him with the script. And I said, you'd only need to be available for 2 days. Like, do you connect with the material? And thankfully, PJ was like, yeah, I really love this. This is really fun. So it was kind of like a very organic process of just, I guess, being very intentional with the casting, but just being like, who, obviously we wanted to cast authentically. We knew that a trans guy needed to play Jesse, but just kind of keeping it open. And it just ended up sort of working like that, like in a very organic sort of way. Yeah.
11: Like the chemistry between the three of them is really, really interesting. Like it feels extremely authentic. I mean, they're good actors, obviously, which is always really helpful. This film has already played at Flickerfest. It's won a very prestigious award at the Queer Screens Mardi Gras Film Festival, where it won Best Screenplay as well. As it's been going out in the world, what's been the response like from audiences to this great short film?
15: Yeah, it was interesting because I think something that Ziggy and I early on were like quite like scared about or concerned about was that we felt like maybe this story was too specific. You know, like it's a very specific experience to transition inside a long-term relationship. And then on top of that, question your sexuality. And we were sort of worried that we would like alienate straight audiences because we just felt like people might not understand what we're trying to say. And we kind of went back and thought, we kind of had heaps of like different ideas. Do we over-explain it? But I think we came back to the idea of like, no, we believe in this story. This is what we want to tell. It is for queer audiences. Let's just do it how we want to do it. And so we ended up doing that, which I think is really beautiful, beautifully represented in a car scene between Jesse and Billy later on in the film. And so we were like a little bit skeptical at how people would react to the story, but it's been really overwhelmingly positive, particularly for that Mardi Gras Film Festival screening. I just did not think that we were going to win that award or anything like that. And we had this sort of beautiful feedback from the panel about how actually, although it's very, very specific, it actually translates into being something really universal. And that idea of just growing apart from a partner that you've had for years and having to confront that sort of distance between the two of you. And there's always this sort of, I guess, this question that audiences have, like, do Billy and Jesse stay together or do they break up? I think it's a breakup story. Ziggy thinks it's a love story. You know, you can kind of think about it how, but it's the idea that like transition is just one way that a person changes. And so actually really, I was really blown away by the fact that people actually took it for something much deeper than just its queerness, like took away the idea of like what happens if there isn't a label for the love that you hold for somebody and what happens when you realize that maybe you're not compatible with the person you thought you were going to spend the rest of your life with. Like, what do you do, you know? So it's actually been really positive. And that was something that surprised me. Yeah.
11: I think when you're talking about your film as well, there may be a perception that it is going to be quite heavy and potentially a bit sad. And the great thing is it does push towards a hopefulness. And you definitely know that whatever happens, well, I think this is my take on it, is that they're going to be okay. They're going to figure it out no matter what. And I think that really comes through. It's such a really sweet and lovely story that deals with something that, like you said, is quite universal but very queer specific, which I think a lot of people are going to appreciate. The St. Kilda Film Festival is such a fantastic place to showcase your film. It's an institution in many ways. What does it mean for you to be a part of this year's St. Kilda Film Festival?
15: Well, it's so interesting because St. Kilda was also the place where I premiered my very, very, very first short film in uni called Picking Up Bilitis. And I ended up getting a nomination for best screenplay that year. And so it kind of has like a little bit of a special place in my heart because it was the first time I actually truly like shared work like in front of an audience. And I still remember going to the opening and like feeling just like, oh my God, like I felt really taken care of and I felt really like legitimized, if that makes sense, in some sort of way. So to come back to St. Kilda Film Festival with a new story, it kind of just feels a little bit like nostalgic in a way. Yeah, I'm really excited to be a part of it. And I think St. Kilda really vouch for debut shorts and really vouch to kind of, it seems really inclusive at the same time, you know? And so, and the fact that they choose such a diverse pool of stories as well, like I don't know of any other film festival really does that for shorts than St. Kilda. So yeah, it feels very, very kind of like full circle for me to come back to that festival. Yeah.
11: That was my chat with AP Popjoy, the co-writer and director of Billy and Jesse, which is one of the highlights in the Pride Without Prejudice LGBTQIA+ showcase on Saturday, June 13th at the Victorian Pride Centre from 3 p.m. For more details, visit stkildafilmfestival.com.au. Coming up next, we look at the return of Four Seasons, whose second series is streaming now on Netflix. You're with Conrad and Gina for Outtakes.
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7: Outtakes on Joy 94.9, and it's Conrad and Gina with you, and we're now going to take a look at the return of Four Seasons. It's co-created by Tina Fey, Lang Fisher and Tracy Wigfield. This dramedy on Netflix explores the long-term relationships in a group of middle-aged friends, and for this new season, takes them to fresh locations while continuing to explore the highs, lows, and humor of enduring friendships and love. Coming off a hard year, we rejoin our group of friends as they carry on their tradition of vacationing together, now with a baby in tow. The Four Seasons picks back up with the core group, Kate, Jack, Anne, Danny, Claude, and also now Jenny with a baby, as they journey from the familiar comforts of the Jersey Shore and upstate New York to the stunning landscapes of Italy. To give you a taste of what to expect, here is the trailer for season two of Four Seasons.
8: You're right. This is the perfect spot. He would have loved this.
9: I hereby declare this annual Nick Weekend. May we all come here together for the rest of our lives.
10: No.
11: Let's just go. I want to love
12: you madly. I've been asking myself what this next chapter of our lives is going to be.
13: What would Nick say if he were here?
14: Jack's having a hard time lately. At night, he barely talks to me.
12: Like when he's high?
14: No, Jack doesn't get high.
9: I got nachos!
15: I never expected to be in charge of Nick's estate.
16: What if you keep it simple? Sell the boat.
15: I can't sell the boat, Jack, because I traded it for two donkeys.
12: What the fairy tale?
17: I think we should have a baby.
18: This is how it always is. You call the shots and I go along with it.
19: If I had a dollar for every time you told me, oh, thank God I don't have kids.
12: Girl, you'd have like $60. Calm down.
19: In every other part of my life, I'm a mother and a wife.
9: Welcome to Italy!
19: But when I'm with you guys, sono eccitata di essere qui.
20: It is so nice to all be together again.
9: We can have fun washing dishes.
12: We get it. You had sex. It's gross.
7: That was the trailer for series two of Four Seasons, which is streaming now on Netflix. Gina, we have to be very careful with some of the spoilers for this one, because it really is, I guess, a return to form. If you enjoyed season one, I think you're going to love season two. There's all the, you know, the key characters are back. Yeah. Obviously, though, we're dealing with a group of people who are all feeling the impact of the loss of their friend Nick, who's played by Steve Carell. So for some of them, it's the loss of, you know, a really good friend who meant a lot to them. For Anne, it's the ex-husband who cheated on her and had got another woman pregnant who she's now kind of having a relationship with and co-parenting the baby in a weird way.
21: It's so natural. It kind of transforms into such a, of course.
7: An unexpected way, I think is the wording I should have used. But there's also a lot going on within the couples, and this is kind of where it always came back to in season one as well. What's going on with these core relationships and then the impacts it's having on their friendships as well. One of the things I loved about this show was the cast. I mean, how can you go wrong with Tina Fey and Will Forte and Colman Domingo? And also Marco Calvani, who plays Claude, is a real revelation. There's something about him, not just the fact that he's quite a handsome man with an amazing head of hair, but he's also really, there's something about his character. He really gets to have a lot of fun. I do love, just as an aside, the difference between American Claude and Italian Claude. And how they're all really turned on by Italian Claude because he's so butch.
21: Aren't we all? And assertive. And his knitwear.
7: So assertive. And I love when they go, oh my God, Italian Claude can use a chainsaw? Are you turned on right now? There's some really, I mean, you would expect great writing from Tina Fey and her usual team of cohorts putting this together. I'm really keen to know, Gina. I think we all really enjoyed season one of this. So it's always a bit of a, you know, you're always a bit cautious coming into season two. Did series two of four seasons deliver for you?
21: Of course it did, because if you are watching season two, you are already missing them. You already care about all of these characters. You're already invested. And I think because of the craft, like the beautiful kind of chemistry of season,

0: you are often left wondering, will they make it? Not will they individually, you know, on the edge of a cliff make it? Will their relationships make it? Will the relationships, you know, the partnerships and the friendships, are they going to make it? And you're kind of left with that little bit of anxiety throughout each episode, throughout the entire series. And I think that anxiety lives there is because we do care about them. We are rooting for them. And this is the kind of dilemmas I found myself watching some episodes where I'm like, holy crap, I really see friends in that. And I might need to tell them. I know they'll watch the series and I might need to give them a trigger warning because I see so much of people in this show.
1: Because I think the reality is, Gina,
0: this we show are these is people, pitched right?
1: at people like you like and us. I. This is our age group. This is our, like,
0: this is our season of life, right?
1: It's very interesting, though. Yeah. It's very relatable, but there's also an element of it that's quite unattainable 100%. Because of their lifestyle, which I like because it's a TV show, right? Yeah. Like, I don't want it to feel so much a part of what I can relate to that I can't disassociate just a tinsy bit.
0: It's the human relationships that we, like, there's so much that, you know, makes you suspend disbelief in the action that's in the movement that's happening behind it. But the best moments are the moments that they are sitting down on sand or running a marathon and having those conversations. That is the best scripting, and that is the most relatable and the most dangerous when you're really revealing your pain and your grief and your trauma to someone you love that you feel like you're losing. Like, that's that is the gold in the scripting. And that's the stuff we go back to watch. I highly recommend you watch this season. I highly recommend if you need a break because maybe something triggered, go watch a bit of Stanley Tucci's latest, you know, Italian Love.
1: Nice. Yes.
0: And then come back to it. They pair so nicely for all the cardigan wearing kind of across both series. Like, how good is the...
1: I love the aesthetics.
0: I was watching a lot of the costume and the outfits, and the character of Anne has got some of the best lines in this. She's really given a lot to work with this season.
1: I think one of the things too, that with Anne's character in particular as well, you're right, she's allowed to kind of explore a lot more because she's not tethered to a person anymore, even though his presence is everywhere. The other I really love about this show, two things that really stand out to me, and the first one's really obvious. I love that it's around the seasonal trips that they take together. I like, for me, it just feels very nice and structured around two episodes per season. Really appeals to the Virgo in me. And I also really love when they cross the characters over into pairs that you aren't expecting to see having, like you said, very intense conversations or ones that have potentially fractured slightly. I do want to particularly mention some of my favorite scenes in this season was with Colman Domingo, who plays Danny, and Tina Fey, who plays Kate. They are best friends. And in season one, we knew that they were best friends, but there had obviously been little things that had changed and their group had grown bigger. There was still that connection, but it had kind of shifted a bit. In season two, you see that they've really come back together as best friends, and then it fractures again. And some of the best conversations is between, you know, when you're hearing a gay man with his straight girly best friend and they are tearing into each other and it's all with love, but it can also be so fierce. There was a laugh out loud moment when they were walking through this house and she asks him something and he turns around and he was like, bitch, you better be joking. And I went, that is exactly like, you know, what you would expect to two people so comfortable with each other that they can pretty much like throw it back in each other's face. But also there was some really great moments with like, just like I said, those pairings of like Anne and Claude have a really wonderful moment as well when they're talking about, well, I want to change my life. Well, I already have changed my life. And this is, man, we're talking about relatable. Some of the themes in this episode, I was like, is Tina Fey hacked into my computer? Gina giving her my passwords?
0: I know.
1: it was like some of the things, you know, changing your jobs, moving house, like changing careers and looking at
0: lesbians with dogs, right? That episode had me in hysterics. That was just Baby, come home.
1: We can give you a little bit of context. Is that one of the very clever things in this season is that they do a flashback episode. Oh,

0: really
1: and the way it's done is incredibly clever. One of the things that confused me with it, though, Gina, do you think that was filmed this time around or in the last when they filmed season one?
0: No, I think it was definitely, you know, looking, and that's the thing, we've got to be careful about spoilers. I do think it was filmed now. It definitely would have been thought about in that time.
1: Yes, that's what I was wondering.
0: When you're kind of looking at where, you know, I think the writing goal would have planned the ending well before and hoped for season two to happen to really land. But I think it was well planned in advance, but very, very well done.
1: You know, there's
0: some COVID stories I don't want to watch, but some that just nail it.
1: It was so good. And the anxiety around COVID and all of those things. I have to say, too, we really love when Tina Fey or any of those Saturday Night Live alumni do a project. No matter what happens, they always bring other SNL people into it, like Will Forte in this instance plays her husband. One of the lesbians in the dog couple was Paula Pell, who's a writer on SNL as well. I love how that they just pop up everywhere. I'm wondering if Amy Poehler might make an appearance in season three. That would be delightful. But I think it's fair to say, Gina, we both really enjoyed season two of four seasons. If you're needing a show right now to get into that you can either binge or just enjoy and potentially watch for a second time.
0: And it's a safe binge. Like, there's moments that I'll be saying to friends, hey, careful with your heart on a particular episode, but I think they can move through it. Do you know what I mean? Like, it's still a safe binge.
1: No, it's a wonderful respite in these challenging times. So all eight episodes of series two of four seasons are streaming now on Netflix, along with season one as well. So enjoy those. And up next, we're going to hear all about Queer All Year, the new monthly cinematic retrospective cinema program coming to FOMO Cinemas from June. You're with Conrad and Gina for Outtakes.
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1: 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I recently spoke with Kaylee Shortis, who is not only a Melbourne-based agenda filmmaker, but also one of the team behind Queer All Year at FOMO Cinemas. I started off our conversation by finding out more about their background and experience within the industry. Here is my interview with Kaylee Shortis for FOMO Cinemas on Outtakes.
6: Yeah, so I'm a filmmaker. I've been making films for a few years now in the short film space. I'm currently at VCA studying film and television, so a part of Uni Melbourne. I'm in my third year, so I'm making my capstone graduating project this year, which is really exciting and very busy. But yeah, on top of that, being a part of the Queer All Year curation of the films that we're showing has been an incredible opportunity. It's been such a collaborative thing that many of the, I think basically all of the queer people who work at FOMO have had some sort of input and access to this programming, which has been really amazing. It's been a very collaborative process to kind of ideally reflect as many people in the community and be as inclusive as possible. So yeah, I'm a filmmaker. I've had my film screened in many festivals, both in Melbourne and internationally. A short of mine a few years ago won in St. Kilda Film Festival, which was great. And that kind of like started my trajectory, which has been amazing. But yeah, that's who I am.
1: Nice one. Well, I think what I really loved when I heard about the Queer All Year program was, is that it's queer films curated by queer people for the queer community.
6: Exactly.
1: While that sounds awesome on paper, I can imagine that getting the final selection of films together was quite a challenging process. Can you just tell us about how you kind of, you know, came to this final selection of really great films?
6: Yeah, of course. We kind of wanted to match things up with the time of year as well. That's kind of where we started, and we knew launching a new program, we didn't want to go too kind of niche head on. We wanted to kind of open it to as many people as possible. So with things like Brokeback Mountain, it's an anniversary screening, so that looking for things like that that made it a bit more, you know, special and something to celebrate. And then we have ones like Jennifer's Body, which is a more horror, and we're showing that in October for Halloween, and Carol, which is obviously a Christmas one, showing that in December. And we have Moonlight showing in November, because the November is the start of the award seasons in Hollywood. And obviously Moonlight won Best Picture at the Oscars, so we wanted to kind of commemorate that moment as well, which was a big moment for a lot of queer people, a lot of queer people of color as well. So I really wanted to have a diverse range of also types of queer films, because they're all so different. They're about different kind of groups and subsections within the community, and we wanted to highlight as many groups of people really in our programming.
1: I love the concept. As I said, I feel like theming it around different things is very clever as well. I just have to ask you, was there any pushback on any of the films that you've chosen being put in certain times? I love that you call Carol a Christmas movie as well. We say that often on Outtakes. But yeah, was there any kind of contentious decisions before you landed on the final list?
6: I feel like it was more that we had so many things, and it was just a nailing it down, and it was always a, okay, we won't do this one now, but next year we can do it next year. You know what I mean? There's always the promise of maybe it wouldn't work for the first year that we're doing it. So, but there's always the promise that we'll do it next year, with the kind of more niche underground ones, I would say. But I think one thing that we really wanted is to kind of open with a bit of a bang. And I think John Waters, I think we're all in agreement that John Waters was the way to go with that. And we came up to Polyester because it's just such a cult classic and a true kind of testament of its time, and John Waters really being ahead of his time.
1: Absolutely. So there's going to be one screening per month until the end of the year. As you said, this Friday you're kicking off with Polyester. Mm-hmm. The other great thing about this is it's a scratch and sniff session. Could you just explain that for the folks at home?
6: So for our opening screening this Friday of Polyester, basically when you get there, you get like a little sheet, and it has like cues on it for when in the movie to scratch it. So they're kind of just like little squares that you scratch off, and then you can sniff it and it smells what's happening on the screen. So it's kind of like a 4D, but your chair isn't rocking, you know what I mean? Like, it's a very, all the senses are a part of it. And I think for a John Waters, that's just beautiful.
1: So perfect. And I think it's one of those films as well. If you've seen Polyester, this is just a great chance to go and see it again. But if you can drag someone along who hasn't seen it, this is the perfect introduction to John Waters as well. As we go on through the program, you mentioned Brokeback Mountain is going to be screening in July for the anniversary screenings. In August, you've all chosen The Handmaiden, which mm-hmm. I think is one of those films that is such an incredible film, but potentially one that a lot of people haven't seen in the cinema. It's its 10-year anniversary as well. What was it about this film in particular that made you want to include it in the program?
6: I think it's just such a beautiful story. It's, again, one that people probably haven't seen in the cinema, especially in Australia. I think we wanted to bring some international films into the program and not keep it all like English, and we wanted to just have a bit more diversity. And The Handmaiden is truly so, like, it's so beautiful, tugs at your heartstrings, and it's a very engaging story, and it's one for the ages. And so we just thought it was the kind of perfect inclusion for this year's program, for sure.
1: I love too in September that you're highlighting Tangerine. Before Sean Baker was the all award-winning filmmaker for Anora, this was kind of his start in film, and it's all made on iPhones as memory, and it's all shot in and around LA in a very short period of time. Again, another film that I don't think a lot of people potentially would have seen in the cinema. So when you're, I guess, offering these opportunities up, is that something that you were really thinking about as well, is that you really wanted to pick some films that potentially a lot of people may not have seen in an actual theater?
6: That was definitely a part of it, for sure. There were so many aspects that we're thinking about when choosing these films, and that is definitely a prominent part of it. And also, you know, what stories are they telling? Who are the storytellers behind them? We also wanted to make sure that we're not just telling queer stories, but we're telling queer stories by queer people. That was really important to us as well. So we're also hoping to highlight some queer filmmakers who are behind the stories. Like later on, we wanted to do some ones that aren't necessarily queer stories, but have been kind of reclaimed by the queer community. But we first off obviously just wanted to show like queer people on screen loud and proud kind of first, you know? Yeah.
1: Amazing. Well, this selection of films really ticks all of those boxes. As you mentioned, Jennifer's Body, Moonlight, and Carol round out the program. Carol for Christmas. Gotta love that. Although, you know, also take some tissues because the ending always gets a lot of people.
6: Yeah.
1: I'm intrigued to know you kind of mentioned this is the start, hopefully, of continuing this type of program. Is that the plan, is for this to continue on?
6: Yeah, if it's successful this year, people find a sense and get a sense of community, really, is also what we're seeking through this. And we have people who are interested and want to come to these movies and really get something from it as well. We definitely plan to continue on next year with the Queer All Year screenings. Yeah.
1: Amazing. Queer All Year, I think that should be the theme for every All Year anyway.
6: Yeah.
1: For upcoming programming for this in the future, have you got one or two films that you'd really love to see added into this curated program?
6: Yeah. Oh my God. Yes. Yeah, so many. I feel like ones that really stand out for me that we had on the list but didn't make it. Again, they're ones that aren't like traditional queer stories, but I feel like have been really reclaimed, and watching them in from a modern kind of perspective, you can really see the queerness that comes through them. But one that really stands out for me is Being John Malkovich, because that has a very beautiful trans arc that Cameron Diaz's character goes through. And I feel like that's Charlie Kaufman's work. A lot of queer people really resonate with the kind of absurdism and surrealism that he encapsulates. So I feel like that would be a beautiful one to screen. But honestly, also just any more John Waters, I would really, really want to do. I think just the heightened, just the campness of it is so beautiful.
1: Well, he just turned 80. And I'm hoping we're going to have him for quite a few more years yet. He hasn't been able to get a new film made in a while, but what he has made, he definitely gets the mileage out of, as he should. Yeah. He's a genius. Yeah. FOMO Cinemas is in the heart of the North Side in Melbourne. To find out more details about the Queer All Year program, people just need to go to fomocinemas.com.au. Last question for you, Kaylee. I know it's always very hard, but is there a particular pick in the Queer All Year program for this year that is a standout for you, one that you think people should just not miss?
6: I would probably say The Handmaiden, just because I feel like it is one that maybe not a lot of Australian audiences have seen. So I would say, I mean, go to all of them, but if you had to go to one, I reckon The Handmaiden.
1: Nice pick. I wholeheartedly agree. I think my co-hosts will as well.
6: Another really cool thing that we're doing, a part of the Queer All Year screenings, is we're having short films screened in the pre-shows for each of these films, specifically by queer filmmakers about queer people and queer stories. So if anyone out there has any short films that they have made or they know queer filmmakers, you can submit it via the FOMO Cinemas Instagram. They have a link tree which has the submission portal. So submit your queer short films there. We really want to showcase the local queer community and give short filmmakers an opportunity to have their films on the screen before these iconic queer films show.
1: That was my chat with Kaylee Shortis, a Melbourne-based agenda filmmaker and one of the team behind Queer All Year at FOMO Cinemas, whose monthly screenings kick off June 5th and run on the first Friday of each month until December. For more details, visit fomocinemas.com.au. That's it for another Outtakes. Thanks to our special guests, AP Popjoy and Kaylee Shortis, for being on this show. Plus thanks to the St Kilda Film Festival, Good Humans PR, FOMO Cinemas, and Netflix for their support with this program. And if you'd like to hear more of our interviews and reviews, then check us out at joy.org.au/outtakes. 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
13: Thank you so much to the sound of now, and I hope
14: I've been playing. Hello, yes. okay, hold on, let's try this. Try now.
15: Okay, hello.
14: Hi, yes,
15: hello.
14: Sorry.
15: Thank you so much to Alana and Triana and The Sound of Now. And good evening. Welcome to another installment of Geeks Out, Joy's home of pop culture, sci-fi, fantasy, and horror. I am Miranda Sparks, hoping everyone is staying warm out there this very, very chilly, rainy evening. I am joined, as I often am, by the suspended head in a jar that is Clayton Wimshurst. Hello, Clayton.
14: Hello, just failing upwards here.
15: Just failing upwards here. I want to say something just like before we start the show.
14: Yeah.
15: We always have the acknowledgement of country up at first, and I cringe at myself, mm-hmm. not because I'm against listening to my own voice, I'm quite used to that by now,
14: mm-hmm.
15: but because I sound a little too cheery at the end on that.
14: Okay.
15: We really need to re-record that.
14: Well, you get on that and I will re-edit it.
15: Absolutely. Folks, we've got a lot of great things on tonight's show. We get lost in liminal space with the back rooms. We make a choice between black and white or true hue color in Spider-Noir and round it off with a bit of a discussion about the best of black and white media. But first...
16: And now,
17: Geek News
16: with Kids News Anchor.
15: We love some feel-good news, don't we, Clayton?
14: We do.
15: And this is definitely, you know, one of those stories because, in case you are not aware, Sir David Attenborough has recently turned 100 years old. He's a centenarian.
14: Indeed.
15: And he's returning to the microphone to narrate Blue Planet 3, which does make him the oldest narrator of a documentary by a comfortable margin. Though I think maybe Morgan Freeman might be eyeing...
14: he's chasing the title.
15: He's chasing the title. I think that'd be... I know, given how much I see Morgan Freeman narrating things at this point. But the legendary voice of Sir David Attenborough has also inspired Lego to grow, not just our conservation efforts, but also the building blocks as well. Formerly, Lego sets listed their age as recommended to people up to 99 years old, but in a post to celebrate the conservationist's birthday, announced they'll be making a change to their labeling. In a post on their company social media, Lego said, quote, "Updated for you, Sir Attenborough, with a picture of a classic set now intended for ages 4 to 100+.
14: Because putting 4 to dead is not right for children's packaging.
15: Clayton, you had to go there.
14: I did.
15: We're not going to think about losing Sir David Attenborough.
14: Oh, no, I didn't mean him in general. Just like putting on kids' products. 4 till dead.
15: The caption also read, "There is no age limit for those who never stop playing." I think it's a little bit off that they did it for Sir David Attenborough, but they didn't do it for Dick Van Dyke.
14: Okay, fair enough.
15: Yeah.
14: Is he a Lego fan?
15: I don't know if David Attenborough is a Lego fan.
14: But me neither.
15: I don't know, but I know. It's a lot of people turning 100 lately.
14: Mm.
15: It's pretty wild. But I don't know. Happy belated birthday, Sir David Attenborough, because we know you're listening.
14: Absolutely.
15: Always. Huge Geeks Out fan.
14: He's narrating next week's show.
15: This week on Geeks Out, we will be... That's my horrible impression of David Attenborough. I apologize for that one.
14: We'll let it go.
15: We'll let it go. But I know, good on Sir David, good on Lego. We love to see it.
14: I like that. I think it's a fun bit of news.
15: It is a fun bit of news. Something else. This one took me completely by surprise.
14: Me too.
15: Actually, Clayton, because the sixth installment of the Evil Dead series has yet to hit cinemas. It'll be hitting mid-July, I think, or early July. But the franchise shows no signs of slowing down, with production already wrapped on its seventh film, Evil Dead Wrath. I didn't even know that that was in production.
14: Never heard of it.
15: And yet now it's wrapped up. It comes from Francis Galupi of The Last Stop in Yuma County fame, who writes and directs, with Sam Raimi producing alongside Rob Tappert, with Bruce Campbell, Lee Cronin, Rommel Adam, and Jose Canas executive producing. So a lot of people backing this one, as well as the traditional Evil Dead folks. A short rap video featuring a pool of blood has been released. No story details are confirmed, but the cast includes Charlotte Hope, Jessica McNamee, Zach Guilford, Josh Hellman, Ella Newton, Elizabeth Cullen, and Ella Oliphant. I think Elizabeth Cullen is the only name I really recognize in there, though I can't say from what.
14: Yeah, I'm not sure either, but it does sound familiar, I agree.
15: Now, Evil Dead Wrath is set for an April 7, 2028 release, so we got 2 years to wait there, which will be following on from Evil Dead Burn, which, as we said before, will be dropping in July. And we'll definitely be covering that one when it comes, and hanging out for the next Evil Dead as well.
14: I think Evil Dead is one of the more successful redevelopments of a product in a long time.
15: It's not exactly a reboot.
14: No.
15: So much as I understand. And I understand that the books from the 2013 remake and Evil Dead Rise, I think it was, that they're all part of like a trilogy of different volumes of the Necronomicon.
14: Hmm. It's an interesting sort of concept, but I've enjoyed... usually, like, when you're taking something from being a very much a comedy to very much not a comedy, it's not always going to go well, but I think this one did.
15: I mean, the new series, like, you know, following on from the Bruce Campbell films and the TV show, are very much their own entity.
14: Mm-hmm. Definitely.
15: And it's sort of like how, I know, my understanding was, I've only ever seen 2 and 3 of the originals. I haven't seen the first. But my understanding was that the first wasn't a comedy.
14: Oh, no, it was comedy.
15: It was comedy?
14: Yeah, definitely.
15: Okay, there we go. We also have someone in the studio who just gave me a little bit of a so-so.
14: Comedy using, maybe the term loosely, but it wasn't a serious film.
15: Oh, it is a Sam Raimi film.
14: And, which he made at 20, which is going to come out later.
15: There we go. We're going to be talking more about young filmmakers later on. Folks who follow horror will know why. Moving on, though, another fun little thing. Tangentially related, I suppose, fans of liminal horror may be pleased to learn that production has also wrapped on The Space Between from writer-director Joshua Garrity. The film stars Damien Maffei as Rick, an overnight security guard grieving his daughter while working in a deserted shopping mall. Kate Kiddo co-stars as Dispatch, his sole contact as reality fractures. The indie feature was filmed entirely after hours inside an operational Midwestern mall and used over 96,000 square feet of retail space. Garrity notes the film explores why empty malls feel unsettling, drawing from Midwest familiarity rather than trying to recreate the back rooms. It's not the back rooms. I mean, I have a feeling that, you know, because of the back rooms, like, this is going to be the thing that really makes liminal horror take off. And there's going to be a 100 imitators.
14: This is going to be the new found footage.
15: It's going to be the new found footage. Because they feed into each other. Like The Backroom series was found footage on YouTube.
14: Yeah, more or less. But what I mean is that found footage after Blair Witch went kaboom. And I think that's what's going to happen with liminal horror.
15: Absolutely. And, you know, Severance was liminal horror as well. Mm-hmm. So, and that was a huge hit. So, and then we're going to be seeing more of it. I absolutely guarantee it. But, you know, like, let's hope that the space in between, you know, is a fun watch. And also, I can kind of relate. I used to work night fill at a supermarket, and I was in, like, you know, a massive mall space after hours, and it is pretty eerie.
14: I can tell you that being in a school after hours when nobody else is there at dark is really weird.
15: Oh, God, I can only imagine. The Space Between has its eyes set for a fall 2026 release. Meanwhile, A24, who did produce The Backrooms, also announced the September release of Onslaught from Adam Wingard, director of VHS and The Guest, this September. Wingard co-wrote with longtime collaborator Simon Barrett. Now, the first trailer was attached to a number of theatrical prints of Backrooms during this last opening weekend, with an online release expected soon. The film stars Adria Arjona as a woman hunting an unstoppable force escaped from a secret military base alongside Rebecca Hall, Dan Stevens, Michael Bain, Reginald Vell Johnson, which I'm really excited to see him pop up, Eric Wareham, Drew Starkey, and Alex Pereira. Described as a gonzo action horror thriller, I believe it was Dark Horizons that described the villain as a Jason Voorhees-like killer wearing a pitch black, what looks to be a hockey mask. So, I don't know, just...
14: Sounds good.
15: That sounds good.
14: Yeah, I'm really excited for Adam Wingard to be heading back to his sort of roots sort of stuff, because he went off and did Godzilla and whatever.
15: Godzilla versus the latest Godzilla versus Kong, I think.
14: Yeah, and then he's come back and, I mean, when I interviewed Simon Barrett, they were kind of like not working together on stuff, so I'm really glad that they've come back to that. So.
15: They're a team that come back together.
14: Yeah.
15: And you're a fan of the VHS,
14: I love VHS
15: series
14: yeah.
15: as well. Mm-hmm. And, this was the first one they did together? Like,
14: yes.
15: Way back the original?
14: Yeah, I think so. So, and if you want to listen to my interview with Simon Barrett, you can head to joy.org.au/geeksout and look back a bit.
15: I am just going to tangent, because I think I've only seen the Shudder VHS mm-hmm. films. Were they always the same sort of anthology that brings in other directors and...
14: Yeah, the one thing that the Shudder ones do that the originals don't is they drew the story together, so they gave a reason for why these VHS tapes, I can't say words, are actually around and why people are watching them. And I feel that that's fallen away a bit and I don't like that as much, but otherwise they're good. Yeah.
15: That's fair enough. Mm-hmm. Now, we do have to, a little bit of a sad story, this one, but Star Wars legend and Academy Award winner Marsha Lewis has sadly passed away at age 80 these last couple of weeks. Lucas, who is, by the way, the wife of George Lucas, should be noted.
14: Former
15: wife of George Lucas, sorry, worked actively as a film editor from 1968 to 1983, working on all three of the original Star Wars trilogy, though she was not credited in The Empire Strikes Back. What are you doing, George? What are you doing?
14: Yeah, I don't know, but yeah.
15: I've had folks say that editors do more for the creative process than directors anyway. So really, if you're watching a man who directed a film and a woman edited it, it's really the woman's film.
14: Yeah.
15: Definitely Marsha Lewis had a huge impact there. After editing some shorter films and a TV movie, she got her big screen start as an assistant editor in The Rain People in 1969. By 1973, she was a full editor on American Graffiti, which is George Lucas's first breakout film, and later supervising editor on Taxi Driver and New York, New York with Martin Scorsese. In 1996, she returned to cinema as a producer, working on the HIV/AIDS film No Easy Way. Then in 1998, produced a short film titled A Good Son about a pair of gay divers, which was added to a short story collection in 2006 named First Out. Marsha Lewis died from cancer on the 27th of May in her home in California, so only a few days ago, sadly. Her family remembers her as being an amazing wife, mother, grandmother, and a trailblazer for women in film. She will be missed by many, I am sure.
14: Yeah, so she's had a really important history inside cinema. So
15: absolutely. Folks, you are listening to Geeks Out, and we come back in just a minute. We're going to get lost in the back rooms. Don't go anywhere.
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15: You are with Miranda and Clayton. Clayton, the back rooms is something we've been hanging out for a while, yeah? Like, I think I was very excited, and you were middle excitement.
14: No, it's excited enough. Absolutely, I enjoyed some of the YouTubes. I didn't watch all of the YouTubes, but I enjoyed some of them.
15: I mean, it was definitely, I think, on our most anticipated of the year, and now it's finally rolled around.
14: Indeed,
15: and we get to talk about it on the air. It stars Chiwetel Ejiofor, Renate Renseve, and Mark Duplass. We've got a quick trailer for you right now.
19: I found something in the store.
20: Okay. What did you find?
19: The place. I found a...
21: Hello? Anyone there?
19: Look, I know how this sounds, but you gotta understand, it's massive in there.
20: I'm not saying I don't believe you.
19: Okay. I'm gonna come back here with proof.
21: All right, you feel me?
19: Yes. Follow my lead.
20: Clark, what is this?
21: It's what I'm trying to figure out. I've been here every night since I found the place, and I still barely scratched the surface. All right, just take it slow.
20: Oh, my God.
21: Pull me up!
22: What do you see?
19: All these rooms. This place builds them. It's like a maze. It just goes on and on. Sometimes I'm scared I'll get lost.
20: Clark, can you hear me? I don't understand. What is this?
19: It's beautiful. Am I right?
20: Hello?
15: The Backrooms comes from director Kane Parsons, and if you didn't quite pick it up there, the story follows a down-on-his-luck furniture store owner finding a piece of solid-looking wall that holds a portal, leading to rooms filled with flotsam, repetitive yellow wallpaper and intense fluorescent lighting. When he leaves a message for his therapist explaining his disappearance, she is drawn into this world of corners, creatures, and mundane chaos. Now, the way this film came to us, it's been a bit of a journey. This originated back in 2011 as part of what's known as creepypasta posts, which I think younger folks are already going to know what that is. But, like, you know, for those who are unfamiliar, creepypasta are the kind of they're the campfire stories of the internet, the ghost stories on it, the kind of stories you share an image, maybe a short story, maybe a fictional account, and it sort of is popularized by there. And the Backrooms started off with one particular image. You managed to track it down, Clayton.
14: I did.
15: How would you describe this?
14: So basically, some very basic looking, very antique looking though, wallpaper covering a room within a room within a room. With very fluorescent lighting, that's important.
15: Oh yes. It is that's the essence of liminal horror, which is the horror of in-between spaces. The whole back room idea is like endless offices, empty rooms that just are just completely impossible to navigate, and seem to go on forever. It's even worse than an endless straight corridor.
14: Yeah.
15: I would say, which sort of is liminal, but like a little bit different here. Kane Parsons, a lot of folks have been talking about him in terms of the fact that he is a very young man.
14: Yes, very. In fact, he was like 13 when the original photo came out.
15: Probably younger than that. Like if he's only 20 in 2026.
14: Oh, that's true. Yes.
15: Yeah. But he has been producing probably longer, considering that came out in 2022. Like his first YouTube films. So he would have been 16 back then.
14: Yeah.
15: And probably working on it a little while before that as well. And now at 20 years old, he was 19 at the time of filming, but 20 now. It's his first feature film from a major distributor in A24, and he's had some pretty big names behind him as well. Osgood Perkins, who, you know, is behind The Monkey, Long Legs, few others as well. Like, I know very well-established director has been, you know, mentoring him. They also had Mark Duplass from Creep and the Creep tapes working on as one of the characters as well, who apparently didn't have to give very much mentorship at all to him, I understand.
14: Yeah, so people have come out and said that they feel like it was probably ghost-directed because of how could a 20-year-old make a film. But Duplass has solidly come out and said this is absolutely his work. He was absolutely in control, and this was his playground.
15: I think a lot of folks, like, you know, underestimate how smart a 20-year-old can be. Like,
14: yeah.
15: I know there are some very capable young people out there if given the opportunity. And I know I can only imagine that's a dream come true to, you know, as well, to be able to boss around Chiwetel Ejiofor as well.
14: Mm-hmm. Yeah, definitely.
15: Who, I kind of love him in everything he's in as well.
14: And he's great in this.
15: He is great in this. But, you know, let's turn to the film itself and not just the figures behind it. You and I, we had a little bit of different feelings walking out of this.
14: Yeah, which is not to say that I had bad feelings about it, but I wasn't as enamored as you were. Let's put it that way.
15: I think I am enamored because it hit the right buttons for me. It hit, like, when I go to a horror film, it's not often I go to a horror film and I feel like tense and scared and properly jump, but The Backrooms hit the right buttons for me because I have very specific phobias about tight and closed spaces, also about, like, you know, massive drops beneath me and, you know, that sort of sense of vertigo, as well as, you know, just uncanny imagery.
14: This whole film is beautifully and horrifying to look at the same time because it is practical sets. It is, I think, like 2 football fields worth of sets that went into making this film. And apparently people actually got lost on the set. Hopefully they found them. But it's just this really amazing thing to look at because it's all practical.
15: At the end, Kane Parsons walked into his own set and was never seen again.
14: Yeah. So, no, I think we'll be seeing more films from Kane Parsons in the future.
15: Let's hope, because, you know, this was really well put together and it was a very, I would say it was a very deliberate and thought out film.
14: Absolutely. And I think that Kane Parsons has done an amazing job of making you part of this film and that you do sort of experience it along with the people on the screen.
15: I understand there's like 70 pages of lore he's written up in a backrooms Bible.
14: Yes, apparently I've seen a little bit of it and it's like, well, I did not get that from the film. But
15: I'm sure all of it can't be covered in the one film anyway.
14: That is true.
15: Mm-hmm. So, I don't know, what were your feelings walking out?
14: So, like, I just think that this film had a really big feel to it because you just walk into this space and it just is chaotic. That's what mundane chaos I called it in the thing, because it is this really boring office look place, but then there's so much chaos happening within it, but very, very slow chaos because things are not moving around, flying around or anything, or there's not ghosts throwing things around, but it does feel all very, very wrong, which is kind of the point of The Backrooms from the beginning is it feels wrong.
15: It does. I kind of feel like liminal horror is the opposite of goth in that way. Goth is normal things dressed up in the macabre, whereas liminal horror is macabre things disguised as the mundane.
14: Yes.
15: There's something evil beneath the surface there.
14: Which this had in spades.
15: It absolutely did have that in spades. But you and I disagreed on some of the substance of the film, I believe.
14: Yeah, overall, I think the main issue was that it lacked a story that was really able to carry across this length of film. I felt like mostly the story could have been told in about 45 minutes. It doesn't mean that the other content was bad. It just means that the actual story itself doesn't fill the film.
15: That is a very common critique that you have, I think, of a lot of films. Not that it's a wrong critique.
14: Normally, my critique is things are slow. I'm not going to give that to that. This is not what I critique this one. I just think the story is slow. This is a different, slightly different critique.
15: It was very threadbare in terms of, like, plot and development. Like, it was mostly the environment, like, you know, and just steeping yourself in it. But I think, I know, my takeaway is that it's a film that doesn't leave you with a thought to mull over afterwards, but more a feeling of that disquiet and discomfort and thinking about why this environment makes you uncomfortable. What about it is so eerie? I don't know if you've seen that. It reminded me of an art installation I saw of anti-ergonomic, like, you know, items.
14: I could imagine that, yes.
15: Like a completely impractical fork that, you know, its prongs stretch out super wide in a way that won't fit in your mouth, or a cup that doesn't hold in liquid very well, and just, you know, it's designed to get you to think how things around us are shaped for our convenience. And then you have this imitation of the world, and I don't know how much I can talk about that without giving too much of the...
14: I think you can get that from the trailer, so I think you're safe saying that, definitely.
15: Yeah.
14: I think there's an overlap between the world and here, which makes it also more creepy. But the thing is that I wanted, actually, weirdly, I wanted a few more jump scares, which I don't normally come out of a film wishing, but I just wanted maybe a few more eyes peering around a corner, or, you know, that sort of thing. It wasn't quite enough to keep me in there for the whole time.
15: I'm trying to remember if I jumped or not. I think I did. But that's also because I was feeling the claustrophobia and I don't know the word for fear of heights, but I was feeling that as well. In a couple of very narrow passageways. And I know when you're in a place that has no windows.
14: Yeah.
15: As well, you don't actually know what is beyond this place when you step into the back rooms.
14: That could be to do with I hate the sunlight, so maybe I was more comfortable here.
15: I mean, I'm okay with that. I just like knowing there's an escape.
14: That's fair too. No, look, I don't think I didn't like the film. I just think that I wanted it to tell me a little bit more in depth of what was happening, is something a lot of people hate about films, if they tell you too much. And I feel like I just wanted just a tiny bit more.
15: I was feeling it the whole way through. The moment the main character walked through that insubstantial wall and sees himself in this other place, even though he could still turn back, I know I would have just been like, nope, this is somebody else's problem.
14: Yeah, I would have gone and got someone, maybe, and like maybe tied a rope to myself before I went in. There's a few other things you could have done, definitely.
15: But apparently... The Backrooms is cleaning up at the box office, and I would say rightfully so. This is one of the more original ideas we've seen come out in theaters for a while, and do reckon folks should go check it out. And it is in cinemas now, if you're interested. Clayton, any final thoughts before we sign off?
14: Look, I think everybody should see it because it's a film that will have you and The Office talking.
15: Definitely. It is a conversation starter and a half. Folks, you are listening to Geeks Out, and we come back in a minute. We're going to do whatever a spider can, maybe, with Spider Noir. Don't go anywhere.
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26: Gee, Rick, I don't know. That sounds pretty gay.
25: Yeah, everything is gay here. Ridiculously, ridiculously gay.
26: Oh my God, Rick, what's that?
25: Oh yeah, and there are those things. Ah! You're on Geeks Out, Joy, whatever. Wobble up, dub, dub!
15: You are back with Miranda and Clayton, and we're very excited to be talking about... I know, it was definitely a lot more fun than I thought it was going to be.
14: Like, I agree.
15: Yeah, like I knew I was going to enjoy it, but I didn't think I'd enjoy it as much as I did. Spider-Noir, which, if folks aren't familiar, is based on the comic book remix of the classic character Spider-Man-Noir, which first came out in 2008. It comes from showrunner Oren Uziel and stars Nicolas Cage alongside Legion Lee, Brendan Gleeson, and Karen Rodriguez. Clayton, here's the trailer. Let's take it away.
2: Every mystery forms a complex web. But pull the right strand, and it's a straight line to the answer.
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3: All you can do is fight to keep the chaos from your door.
6: Came here to offer you a job. My friend disappeared.
2: You haven't given us much to go.
6: What can I say? The world's a dangerous place. But I think you're braver than you let on.
3: You've been in a hole ever since Ruby died.
2: We're chasing ghosts.
6: Maybe we can be alone together.
3: This is your chance to put that shovel down.
7: So what are you waiting for?
3: Let the best man live.
6: This is how it ends.
3: People could use a hero. Fighting is the point. Best showing down.
6: What happened to your face?
2: I walked into a door.
6: How many times?
9: Well, that's new.
2: Yes, it sounds crazy, I know.
15: For those who are not familiar, Spider-Noir is set in an 1930s New York. I was going to say alternate, but it is very much the real world 1930s New York.
14: Fair enough.
15: In which a private investigator and former wall-crawling vigilante known as the Spider gets caught up in the criminal underbelly when taking on a new case involving a dame, a mob boss, and superpowered humans. Ooh. Now, I will share like this fun little factoid next, but first I want to ask Clayton. Historically, you are not what we would call a Nicolas Cage fan.
14: I do not enjoy Nicolas Cage movies, no.
15: But yeah, here he is, and I know, what are your feelings of him as the Spider?
14: So this is not my first time enjoying a Nicolas Cage performance, but I am absolutely loving him in this role. I think he is perfect for it. He could probably enunciate a little bit better, but other than that, I think he's fantastic. So
15: he is doing a merging here of Humphrey Bogart and Edward G. Robinson, like a lot of those two. I was definitely hearing the Edward G. Robinson when he was going,
14: yeah, exactly. Is that something? No, he's doing a great job, and he is perfect for this sort of role. And it's a role he's returning to, which is also great.
15: I mean, sort of,
14: yeah,
15: because like it's not exactly the same Spider-Man noir as we saw in the Into the Spider-Verse films, because that was a version of Peter Parker, but here he is, Ben Reilly.
14: Mm-hmm.
15: So I know there's a bit of ambiguity of whether it's the same character or not.
14: It's pointed out very quickly that he doesn't know anything about other universes right at the top of the show. So, yep.
15: There you go. Or else he'd have a Rubik's Cube with him.
14: Indeed.
15: As well. If you've seen Into the Spider-Verse, you'll know that little reference there. This really is kind of an homage to an age, isn't it?
14: It is. This is the most stylish comic book product I have ever seen on screen, at least. So I think it's beautifully done.
15: I mean, the costumes, the direction, the cinematography, all of it. I mean, yes, it is a noir film, but I've been watching a lot of 60s and 70s media lately, and I get a lot of the same vibes from that. So I feel like this was a period piece maybe made in the 60s, about the 30s.
14: Mm-hmm.
15: And I know I kind of feel like that makes it easier to follow in a lot of ways. A lot of the choices in it feel very deliberate. Like I never felt like everything on screen is too messy, for example, which I find with a lot of media lately. The action is grounded in a way that I can actually feel more impact from a punch than, say, with shaky cam. They've been very effective with the way they've put that

0: And that there was a film I watched recently. I'm just going to name drop the film because it's a very good film, and I also recommend people see this. It was an Italian film called Investigation of a Citizen Above Suspicion.
1: That's a title.
0: That is a title, and it's an amazing film. But like every moment of watching Spider Noir, just the kind of color scheme there was reminding me of that film and that sort of era of film, and makes me want to go back and do a deep dive of a lot more films from the era as well, which I also think is the point of this, because my understanding is Nicolas Cage took on the role hoping to inspire audiences to go back and watch more retro media.
1: Mm.
0: And that's a sentiment we share. We're going to be talking a little bit about that.
1: Some retro media, yeah. So I did watch it in one episode in black and white and one episode in color because I wanted to find out which way I preferred. And I was curious. I did actually go back and watch a couple of scenes back and forth to see how it looked different. But overall, I'm really enjoying the way the color gives this ultra saturation. And I think I'm going to go forward watching it in color.
0: Yeah, absolutely. There's even little details too, like when he, quote, walked into the door, mm-hmm. you don't see the bruises in black and white.
1: Yeah. And sort of blood looks very different in the black and white and the color and things like that.
0: Absolutely. This is very different from the material that it's based on.
1: I had a feeling.
0: I don't think we see nearly as much web slinging in the comics as much as we do in this version as well. Like, I actually need to go back and reread it. There was actually a whole line of Marvel Noir books, and I think only Spider-Noir has really stood the test of time there. And I'm pretty sure they're going to come out with more of them.
1: I think we'll see more seasons because it's really good. And what I found is that the webbing in this looks amazing. It's a really dark and deep webbing, which is very different to other spider products. It kind of looks like the earlier version of the webbing, in fact, which is kind of cool. I'm really enjoying watching him swing. It's fun.
0: And it feels like he uses them in really clever places too.
1: Mm.
0: This isn't, I think it's really important to note that this isn't Spider-Man, just Spider-Man in the 30s.
1: No.
0: That he's just got this whole different character. He's a private eye. He's, you know, it doesn't necessarily believe in great power or great responsibility there.
1: I won't need the power nor responsibility.
0: Exactly.
1: Yeah.
0: You know, he's a bit of a tiny bit of a misanthrope, but like, you know, his heart's in the right place and he tries to do the right thing.
1: Yeah. And I'm really loving seeing a different version of Spider-Man's rogues gallery, which is, I won't spoil anybody's in it because it's been some nice surprises along the way, but they are really coming across really interestingly.
0: I mean, they're really fishing for some characters. Like, there's one who is based on a character, Megawatt, who is not Electro, is not the Shocker.
1: Uh-huh.
0: I want to point that out, but he has electric powers. He only had, I think, one appearance in the comics, and it was very blink if you miss it kind of thing.
1: Oh, I've not got up to that yet, so.
0: Okay. Yeah, mm-hmm. And there's a few villains like that. We have Brendan Gleeson really just loving him as the Kingpin-style figure, Silvermane,
1: mm-hmm.
0: who was also in the comics and the animated series. So he's not just some original gangster trotted out for this, but
1: I was really worried because I was like, Brendan Gleeson usually plays a really nice guy and I'm not okay with this, but I've gotten into it. It's good. So.
0: I know, I've seen him play some bastards.
1: I maybe have watched the wrong films.
0: So. but I know, either way, he's always a pleasure to watch, and he's a pleasure to watch here as, you know, even like a rageaholic gangster.
1: Yes. I haven't got a rageaholic part yet, apart from some little snippets, but yeah. I also want to mention Lee Jun Lee, who is doing one beautiful job singing and an amazing job of like putting across this character from the period as well.
0: Yeah, she's playing in this Cat Hardy.
1: Yes.
0: Which is drawing on the Spider-Man character Black Cat, mm-hmm. Felicia Hardy.
1: In fact, her IMDb says it's Felicia Hardy.
0: Yeah, mm-hmm. There we go. But I know we don't see her doing any cat burglaring in this. She's just a lounge singer.
1: She's not sinking her claws into anything?
0: I mean, a little bit, but like... Either way, she's an absolute pleasure to watch mm-hmm. in this as well. I mean, I'm just loving every single bit of this series.
1: It has a lot of class to it, which you don't get to say about a lot of TV shows in general. And definitely, I can't think of anything in the MCU I would say has class. Like,
0: I don't think this is the MCU, though. Like, you know,
1: No.
0: Sony has Spider-Man. This isn't Sony has Spider-Man. This is on Amazon, not Disney.
1: Yeah, I was just kind of going with like the big superhero company. Yeah, totally.
0: It's not often we get like prestige superhero.
1: Yeah. I don't think...

0: and I could be wrong, but I think they're not allowed to use the word Peter Parker in this, which is possibly why they've gone on the other character, because Madam Web doesn't say Peter Parker, even though Peter Parker is physically in the film.
1: Might be worth doing a dive on that.
0: Yeah, definitely.
1: What was I going to say?
0: Sorry.
1: You derailed me for a second.
0: Okay.
1: Second there, Clayton. No, I was going to pivot back to Nick Cage for a moment. Mm-hmm. This is his first TV project. And traditionally, like, you know, he thought, you know, so I kind of think that this is maybe, I know if you trust Nicolas Cage's, I know, take on things, although I have seen him in a couple of duds as well. He hasn't done TV before because... I know he's always felt TV's been a bit shallow in terms of story, but it was his son actually who introduced him to the kind of prestige TV we've been getting over the last decade or so. Shows like Breaking Bad, and that sort of changed his mind and being like, oh, TV can actually be this good? Well, maybe I should do a show.
0: And I hope he does more seasons.
1: Although, like, even if this was, you know, one and done, I would still be happy because it's a... it's an absolute gem.
0: It is, and Sony's not great at the Spider-Verse outside of Spider-Man and Into the Spider-Verse, those films. But like anything else they've done with the characters has definitely not gone great.
1: I mean, so, I feel very middling on the Tom Holland Spider-Man films. Even though he's a good Spider-Man, I think the films are a bit packed full tight of MCU references, although I did love Into the Spider-Verse.
0: Yeah, me too.
1: And across the Spider-Verse.
0: Yeah. But things like where we got, you know, Madam Web and I can't even think of it. Venom's okay. But some of the others are like, yeah, not great. Oh, the one we just had, Manhunter? No.
1: Oh, Craven Hunter.
0: Yeah,
1: yeah. There we go. Yeah, it seems they've said goodbye to that as well. But we did get Spider-Noir. So I know there are some gems in there. And I know very excited to see... Well, and we've got Beyond the Spider-Verse coming out next year, too.
0: Finally.
1: As well, I think. Finally, at long last. Mm-hmm. Folks, it definitely has our seal of approval. If you want to check out Spider-Noir, all episodes, the entire season, is now on Prime Video. Do check it out. You're listening to Geeks Out. We come back in just a minute. We're going to be discussing the sort of black and white media that folks have maybe forgotten about that maybe you should go back and check out. Don't go anywhere.
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5: 5, 4, 3, 2, 1.
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5: Our go.
1: You are with Miranda and Clayton, and we just talked about Spider-Noir a minute ago, which is a love letter, homage to all of a lot of great classic film and TV and stories. And we've decided that, you know, maybe this is an opportunity to talk about some of the erstwhile media that maybe some people have forgotten about and might like to revisit. Or, you know, if you're of a certain generation who was, like, you know, really discovering new things, maybe worth taking a dive back into checking it out for yourself.
0: Definitely some of these are, if you've never heard of them, why? But you know, it's because if you're a certain age, they don't come up in your life, but they're definitely worth going back and seeing how cinema and television has evolved.
1: I have found that there are some audiences who have this deep aversion to going back and watching retro media, and you can't help but think these folks are missing out.
0: 100%.
1: And I even think back to, I think I was one of those people. for a while, and I had a reluctance to go back and watch anything from before I was born, you know, too far from before I was born. But I've also found, you know, as someone, you know, who writes, who is interested in media in general, you can't help but, like, pick things apart and then wonder, where did this come from? What progression led up to this? And you go back and you watch this older stuff and you have that appreciation for the journey and the evolution of a lot of media. And I've really found that over time as well. And some of the things that you've listed out here, Clayton, have definitely been a huge part of that journey. So I think I'm going to let you guide me through yesteryear.
0: I think for me, I can thank Elvira, Mistress of the Dark, for letting me know about some of these old sort of classic style shows, because she put on a very interesting show. Apart from her wraparounds, we had really interesting and usually terrible old cinema, but that was great. I loved it. And I have gone back and there's stuff like They, which is a giant giant ant movie from the 1940s, I think, or 50s, which is a fantastic film and has been made, sort of redone in various styles. But we're kind of focusing more on TV here mostly, and The Twilight Zone is by far my favourite black and white product of all time.
1: Yeah, and a lot of it really, really stands up today. And it does have that noir filming style to it as well, with the long shadows and the heavy definition.
0: They used so many camera techniques that it was so clever, so simple, and it was just amazing at the time. And I've seen them used recently in a couple of things, and they still hold up as good filmmaking.
1: Whenever I'm on my TikTok feed, I swear, I will... there was always a... There is always an old Twilight Zone clip that's been curated and somebody puts it together with an AI voice explaining everything. And I'm like, no, turn this off. I actually want to go and watch the actual thing.
0: Yeah. And it is available these days on streaming. It wasn't for a while, but you can definitely find them now. Do you have a favorite episode off the top of your head?
1: Oh, gosh. The one that stands out the most is the woman with the bandaged face.
0: And oh, yes.
1: Everyone was talking about how horrifically scarred she was. And is it a spoiler if it's several decades?
0: Good.
1: No, the revelation was that everybody on this world, they had these pig-like faces, and she was just a normal-looking woman. But in this world, a normal-looking person was absolutely hideous. Mm-hmm. And so it's very much the theme of the old theme of Eye of the Beholder.
0: Yes.
1: And beauty being the, remember Burgess Meredith as the man who just wanted to read his books in the library.
0: Yes.
1: Futurama did. I've seen, you know, parodies of it in The Simpsons on Futurama.
0: Yeah.
1: The one where Dennis Hopper played an American Nazi who was then haunted by the ghost of Adolf Hitler.
0: Oh, God. Okay, I know that one, actually.
1: Because he was having a lot of discussions with his Jewish neighbor as well. That was that one really stands out to me. There's just so many.
0: Well, the one that you mentioned just there, Time Enough at Last, is the name of the episode, I believe, where he gets time enough to actually read books and then drops his glasses and breaks them. It's just such a simple piece of storytelling, but works so well. Like,
1: I've also been watching a lot of old interviews with Rod Serling, the creator of The Twilight Zone, and just hearing the way he talks about so many topics that are still relevant today, about how he has such thoughts about humanity and the future, the way he describes the Twilight Zone as well. It's just absolutely incredible. And I feel like there's a timeless quality to the ideas behind it, that this wasn't just media that spoke to the age in which it was produced, although there is parts of it that are that and are invariably always going to be that.
0: Indeed.
1: But there's still things we can hold on to now that we can get out of it.
0: Look, my favorite episode is probably five players looking for an exit, which is basically five people trying to get out of this space. And you find out at the end that there are actually toys inside a toy bin. And so, like, you know, Toy Story did that.
1: I mean, it sounds like, I don't know, what was that story? Hell is Other People?
0: Yeah. No Exit.
1: No Exit. There we go.
0: Yep.
1: Except No Exit in Toy Story.
0: Yeah. But I love No Exit, actually, to be honest. So that crosses over very well.
1: But But, you know, while The Twilight Zone has our huge stamp of approval to go back and always rewatch and revisit, there's some other things as well that are definitely on our short list of fun black and white retro media.
0: Well, I started my comic book when I did read some comic books, and they were all in black and white. Mm. Like, you know, the colour came much later in life, and my grandparents, their house, had black and white comics. And I was like, well, these are still fun.
1: Yeah.
0: Did you get your start with black and white? Or
1: No. Well, I was reading DC and Marvel right off the get-go.
0: Uh-huh.
1: But, you know, when I went back, there was a lot of comics that, you know, were black and white, just sort of almost, they were practically zines.
0: Mm-hmm.
1: The covers may have been in colour. But the insides, like the first run of Teenage Mutant Ninja Turtles, all the way back from 1984, that was in black and white. A lot of the British comics that were, like, you know, coming across, like, you know, old Judge Dredd comics and 2000 AD comics were all in black and white as well.
0: And they were style choices rather than financial choices?
1: I think they were financial choices because, mm-hmm. You know, this was like a... They were indie media before they really made it big.
0: Mm-hmm.
1: But I think Judge Dredd was a bit bigger, so there were some color stories. But a lot of, you know, indie books, and the Ninja Turtles at one point was indie media, was black and white. And there's a lot of other comics, like, you know, from the 70s and 80s. Like, it's sort of like, and you see them still in zine culture now as well, a lot of those sorts of comic books. But I think color is a lot more accessible now than it was in indie publishing.
0: Well, people used to get the newspaper to read the comics, so.
1: Yeah, there you go. Mm-hmm. It's weird that, you know, also now we see people using black and white as an aesthetic choice rather than something out of necessity.
0: Yeah, it's become sort of swung back around. I think what Spider Noir has taught me is that I do prefer color, but it doesn't mean there's not some fun to be had in black and white.
1: I mean, I know a lot of people who are very nostalgic for black and white. I know my grandparents were. I remember my mum telling me that she and my dad only got a color TV only a few years before I was born, and that was like 1980 or so.
0: Mm.
1: And that's absolutely wild for me to think about.
0: My first TV in my bedroom was black and white. So, my parent had the colour one in the living room, but in the bedroom I had a black and white one. So,
1: there you go. And you just made do.
0: Yeah. I was fine. I enjoyed. So, yeah.
1: Well, what sort of other black and white media have you enjoyed?
0: So, there's a few series, that have transitioned from being black and white into colour. And there's two of them that are kind of my favourites, which one is Bewitched, which is... Just was such a fun series and a really interesting series. Look, yes, there were definitely some issues, but also it was of its time as well.
1: Yeah, has it aged well?
0: No. There's a really interesting episode I saw recently, which was them dealing with racism, and they did it well for the time. So, yeah. Not well now, but well for the time.
1: I do think another one you have on the list that I do think stands up even today is The Addams Family.
0: Mm-hmm.
1: Like the classic one with John Astin.
0: Yes. Loved it.
1: Yeah. I remember going back and watching the original pilot episode a few years back and still thinking it was just incredibly wholesome as well. And, you know, how shocking it was on TV at the time, because here we have a couple of married characters who are erotically charged for each other, which was just not common in couples of the time.
0: It's also been often put forward as a show that was a really good show about family values, which actually became a title for a show later, for one of the movies later. But yeah, but it was good family values, even though they were, you know, a bit lying on a bed of nails. But
1: it's so weird that, like, you know, they were almost like an anti-family, like, you know, anti. You know, they just weren't normal. That was like their selling point. And yet they were more wholesome than so many like traditional TV families in that they liked spending time together.
0: Yeah.
1: That Gomez and Morticia didn't want their kids to go to school, because why would you want to send your kids to school? Like, why would you have kids if you didn't want them around?
0: Because she would have had half of them hanging up by their feet by the end of the day. Look, Doctor Who, very quickly, just the fact it went from black and white to colour was a big turnaround, but the black and white episodes have a lot going for them.
1: When did Doctor Who go from black and white to colour?
0: Oh, I don't know off the top of my head. I should.
1: Did it?
0: John Pertwee, I can tell you who it was, I just don't know the year.
1: Yeah.
0: John Pertwee was the first colour Doctor.
1: Oh, there we go. And so we never got Patrick Troughton, the second Doctor in colour?
0: We have seen him in colour, but not in his original run. So when he's popped in and said hi in the three Doctors, possibly the two Doctors, definitely the five Doctors.
1: Yeah, but I know a lot of that is worth checking out. I know a lot of folks who won't watch old Doctor Who as well, and I'm like, what are you doing? You're missing out.
0: You don't understand Doctor Who if you don't watch
1: it. You don't understand. This is when we're going to get on our old people chair.
0: Indeed.
1: And yell at kids to get off our lawn.
0: Exactly.
1: Folks, you have been listening to Geeks Out. If you want to check out Spider-Noir, it is streaming on Prime Video. Also, The Backrooms is currently in cinemas. I have been Miranda Sparks, signing out for the evening.
0: I've been Clayton Gumshurst.
1: We are going to be leaving you with the theme song from Spider-Noir, which is, do you have that off the top of your head?
0: So, it's a combo thing. It is Dream a Little Dream, which was from one episode, sung by Legion Lee, and also Saving Grace, which is the theme song. So, I've done a bit of a double whammy.
1: There we go. Outtakes is up next. We'll see you next week, folks.
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5: 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You are in the studio with us, me, Quinn, Rebecca, Josh, Jen, and a very special guest, Brad, this evening. Say hello, everyone.
6: Hi, guys.
7: Hello, everyone.
8: Hiya.
5: We have a huge show tonight. So exciting. We've got some really exciting news happening in the trans community, as well as talking about Pride Month.
6: It's Pride Month.
5: Woo, cue the sound effect.
8: Of Yay. What?
6: Which I don't month? Know, celebration by Kylie.
5: Yeah. Yay, Pride Month.
7: Sorry, I didn't want to hit the wrong one.
6: And it's Pride Month, crickets.
5: Celebration of Pride Month, we will be discussing a little bit of history. We'll also be interviewing Brad, our trans ally, our highlight of the week, trans allyship, incredible, talking all about what that means. And then we've got a gorgeous film review, Close to You with Elliot Page from 2023. So get ready, get cracking. But before that, you can message us at 0427-569-949 or email us at onair@joy.org.au to join in the conversation.
6: What a fab intro, Quinn.
5: Thank you. I'm out
6: you
5: of
6: covered it all. Did you breathe at all during that?
5: Not once. But so let me breathe. How is everybody's like week been?
6: It was good. It was good. I'm trying to think. I'm rewinding back the clock. I should think about this beforehand. I went to like brunch with a girlfriend, which was really nice. I just had a relaxing weekend, really.
5: Good.
6: I'm saving, as we know. I'm going to Europe for World Pride, speaking of Pride. So,
5: yeah.
6: So, I'm just saving all my pennies for that. And all I'm eating is like bread and noodles. I'm just trying to save as much money as I can. All the carbs.
5: Love. And I was about to say, and just looking gorgeous for it. How was your weekend, Joss?
7: Pretty good. I'm trying to remember what we did. Weekends blend into one another. I know I did, I did go out for lunch with a friend of mine. And yeah, that was really lovely. Had some kind of, slow cooked stew, which was, absolutely divine. You know how sometimes you go to like a cafe and you think, oh, this is nice and special. And then they have this meal that's just like absolutely perfect for the weather. Yeah, it was great.
6: Nice.
8: Yeah. We watched a series on one of the streaming platforms that had an actress that we thought, shit, you know, she looks the stunt double of Nicole Kidman. And like we were convinced, and I was like,
6: I think
8: nah,
6: you're gonna say me.
8: I think Nicole Kidman's a wee bit taller. Until Joss looked up the credits.
7: Yeah, and when the credits rolled, we discovered it was Nicole Kidman.
6: It was Nicole Kidman.
7: The series is called Scarpetta.
9: Oh,
7: and
9: great
7: it's
9: series.
7: Based on Patricia Cornwell's medical crime solving sort of character, Dr. Case Scarpetta. But it's played in two different time periods. So the current version is played by Nicole Kidman, but there's a previous version of her that's played by another actress. So it was confusing.
6: That sounds so good.
9: It's confusing because Nicole Kidman looked nothing like that in real life at her age. So Nicole Kidman,
7: she
9: had big red curly hair.
5: We all know what Nicole looks like. We were, yeah, around. Yeah, right.
7: Oh, what was she on? BMX Bandits.
9: Yeah.
7: Yeah.
6: What did you call me?
5: Now, Brad, how is your weekend? Give us the tea.
9: It was good. I volunteered behind the bar here at the Pride Center for the Pride launch. So that was a lot of fun.
6: Nice.
9: It was really good. It was fun. It's really amazing to be within community, especially at a launch party. So,
5: yes. Yeah. I love bartending. I think it's like, it can be so fun at queer events, especially. It's just like,
9: you hear all the funny stories.
5: I honestly don't feel like I'm working until it's like I'm on the way home and I'm like, my feet are bleeding, but mm. that was so fun.
9: Mm, 100%.
6: Yeah. I'm like the worst bartender ever. I worked in like, well, I was living in the UK and I was like working like hospitality and hairdressing at the same time. But I was the worst because I just was not sober at all the whole time I was working. I was just like behind the bar drinking. Like, actually.
5: This is not the best way to be a good bartender.
6: No, it's not. Don't do that. Don't
5: but
6: do
5: it
6: that.
5: Is fun.
6: It was a lot of fun. I was young and silly and I had a lot of fun doing it. But
5: that sounds so fun.
7: Oh, wow. I've never been a bartender.
6: Try it.
5: Well,
6: volunteer here. Volunteer at the prize and give it a go.
5: Would you ever want to mix a drink?
7: Yeah. Yeah. Well, I reckon I could. But
5: I reckon you could.
9: Here it's all like pouring and opening cans and there's certain lines on a glass. And if you don't hit that line, oh my gosh, you will not hear the end
7: of
9: things.
7: I have been a bartender.
6: When and where?
7: I used to be part of a theatre group back in New Zealand, and we had our own theatre, our own building, and I would often volunteer for a couple of nights behind the bar for different shows that were on if I wasn't actually in them, and it was fun. It is fun because
6: it's fun.
7: People
6: apart from the
7: people
6: smell.
7: Who come up to the bar are always seem to be happy, especially when you hand them the drink.
9: Yes,
7: you know.
9: Yeah.
6: Well, we are going to go to our first track for this evening, which is Georgia about work. What's this about work?
5: About work, the dance. About work, the dance.
6: That doesn't make sense.
5: It's
6: thank you.
5: AAVE, I believe, and I believe I'm
6: appropriate.
5: Did you pick
6: this song?
5: I did. It's from the season finale of Hacks, which is like one of my favorite shows, just aired. And yeah, it's by a queer trans DJ. And
7: Which season finale? Like season one, season two?
5: No, season, like the finale that just happened, season five. Like
7: season five?
5: They ended the show last week.
7: End of, like the whole thing's
5: the
7: finished.
5: The whole thing just finished. This is from the last episode.
6: The finale finale.
9: Who's
6: finale
9: the DJ?
5: Finale.
6: Georgia.
5: Georgia. Oh. One word, like share.
7: Georgia. Oh, fabulous.
5: Georgia.
7: All right, let's spin it.
5: This is Georgia.
7: Where are we?
5: We are on Joy 94.9.

0: What a banger.
1: That was a fun song.
0: Yeah. You're listening to The Gender Agenda on Joy 94.9, and we are back with some trans news. So I'm going to throw to our resident correspondent, Jen, with the trans news of the week.
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3: Trans news.
4: Okay, so transgender troops in the US can stay in the military as Trump's ban has been found to be illegal. Surprise, surprise. Of course, they're going to try and challenge it and all that in the Supreme Court. So, yeah, at the minute, it's good news.
1: Because that happened so long ago. I remember that happening, and all these like incredible trans people in the military were just like getting booted out. It sucked.
4: Yeah, that was from January 2025 that all kicked off. And but yeah, it's
1: good.
4: It's good. So let's hope the Supreme Court, you know,
3: yeah, continue to maintain the standard. Yes.
4: Yeah. Brilliant.
1: And then also, a former Women's Shed board member has been banned from their group, allegedly for transphobic comments. So, in a rural part of Victoria, they were accused of making anti-trans comments at a meeting, and the former member was allegedly asked to leave the building, get out of the shed, and informed that authorities would be called if she returned. How hilarious.
3: Wow.
1: It's great, but it's hilarious too. Like, it's
0: yeah.
1: Get out of our shed. You're not welcome. No transphobes here.
3: But one of the things that sticks out to me is there were no transgender or gender diverse identifying people in the shed at the time. But they was but they were so adamant that this went against their ethos that no, we're not having it. Even if there's no trans people to get offended, we're offended.
0: Yeah, I shouldn't laugh because so like that is true.
3: I don't know. I mean,
1: we just think it's funny about being in a shed.
3: We are talking about allyship later, and this is awesome allyship.
1: It is.
0: Yeah, they didn't need to. They weren't necessarily fighting for anyone in particular there. It's really good. And there is a bit of a sadness to it as well of like, obviously women are also like, trans women are women, but also cis women are like a persecuted group, and like they have this shed to hang out and like be friends. And it sucks that like a place that's like for friendship and community is like, has that like hint of hatred. And I'm glad that
1: Well, it could have gone the other way, right? Like, it could have been like, okay, she's saying these comments and then everyone agrees, and then the trans women that are involved in that shed get kicked out. And but it didn't. It happened the other way around, which is awesome.
3: Yeah. It's nice to hear when we're being stood up for.
4: And just one bit of news there. DC Comics is bringing in a new transgender Wonder Woman, Naya Nal. And I believe Jocelyn, you know a wee
3: bit about
4: that.
3: I saw the article during the week, and I had a read of it, and I think it's fantastic. It's like it's this alternate universe thing, which you know happens in comics all the time, and she gets taken over by some dream manipulator and gets placed onto the island where the Amazons were, and she ends up taking the place of Diana. And becomes Wonder Woman. And there's a whole, like, the comic book, I think, what do they call it? Episode? Edition 1, the first edition, is about to come out or has just come out. And that was written by a woman who played the part of Naya Nal in some kind of series.
1: Oh.
3: I think. You might have heard of her, Rebecca.
1: I haven't heard of her, but I did audition for a role of Naya Nal in that actual TV series that Nicole Maines got cast into. So Nicole Maines, if you don't know, she's like a famous trans actor. She's actually an identical twin, I believe, and she got cast into it, and so she stole my role. So I still haven't had my lucky break. Georgie Stone stole my role as well as the first trans person on Neighbours. I'm never going to get my break, ever.
3: You and Georgie kind of have a very similar look.
1: Like, I'm too old. She got cast. I didn't. They're not going to put me in Erinsborough High, are they?
3: Well, no. Maybe as a student teacher.
1: I could have had an affair with Carl.
0: And you still can. I absolutely believe in it for you.
1: I'll add him on Facebook.
0: You keep on going for that dream. You add him on Facebook. You go to his house. You say, Carl, I will not leave.
1: What else can I first be? Because Nicole Maines is the first trans superhero. George Stone, the first trans actor to play a trans role in Neighbours. What about Home and Away? Has anyone tackled
0: you
1: that yet?
0: You could be the first trans grandmother on a show.
1: How dare you? How dare you?
0: I'm kidding. But with
3: there is always hope.
1: Always hope.
0: With that, I think we're going to take a little bit of a break for hope. 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
0: We are back with Pride Month. So exciting. Comes this time every year. The event has roots in the violent police raids of New York Stonewall Inn, a gay bar, on June 28th, 1969. The raids sparked a series of public protests and catalyzed the gay rights movement at a time when many LGBTQ people kept their identities to themselves. To mark the first anniversary in June 1970, there were marches in Chicago, Los Angeles, New York, and San Francisco. And in 1999, President Bill Clinton proclaimed June as Gay and Lesbian Pride Month in the US. So we're here, and we're here now.
1: We are here, and I think it's worth noting as well, we're rewinding the clock all the way back to 1969, talking about the Stonewall Inn and the riots there. We can't talk about that without naming that Marsha P. Johnson and Sylvia Rivera, who are two prominent trans women in our history, were leading that march. And so they have paved the way for the history that we have today and all the Pride marches and Pride Month that has followed.
0: Absolutely. And yeah, when people might talk about a sort of lack of connection between the trans community and a lot of these old historic marches that were called gay and lesbian Pride marches, well, these gay and lesbian pride marches were organized and run by trans women. Mm-hmm. So, you've got us to thank.
1: You're welcome.
0: Yeah.
1: And then over to the UK.
0: Yeah. Do you want to talk about the UK?
1: Yeah. So pride events began to be regularly held in major cities throughout the 1990s. And so, for instance, Brighton Pride, which I love. It's so much fun. If you ever go to Brighton Pride, it's a hoot. And then through origination, in 1973, began to organise on a yearly basis in 1991. Pride Scotland in 1995 was the first large-scale Pride event, and then Birmingham Pride was officially launched in 1997. Liverpool was the largest major city to not have an official annual Pride. They're everywhere. The UK is such a small country, but they have Pride events all over. And there were several groups that fought for the liberation of LGBTQA+. People in Britain in the 1970s, and the Campaign for Homosexual Equality founded in 1969. So there's been a long history throughout. And then coming to current times, we know that they have a really huge trans pride march as well in the UK. So they have events all over. Summer in the UK around this time of year is the best.
0: Yeah.
1: You can just literally ping from city to city to go to different pride events.
0: Yeah, and all the queens sort of tour along and
1: just tour around. And it doesn't take long because England's so small, the UK is so small.
0: Oh gosh, I have been to England multiple times, but never at Pride time. It's such a bucket list to do
1: It is. Like, and can I just tell you, like, the lineup for Brighton Pride this year, can I just, like, read out some of the names that are going to be? Well, I'm going to start off with Diana Ross. Diana Ross is going to be performing As Long As Ray. We love Ray. Jessie J. Leanne from Little Mix. Paris Hilton. RuPaul. Mel C. Purple Disco Machine. Armin Van Helden. Like, and then some, like, drag artists like Bimini, who was in Drag Race, like the Blessed Madonnas. There's like so, it's across 2 days and it's like such a huge event. But yeah, Ray and Diana Ross are the headlines.
0: Diana Ross, I feel so bad. I didn't know she was still with us. That's amazing.
1: Diana Ross and the Supremes. Yeah. She's still kicking.
0: I'm like, I'm obsessed with her and I feel awful.
1: Do you know how much fun that would be?
0: Like, that sounds incredible. I want to
1: so
0: go.
1: So much fun.
0: So is that happening around like now-ish or in a couple
1: That'll
0: months?
1: That'll be actually like when I go over to Europe and I'm going to World Pride. It's actually the same weekend. So I'm actually going to be in the same hemisphere at the same time. But I'm bummed that I can't do like back-to-back Pride events because they're at the same time.
0: Yeah. You're going to be in a different
1: place. Paris Hilton will be because she'll be at Brighton Pride and then she's going to flip on over to World Pride. So I'll see her there. Jet. Yeah, on a private jet.
0: That's incredible.
1: It's hot.
0: That is hot. You know what's not hot, though? Not in our... Well, no, this is hot, but I tried to do a segue. We're moving on to topic, listener. So, not in our name, Women Australia. Rebecca, do you want to also speak on this a little bit?
1: Yeah, so it is kind of a good segue because it came from the UK originally. So, Not in Our Name is a campaign and it's women in support of the trans community. So, they're women from every corner of society, like mothers, daughters, friends, sisters, grandmothers, partners, colleagues, caregivers, and leaders, uniting, rejecting this discrimination and exclusion of transgender people. So it's a campaign that is speaking to allyship, cis allyship from cisgender women to the trans community. And they currently have a petition going or a campaign going in Australia where cis women can sign it and they can share it to people in parliament and say, look, we as cis women are in solidarity and support of trans women and we want you to back off and think about like other really important issues like family violence and women's abortion rights and the current like climate of the world that we live in, like focus on real issues and stop focusing on such a small minority. And that's what they're fighting for. So I think it's amazing.
0: Totally. Yeah, yeah. I love this sentence of under the guise of protecting cisgender women, anti-trans politicians are pushing an agenda that threatens women's rights, jeopardizing bodily autonomy and opening the door to attacks on reproductive health care. So it's like...
3: And you just have to follow what's been happening in the US to see that that's exactly the path that follows.
0: Yeah. So if you're a cis... Oh,
1: yes,
0: about go. Same thing. Yeah,
1: oh
0: if you're
1: God,
0: a cis woman...
1: We're twins.
0: Oh, sisters. If you're a cis woman listening, please do consider signing it. It would be really cool. Yeah. And yeah.
3: Because so often people ask, you know, what can we do to support the trans community? You know, want to do something practical, something helpful. Well, this.
1: Yeah, so this. Just Google it. So not in our name and Google Not in Our Name Australia and you'll find the website and it's under theactionnetwork.org. So go to their website and you'll be able to find all the information so you can sign it and be a good ally.
0: Thank you so much, Rebecca.
1: You're welcome, Quinn.
0: Well, we're going to take a little break and we'll be right back on The Gender Agenda. We are going to be listening to a song by Ryan Cassata.
1: Go on, say what's the title of the song, Quinn?
0: You know what? I think you wanted to say it, didn't you, Rebecca?
1: So this is Ryan Cassata, You're a Man, and I'm trans.
0: No, it's not. It's... Oh, I don't.
1: We can't say it.
0: Brad, can you say it?
9: Where's the name of the song?
10: Ryan Cassata.
9: Okay, wait. The song.
1: And do it in your deepest voice, Ryan Cassata.
9: I'm a man, and I'm trans.
1: Perfect.
0: Is that it?
1: Thank you. 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
6: Welcome back to The Gender Agenda here on Joy 94.9 with your hosts Rebecca, Quinn, Joss and Jen. And we are joined in the studio by a fabulous guest. Brad Creswell is a disability advocate, community leader and program facilitator who is passionate about inclusion and creating social connections and challenging stereotypes for people with disabilities. He is a newsreader here on Joy Breakfast, a volunteer at the Victorian Prize Centre and a speaker on the LGBTQA+ Speakers Bureau. Through his work and advocacy, Brad is committed to building more inclusive communities where everyone feels valued, connected, and empowered. Brad is with us this evening to talk about the importance of being an ally to the trans community. Welcome to the show.
7: Well, thanks for having me. That every single time my bio comes up, I'm like, oh my God.
6: That's great. What a great bio. I mean, there's so many things we could ask you about that, but you're here to talk about being an ally.
7: Yes.
6: So, but on the theme of Pride Month, we'll start off light with you. So, it is Pride Month. What does Pride Month mean to you?
7: Pride Month. What does Pride Month mean to me? For me, it's about reflecting on our history. I think it's so important because in our current climate, if we don't reflect on what's been before us and the people who advocated for us, the people who spoke when some of us couldn't speak, the people who cared for us when we couldn't take care of ourselves, then it's going to happen again. So, it's a time to reflect. It's a time to thank the people around you and to come together as a community. That's my Mr. Australia speech.
6: Now. No, I think like you're right on the money. Like I do work with like some young people and I kind of support them around like advocacy and activism and those sorts of things. And I was literally speaking with them yesterday and I was saying to them, like the things that you're doing now around your advocacy and activism, like you're creating change, you're chipping away to make change for the future generations. And it's interesting we say that, but when you think about it in hindsight, people like Marsha P. Johnson, like Sylvia Rivera, the path that they made for us has changed like the course of history for LGBTQA+ people, and neither of them are around to see the results of that, but their activism is for that. And so what we continue to do at this point in time is for our future generations.
7: Absolutely. And I think also we have to be mindful that the younger generation are now, to do things like this is cringe. And to put yourself out there and to be an advocate sometimes can be looked down on and it can be like, oh, no, you're too much. But it's within yourself to know, well, actually, I'm doing a good thing and I believe in what I'm saying. And with that comes power. And if that's cringe to you, then that's on you. And that, you know, that's something you need to work on, not me.
6: Exactly. So what does it mean to you, I guess, to be like a supportive ally to the trans community? You're in a room full of trans people. Be careful what you say.
7: Okay. I think for me, it's just really being open to conversations and actively listening to our community. You know, the LGBT community, we have so many people within our community that we disagree on things. We are all human. And I think it all starts with protecting each other and having those conversations. And sometimes those conversations can riddle you with anxiety, but it all starts with literally saying, how can I be there for you and how can you be there for me? And so being a supportive ally can look in many different ways. It can be someone who has trans friends. It could be someone who is actively out there and going to events and advocating, and people who are there to be seen to assist with many things.
6: Because I think as well, like for us in the LGBTQA plus community, sometimes we can just kind of fend for ourselves a little bit. We you know, we're all kind of oppressed and marginalized in different ways. And sometimes once, you know, one segment of that, you know, acronym of that rainbow, once they kind of get their own liberation, they kind of just sit back comfortably and don't move forward to support others. But I think it's really important that we're, you know, we're uplifting each other, and we're all not, you know, free until, you know, all of us are.
7: Yeah. And I also want to acknowledge the fact that, like, I am a white gay male. And
6: are
7: with
6: you?
7: That, with that comes this privilege within the LGBT community. And I was not aware of that until I invested myself within community. And now I sit and I listen and I actively attend conversations and things that are important to other people within our community. And I think as a gay man, if you have that privilege, you also have a responsibility to acknowledge that and to help others in our community.
8: I totally agree. And I think, like, to add to that, like, there's like this, you know, slogan around protect the dolls, which is like very catchy, and a lot of people, a lot of, like, all across the LGBT spectrum, like, align with it and use it. And I think there's something on that, like, privilege isn't always a bad thing. And, like, trans girls like us truly do need cis white gay men like you to show that you visibly accept us. And that privilege can actually be used in a really beautiful way of, like, well, if these people who are more mainstream are by our side, like, it makes it that we don't have to do the work to normalize us. There are people who, like, just by being in proximity to us, make us seem, you know, not seem anything, just like allow us to kind of move freely through
7: the
8: world.
7: And on that note, there are people within our community that we idolize who, you know, they may look a certain way, but they're actually not that educated

0: whatever. But, oh, if you want to party and take photos and look hot and, like, dance and get drunk, like, that's totally, like, a part of that, because that looks better and that, like, feels better. But it's about showing up, like, when the trans girls are being affected by the things, and not just the trans girls, all the trans people are being, like, actually affected by these things. It's, like, being there, it's, like, you say you care about, like, homeless trans women, like, give your couch to a girl.
1: Women in sport.
0: Yeah.
1: Are you attending every single AFLW match?
0: Yeah.
1: Like, you know, it's those conversations that we need to have, that if you are going to be against trans women in sports, then I hope you are attending every single AFLW game.
0: Yes.
1: You
0: know,
1: I hope you are actively at every women in sports game.
2: Because that's what it's about, right? Like, we talk about things like passive allyship and then active allyship. And what you're mentioning is that active allyship, whereas we see people. And, like, what you were saying as well, Quinn, it's like, yeah, cool, like, we want you to come along, or we're happy to, like, march with you at Pride March, whatever it might be. But when, you know, things get real, like, we're going to step back and you kind of can fight that battle for yourself.
3: Yeah. Well, one of the things that I noticed after socially transitioning was that I realized I had given up the privilege that I had prior to transition. It can be really frustrating to see that people don't want to listen to trans women because we're so low down the social strata. And so, you know, we need the people that still do have that privilege to be able to speak for us. And so seeing being ignored or having the tragedies that occur regularly to people in the trans community worldwide, having that not only ignored but sometimes perpetrated by other members of the queer community who do have privilege but don't recognise it and aren't responsible with it, is very frustrating when we can see what we had before that we've lost now.
1: And that, you know, that breaks my heart. Like, the first trans woman I ever met was Penny Clifford and Carlotta, and they were so kind to me, and I saw them as goddesses, and I was like, these women are incredible, they're amazing. And then, you know, it wasn't long ago that we were celebrating trans women in movies and at the Academy Awards, at the Oscars, and then now you're seeing so much hatred online. And I reached out to you, Rebecca, because it hurts me to, as an ally, to see that our community is being attacked, and the Sex Discrimination Act is wanting to be changed. And, you know, it's a flow-on effect. It's going to affect cis women. It's going to affect so many other things. And the thing is that when hatred starts, it starts at our most vulnerable. So it's immigrants, it's trans community, and then it starts going up the chain. And earlier this year, you know, I was involved in a homophobic incident, and the amount of threats, abuse, and hatred that I got just for being a gay man, I can't even imagine what trans women would go through every single day. And, you know, I was called un-Australian, and then I was perverted, and, you know, it's not nice. So I think having these conversations are really important because it shows how can I, as an ally, actually actively be an ally. And not just, because sometimes as an ally, you can do the wrong thing. So I work in disability. So for me, you know, it's educating volunteers on person first language when you're working with people with disabilities. And sometimes people get that wrong, and that's okay. But then there's other times where you think you're helping someone, but you're actually not. You're holding them back from their potential. So I wanted to come on tonight to have those conversations and be like, you know, what can we do to actively support and not, you know, just put a sticker on, or, you know, not everyone can be actively supportive, but yeah.
2: And so how do you think that other people, like, you're doing some amazing allyship being here this evening, but how do you think other people can, like, educate themselves, I guess, on the current issues that we've faced in the trans community? Like, people read the news, they can be misinformed. How do you think that people

0: people can accurately inform themselves of what's actually happening for trans people?
1: Yeah, so there's a lot of trans organisations that they can reach out to. They could follow on the socials. Like there's Transgender Victoria here in the Victorian Pride Centre. Also, open your social circle. Go to events. There are makeup events that are for trans women, and they're all open to everyone. Like, go, even if you're a cis woman, like, you know, those experiences and having those community on the ground experiences will open your mind and will open your view of the world. And even just listening to this show as well. So there are so many things that you can do from a base level to be an ally.
0: So it's really about getting like in touch with like grassroots communities, because when you're chucking Google Trans News, like, it's not very pretty.
1: ChatGPT, no.
0: None of that stuff.
2: No.
0: Well, thank you, Brad, so much for coming on. Before we wrap up, I just want to ask, was there anything else that you would like to share with the trans community or even just to our listeners? A lot of our listeners are most likely trans, to be honest. But yeah, is there anything you want to share?
1: I just want to say, like, I see you, I hear you, and I'm here for you. And, you know, we have to come together as a community, especially right now in Australia with everything that's happening in politics. It's a really crucial time that we need to support each other. So, yeah.
0: Well, we're very lucky to have you, and we're very lucky to have allies like you across the globe, across Australia. So, and even more so for you to reach out to us to say, how can you support us? So we really appreciate that. So thank you so much for coming on the show.
2: Thank you.
1: Thanks for having me.
0: We'll be right back. 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
5: Welcome back to The Gender Agenda on Joy 94.9. You're here with Joss, Jen, Rebecca, myself, Quinn, and our very special handsome guest, Brad.
6: Oh, she's flirting with you, Brad.
5: I know. I didn't mean to. I'm like a taken woman. But
6: you're getting married.
5: I don't know. I don't know
6: what's happening.
5: I just want to impress the gay man around in the room. I don't know.
7: I'm very flattered.
5: To my fiance listening, I'm very sorry.
7: And to my husband.
5: Anyway.
6: Oh my God.
7: I love you very much.
6: We've got an affair happening online. Cut the lines.
5: Right.
6: Let's
5: well,
8: I'm just thinking before we move on, maybe be good to read the message that came in just at the end of our last segment.
6: Yes, I can read that out. So we just have come back from our interview with Brad, and we were talking about allyship, and we have a message from one of our listeners, Kathy, who said, "Glad you're focusing on allyship tonight. There are many allies who volunteer at the document signing center at the Pride Center in partnership with advice and support from Pride community. These JPs have special training and are so happy to provide a safe, respectful place for people to bring their documents, including specific ones such as name and gender change, each Saturday afternoon. So thanks for all your support, including allies," from Kathy. So that's lovely.
5: Hmm.
6: Before we jump into our movie review, though, we're just going to quickly touch on the continuation of Pride Month and just talk a little bit about Australia first, just very briefly before we talk about our movie review, Quinn.
5: Yeah, for sure. And I am not stalling right now, but I just think it's really important to talk about our own country because, you know, we talk about the US and the UK all the time. So basically, the Sydney Gay and Lesbian Mardi Gras, or Sydney Mardi Gras, is a celebration of gay and lesbian history and culture. On June 24th, 1978, a group of young gay and lesbian Australians organised a series of events, including a morning protest march in commemoration of the Stonewall riots as a part of a global network of gay solidarity events. The event grew from gay rights parades held annually since 1978, when numerous participants have been arrested by the New South Wales Police Force. The Mardi Gras parade maintains a political flavour, with many marching groups and floats promoting gay and lesbian rights issues or themes.
6: Yes, liberation. It's all about liberation. That's how it starts.
5: It's both a party and political. And
6: yeah,
5: I think Australia is kind of unique. Well, not unique in that, but like, it didn't purely start off as a protest like it did, but there was always like an intention for it to be like a party as well.
6: Definitely.
5: Yeah.
6: So we're going to be doing our very first movie review this evening. And we are going to be talking about a film that came out a couple of years ago called Close to You. It's a 2023. It's a drama and it was directed by Dominic Savage and stars Elliot Page. And we all know Elliot Page as a trans man who's a really incredible actor. It's also got Hilary Back in it, Peter Atterbridge, and Wendy Cruson. I can't speak today. And the plot is around Sam, a trans man living in a Kensington market, is planning to visit his family to celebrate his father's birthday. Sam has avoided visiting his hometown for several years and worries that things may have gone bad for him while he's there. His roommate Emily tries to convince Sam to stay home and watch movies with her. And though he's tempted, Sam ultimately turns Emily down and heads to the Union Station to board a train bound for his hometown. So we've all watched this film. So what do we all think?
8: I really enjoyed it. There was a lot in this film. For me, as someone who's learning Auslan, seeing that the romantic interest for Sam was a deaf woman and used sign language with her other friends and in her work, I don't know, that was kind of cool. But I think for me, there was a scene at a family meal where Sam's brother-in-law is giving him grief and complaining about how we've all got to be so careful and, you know, we've got to learn the rules and we've got to keep to the rules. And these are things that, like, Sam had never said to them. Just, you know, his wife, knowing that he's a bigot, obviously, had said to him, you need to behave in a certain way because we love Sam, we support Sam. And, you know, just seeing that all come to a head, I absolutely 100% loved the way Sam dealt with that and refused. You know, everyone's saying, stay here, you know, we'll make him stop. And Sam just refused and said, no, I don't need this. I'm out of here. No, I'm not putting up with this shit. And it happens to a lot of us so much when there is, you know, often we might have a supportive family, not all of us do, but, you know, some of us might, but, you know, there's always like one person at least who will make things really hard to take for us and really upsetting. And the rest of the family want us to just take it and ignore it just for the sake of family unity. And it's not healthy for us. It's not psychologically, emotionally, mentally safe. And families don't seem to understand that. They just don't get it. So when Sam just said, no, I'm not safe, I'm leaving, and did, oh my God, so powerful.
6: It's so powerful. It's such a complex story as well, but it's so relatable. I mean, for me personally, it was very relatable watching that film. What were your thoughts, Jen?
4: Very relatable for me. The anxiety Sam was feeling just actually before returning home, because I hadn't been home since the start of their transition. And pretty much I'd done the same thing, didn't I? You know, after about 2.5 years into transition, I went home, but only for me. I had to go back into the closet, which was not fun. No. But the one thing I did take from it, how supportive Sam's father was.
8: Yeah.
4: I thought he was absolutely brilliant. And like it got me thinking, actually, when I came out to my dad, like I was telling him I was depressed before I started hormones and all that, and I was seeking help. I was talking to therapists and all the rest. And I says, since I've started hormones, I feel a lot better now. And my dad was the first to ask me, the only person to ask me, how am I feeling now? Mm. And yeah, am I depressed anymore? I said, no, I'm not. So it actually come from my dad. I was expecting that from my mum, but my dad, of all people, was the only one who actually seemed genuinely concerned for my welfare.
6: That's, they can surprise us sometimes. Like, the people that we think are going to be like the biggest of the oppressors are like the ones that actually shock us the most. I mean, honestly, my dad's probably quite similar in some ways. And he'll like say something random out of nowhere. And he's always like struggled with my, you know, gender identity and my transition and those sorts of things. But then he'll randomly say something, but he's always kind of like stern when he says it. But it comes from this like place of care. And it's just, yeah, it's quite interesting. What about you, Quinn? What did you think about the film?
5: I thought it was beautiful. Yeah, I think Elliot Page, I think you can really tell that something kind of like opened up in him. Well, obviously, like it has, but like even in his acting, I just felt like I remember when I watched it the first time a couple years ago, like I was just sobbing through it because like there's such like a vulnerability to it. There's such like a, I don't know. You just want to like, there's so many points in the movie where you just want to like hold him.
6: And I'm pretty sure that was Elliot Page's first full-length feature film as his true self. as well, which is pretty cool. We've just had a message in from one of our listeners that says, "Hey, beautiful host, just catching the last 10 minutes of the show tonight. Lovely to hear such a wonderful voices to end my busy day. I love this discussion. Your friend in Sunbury, Kirsty."
5: Thanks, Kirsty.
6: Thanks, Kirsty.
8: So any other comments on the film?
6: I think it's just a beautiful movie, and if you want to watch it, you should check it out. Close to You, starring Elliot Page. It's available online, I believe, for people to check out. So just Google it and you'll be able to access it.
8: There's a low-quality pirated version that came up.
6: Yeah, you guys are telling me that. You can access it here. I'm like, oh.
8: And then we found that, one of the streaming services offers you can rent a movie for $5.
6: They do that all the time. I'm constantly renting movies. I've got like six different streaming platforms, but I still rent them because the ones I want aren't on the streaming platforms anyway.
8: Yeah, and it's available there and the quality is brilliant. Yeah, it's really good.
6: Well, we hope you enjoyed our trans movie of the month. We might do this not weekly because then we all have to sit down and watch a movie every week, but maybe once a month we'll review a trans film. If you have any recommendations of movies that have trans actors or trans roles, think positive stories. We want to see good positive trans representation. You can email us at what email can you email us at? Oh my God, I'm stuck today. onair@joy.org.au or SMS us on 0427JOY949.
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5: 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Thank you very much. This is The Gender Agenda, Joy 94.9, over and out. Good night. Say good night, team.
6: Good night, everyone.
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1: Big Buy Plus Questions is broadcast from the lands of the Yalakut Willem clan of the Boonwurrung people. 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
4: Good evening, everybody, and welcome to Big Bi Questions. A great big thank you to the Gender Agenda team. 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Each episode of Big Bi Question focuses on a big question, things bi plus people get asked, or maybe questions that we ask ourselves. And this questions episode is a brazen generalization. Pretty much like every bisexual stereotype that we've discussed. The question is, are theatre queens inherently queer or bisexual? I mean, it is a big generalisation, but then again, aren't all stereotypes? 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Tonight's guests are Fawn and Walt Dyson, who were previous guests on the Gender Agenda about a month ago, and that show is now up on podcast. Sadly, Natalie can't join us tonight, but I know that she'll be listening here in spirit, and I'm still going to be playing a song at the end, which Natalie chose, which I know you're all going to love. Now, they've had a few weeks off at rest and recovery since performing their latest show at the North Melbourne Meat Markets, and so now I think it's high time to get them on Big Bi Questions to talk about the other side of theatre, and that's how actors and actresses or performers, are we calling them actors or performers?
5: I don't know.
4: We're calling those I don't knows. Actors and actors relate to one another offstage, and how that pertains to giving a compelling performance on stage. So I'd like to introduce Walt Dyson, who's an actor, writer, director of theatre with an undergrad in theatre, recently produced a riveting tragicomedy stage play at the North Melbourne Meat Markets called All Bull. Welcome to the show.
5: Thank you so much. It's great to be here.
4: Thank you. And Fawn, who is a NAM-based non-binary actor, theatre artist and performance creator. Fawn was previously performed in Burning House's Breath of Kings and various works by Australian College of Arts, where they studied acting and stage management, something, of course, that's very close to my heart as a stage manager and actor myself, and most recently played First Bull and Jack in the stage play. Welcome, Fawn.
6: Hey.
4: Hey. Now, before we get to know both of you, I should ask all the important questions, because you just closed your latest show. You've had 3 weeks off to rest and recover. Fawn, where have you been?
6: Oh, I've been in Europe. I was visiting friends and family over there.
4: So fantastic.
6: It's been a hectic, but very, not very restful. Just a hectic but fun time.
4: But it's not being on the stage, which is great. And we all know that nobody really rests after they do a show anyway. Walt, what have you been up to?
5: I've done very little. I've been catching up on housework mostly, doing little errands around the house. I trimmed a hedge the other day. I got out a big pair of clippers, and I don't have a ladder, so I had to leap into the air and try and cut the hedge over my head.
6: I was about to say, so
4: next time.
5: And you can see my leg flinging out behind me as I'm doing pirouettes. Yeah.
4: Sounds like hide and seek, one arm sticking out of a bush. next time you need to do that, come over to my place, grab the little narwhal hedge clipper and the ladder.
5: Oh, you've got one.
4: Good to go.
5: I've got to steal it.
4: Yeah,
5: really?
4: You can. Yeah, sounds high. So tell us all about All Bull. What is All Bull?
5: So All Bull is a play that I wrote and directed, and Fawn was in. Mm-hmm. Fawn and 5 other actors were in it. That's sort of about conformity and drinking culture and toxic masculinity in Australia. It's kind of loosely based on a play by Eugene Ionesco called Rhinoceros. So basically people are turning into bulls. And
6: oh, okay.
5: The remaining characters are kind of questioning it and largely not questioning the fact that people are turning into bulls. And so it's sort of acted as a metaphor for, you know, when people do monstrous things and we kind of let it slide.
4: Sounds like Australian politics right now.
5: Yeah, felt very current in a good way.
4: Yeah. Was there a redhead in this show for some reason?
5: A redhead? No, there was no redhead in this show.
4: It's probably a good thing. So what were some of the rolling themes in the show?
5: I think definitely the drinking culture was the big one. Mm-hmm. I think like belonging, a lot of the men in the play were kind of avoiding vulnerability. You know, it was like about their, they clearly were wanting to actually deeply connect with one another, but these toxic masculine traits that each of them had in sort of varying amounts were stopping them from actually like connecting with one another. And so, yeah, for each of the characters, we were sort of talking about like, you know, what would it take for this character to actually connect with somebody? And it was like, oh, well, they'd need to be actually vulnerable. And that was kind of the big thing in the way for pretty much all of them, I think.
6: Yeah, there was a big thing throughout it of like calling attention to the problem is seen as more problematic than the problem itself.
4: Yep.
6: So what would it take for each of these characters to see calling out the problem as more important?
5: Yeah. And the kind of,
6: they basically almost all of them don't.
5: Yeah. And the sort of tragedy of the play is that there's this character, Ben, who actually does. He's like, oh, I'm not sure about that, or I don't agree with that. And they all just kind of ignore him the whole time. And so it's sort of, yeah, the tragedy of the play is kind of like, oh, why did no one listen to Ben? It's kind of another facet
6: Benny
5: of it.
6: Benny boy.
5: Benny boy. Poor
4: Benny. Were there repercussions when he didn't? When he didn't speak up? What were those repercussions?
5: Well, I suppose the play's over now. I can spoil it. They killed him.
4: Became unalived.
5: Yes. He,
6: he's a threat to the system.
5: Yeah. At that point, everyone else in the play was a bull. And so it was like, are you going to become a bull? And he had this big monologue of going, no, I'm not going to be one of you.
4: Mm-hmm.
5: And then they killed him.
4: This is very much like Animal Farm, and all pigs are equal except some are more equal than others.
5: Definitely.
4: Wow.
6: Through lines.
4: I know.
5: Aminals.
4: Oh my goodness, we could do that all night. Now, how long was All Bull in production for before it actually hit the stage?
5: It's been living in my head for years now, but I spent most of last year writing it.
4: Yep.
5: I think drafting it a few times, doing a couple of readings with people and getting their thoughts on it, and then drafting it again. And then, yeah, most of what we cast it at the very beginning of this year or end of last year, it might have been.
6: I
5: can never remember.
6: I know. That
5: neither of us can remember.
6: All I know is that I got the email that said, please come on. Actually got it on Invasion Day.
5: Yeah, so I
6: had at the end. I was like, "Oh my god, everybody, look!
5: Love that.
4: I'm gonna be in a show." I was a bit like that when Jersey Boys. I got the email to say, "Hey, do you want to be in Jersey Boys?" Yeah, sure.
6: Yes, oh.
4: And then
6: give me a star, Mum.
4: Mum knew I was already a star. I was like that from the beginning.
5: Yeah.
4: Now, what was the general audience response from the show?
5: I think positive was my experience. Everyone I spoke to, I had a lot of cast members come in my dad, come in my, you know, whatever. And people seemed really positive. I for me, it was like, you know, as a writer, you're never sure exactly how much the things in your head are coming across. And especially like, even when you're directing it, you're still like, is this just all in my head? Am I the only one who sees this stuff? But it was really rewarding to hear people talk and go like, oh no, this actually means the same thing to you that it does to me.
4: Yep.
6: For sure.
5: Yeah.
6: Yeah, I got a lot of like, oh my god, that was amazing, that was so cool. There was a lot of raving about like the light and sound by Junaid and Ash. They were excellent.
4: Three cheers for Junaid and Ash.
5: Yes.
4: Lighting and sound is hard to do.
5: Oh, yeah.
6: Very that.
5: And they worked really well together too. Like it was a real like synchronizing all their cues in QLab for those who know.
4: I do.
6: No. Yeah, my mum's friend who's like, I think they're in their 60s. They were like, wow, a lot of men should come see this.
4: So we're like,
6: great, that's hit the nail.
5: Yeah, totally.
4: So what was the general genre of the audience? Male, female, bisexual, queer, heterosexual?
5: That's a really good question. I feel like it really varied. I remember noting like that I thought the reception of the play varied a lot depending on the age of the people who had come. So like so there was younger people who definitely like pulled different things away. It seemed like it was interesting. There were some younger people, and there was a review that we don't talk about. It was kind of negative about the play from someone who's kind of young and who was kind of, to us, it seemed like didn't really get the play in a way that it was funny that like the older crowd were really like, oh my God, I know these men. Like I grew up with men like that and I've seen those men at the pub, and it was like interesting to hear the younger generation go, oh, like that doesn't really resonate with me. Mm. It's kind of interesting.
4: Even though I haven't seen the show, I grew up with them and was, I totally get it. Mm. Alcoholic father, alcoholic brother, violence.
6: Yeah, there's a whole different culture now with like the younger generations around alcohol. But I had to stop myself from bursting out with laughter because there was one particular audience where the general demographic was a bit older and there's a tea joke like where one of the characters puts like it's the first time that anyone's ever ordered a tea at this pub. So the waiter, who's a bit dim, just puts the tea bag into a glass of cold water and and the older crowd absolutely frothed it. Like, they were laughing their asses off. Others, not so much.
5: That's funny. True. That crowd was very tea-oriented crowd,
4: When you find something like that, it's good to run with it, which is always a good thing.
5: Totally.
4: Yeah. Hey, we're going to have a quick break, and then we come back. We're going to get to know you two a whole lot better. 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
4: You most certainly are. I'm Little Jace, bringing you the non-binary bisexual chaos to your ears this evening on Big Bite Questions. This evening, our question this evening is, are theatre performers inherently queer or bisexual? It's a generalisation, one I love to run with. 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And I must tell my guests that one time I gave the wrong phone number out and I got a lot of phone messages to my own phone once. It was quite terrible. But I should also tell you that there was also one time when I was on a particular app that goes, that sort of has a bloop, and I gave a message and they got the message in here. So it was kind of bad too.
6: That's a great sound effect.
4: I have it on another thing, but so I have two great guests in this evening. I have Fawn and I have Walt, and they were part of the cast and the writers of a surreal play called All Bull, which examines Australian toxic masculinity and the drinking culture. And I believe the reviews have highlighted Fawn's intense physicality and stage presence in the production, so I think we should get to know you, Fawn. Are you good with that?
10: Hi.
4: Yeah. So, Fawn, where do you sit on our wonderful kaleidoscope of letters?
6: I mean, generally, I just call myself queer in every way that it comes.
4: Mm-hmm.
6: More specifically, I guess I'm non-binary, bisexual, polyamorous, never made a decision in my life.
4: Who needs to make a decision if you've got a script right in front of you?
6: I mean, everyone's just so hot, you know?
4: I get it.
6: How could you not?
4: That's the end of the show, guys. It's the answer. Everybody is so hot. So How do you navigate coming out as bi, pan, poly, non-binary?
6: Well, I have 2 mums, so my experience is probably a bit different to others. Mm-hmm. I had a boyfriend first, and that was fine. And then I had a girlfriend, and I never really came out. I was just in the kitchen one day, and my mum was like, "Is Tegan your girlfriend?" And I'm like, "Maybe." And she's like, "Okay." I'm like, "Okay, great."
4: What does she eat? How does she have her coffee in the morning?
6: So, yeah, I was really lucky in that way that coming out as bi wasn't, like, my parents had done it first, so.
4: Yep. So that kind of answers my next question about when did you first start thinking about attraction and labels? Did that make it easier?
6: Maybe. I mean, I remember explaining to people when I was, like, in primary school what a lesbian was.
4: Can you explain to me?
6: When did I first? I don't know. I went to an all-girls school. Mm-hmm. So it wasn't really acceptable in school to be that way, but I was always treated as such. I cut my hair really short when I was really young, so I was called, like, slurs from young.
4: Yep.
6: But until I met Tegan, I was like, whatever, girls are hot, but can't do anything about it.
4: Mm.
6: Yeah, it was kind of I had more issues with the gender stuff, but, you know.
4: Yeah, I get that. Yeah. I totally do. I totally get that. And does being bi or pan make it easier to be a performer for you?
6: I think so. I think being queer does, mm-hmm. for sure, because there's an element of being queer that's more around accepting all parts of yourself and accepting like the plethora of ways that a person can be.
4: Yeah.
6: So when you don't limit yourself as you do in heterosexual and gayness, then the possibilities of what you can be in theatre also just open up.
4: Yeah, that's fair. Now, if there was a role that was written especially for you, what would that role, that perfect role, look like?
6: Oh, my God. I think it would be it would be a mix between, like, fantasy and, like, a real-life comedy where, like, a fairy or a faun from the forest of a fantasy movie has to, like, make it in the big city and is utterly confused by all the things that are happening.
4: It sounds like me when I moved to Melbourne. Yeah. From Broken Hill.
6: I'm also autistic, so that might add to things, but
4: just make you want to run and hide. I totally get that. Fantastic. Let's scooch across to you now, Walt.
5: Mm-hmm.
4: Now, coming from a theatre background, I did have something written about you, and then I've just completely lost it on my run sheet.
5: I'm the same with myself, honestly.
4: I'm sure I saw it on here.
5: I don't remember where I'm supposed to be. If you work it out, let me know.
4: Yeah, look, I have no idea where you are on the run sheet now is. We did talk to you. I did introduce you before as a writer and an actor of plays. You have help me out here. I told you to help me out when I stuffed up.
5: I'm a writer and director.
4: Oh, here it is. Hang on. Walt Dyson is an actor, writer, director of theatre with an undergrad in theatre, recently producing the riveting tragic comedy All Bull.
5: Mm-hmm.
4: But let's get on with asking about you. Mm-hmm. Where do you sit on our – I've lost my page again.
5: That's all right.
4: Where do you sit on our letters?
5: I am bi. That's my big one. I don't have any of the other ones. I'm just really bi.
4: Yeah, that's brilliant.
6: Everyone's hot.
5: I agree with Fawn on that one, by the way.
4: Yeah, that's going to be our quote for the night. Everyone's hot.
5: Everyone's hot.
4: Yep. I knew I was going to stuff something up on this show tonight.
5: No.
4: You know, that's okay. Now, when did you first start navigating yourself as being bi?
5: I was playing Spin the Bottle at a theatre after party.
6: Oh, my God.
5: Really? And
4: what was the show that you were doing before that?
5: Oh, God. It was a student theatre something. Oh, that's such a good question. Huh. I don't know.
6: Brokeback Mountain the musical.
5: Brokeback Mountain the musical. Oh, I don't remember what it was. Gosh,
4: in Soho.
5: I need to go back and work out what that is. I will get back to you on that.
4: Okay. Big Brother will get back to me on that one. Fantastic.
5: I kissed a man and was suddenly filled with an exhilarating feeling of going, oh, that's what that can be like. I kind of liked that in a way that's different to when I've kissed girls before.
4: Was it the same as 7 seconds in the closet?
5: No, this was a public space. I think it was basically a peck. But you know what it was? It was his stubble. He had like a little bit of a beard going.
4: I get
5: and
4: it.
5: I was like, what? I kind of like that.
4: Yes. And so, well, I was going to say, when did you first start thinking about attraction and labels? And yeah. It sounds like sitting in a circle.
5: I think it was then. And it's funny. I think I've always been so into women that for a long time, I just never even thought about it because I was like, I don't know. I guess I was just so obsessed with chasing women around as a young boy. And so I never really thought about beyond that. But then, yeah, it took doing that, I think, to then kind of go like, oh, what, how do I feel about that? And what would that look like? And then suddenly I changed my settings on Tinder and got matched with a lot more people.
4: Does that have a particular sound?
5: It's been years, honestly, since I've used it.
4: I tried to sign up to that particular website, uh-huh. And the second I said submit, it said you are banned for life. And I thought that's probably a good thing anyway. Like I need any more time on apps.
5: It's pretty shocking on there, to be honest. I don't miss it.
4: And now my big question for you is: does being bisexual help you write a stage production with clearer understandings of gender and sexuality?
5: I think so. I think definitely. I mean, I think, yeah, it's sort of similar to what Fawn was saying. I think anyone who sort of sits in a queer spaces, you just generally spend more time thinking about what it would be like to be other than what you are, you know? And I've got lots of friends who are trans and non-binary as well. And so, like, I think a lot about, like, oh, what must that be like? And I talk to them about it and you hear things. And and also, I think anytime you've got to write romance as a bisexual person, you're like, I know what this is like. You never find yourself writing a character and going, I wonder why this person's into that person. It's like, no, I get it. I can picture that very clearly.
4: That's true. But even as a bisexual, you still have to have an inquiring mind.
5: Oh, absolutely. Absolutely. And like, there are still, as a writer, I think so much, you just have to talk to people and, like, hear other people's interpretations on things, because like you might have your own idea about what it is even to be like bi in a particular way, and then someone else would be like, oh, my bi-ness actually feels kind of like this, and it's not really anything like what your being bi feels like.
4: That's fair. Fawn, you were gonna say something?
6: Oh yeah, I was I think I was surprised because I know that you grew up in the theater world.
5: Yes,
6: like, because your parents are theater people
5: they
6: too.
5: Are
6: so what did you like have bisexual people around all the time?
5: I definitely had like quote aunties and uncles who were like gay for sure. Like that was just like normal because of course my parents like went to theater school. Like of course their best friends were all gay and bi and everything in between. So yeah, like it was around and there was definitely never any like my parents would never have batted an eye about it if I ever had said something sooner. So there's nothing stopping me. I think it was just like I was saying, I was just obsessed with women. I was just like, I love women. I want to know more about women.
6: Women hot.
5: Women hot.
4: Women hot.
5: This
4: men
5: just in.
4: Hot.
5: Men
4: non-binaries hot.
5: Hot. Yeah.
4: Okay. We're going to kick on to a song right now because we just got to cool ourselves down a little bit because it's been a little bit hot in here. Fawn, you chose our first song this evening, which is by John Baptiste called Worship.
6: Oh, my God, love this song. I heard it for the first time up at Fairyland.
4: up in Northern Rivers.
6: Northern New South Wales. Winter solstice, dancing around a campfire. Like, it was
4: This
6: magical.
4: Makes this song even more precious for me.
6: I know. Oh. Yeah.
4: Harry, if you're listening, I know you'll be listening tonight. I miss you.
6: But, yeah, it's just a really beautiful... beautiful song.
4: Fantastic. Well, let's have a listen to this. This is Worship by John Baptiste, who was originally from Green Day. Or did I get that bit wrong? I wrote Green Day there by accident. Anyway, here it is. It is Worship by John Baptiste on Joy 94.9.

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2: You most certainly are. It is 8:30. I'm Little Jace, bringing you the non-binary bisexual chaos to your ears this evening. This evening's guests are Fawn and Walt. Hello again.
10: Hello.
11: Hello.
2: I didn't think I turned you on, but I am. It's all fine.
10: Well, yeah.
2: And our question for this evening is, are theatre performers inherently queer or bisexual? Now, we've got to know both of our guests a little bit, and we'll probably get to know them more in the rest of our show. Well, hopefully we will, because we'll be talking about that big comment, that big question soon. But we have something we desperately need to do. That was the queer gasp. You gasped in queer. We are going to have a big bisexual survey, and this is really important. It's queer. Peer-reviewed, and it will be talked about in a couple of weeks on Radiothon.
10: Ooh.
2: I know, so your answers will be get collated. Whoever's listening now has to write down the answers because I will forget, but we'll pretty much figure them out. Now, all I need from you two is a yes or no. Are you ready?
10: Yes.
2: Brilliant. Welcome to the Big Bi Questions Bi Stereotypes Research Survey, Fact or Fiction. Fawn and Walt, I'm going to ask you 10 questions, and all I need from you is a yes or a no. We good to go?
11: Yes.
10: Yes.
2: Brilliant. Question number one. Have you dyed your hair a non-traditional colour?
11: Yes.
10: No.
2: Oh. Question number two. Are you bad at maths?
11: No.
10: No.
2: Oh. Question number three. Do you have or have you had a nose ring?
11: I've had
2: you can speak up if you allow. Okay, that's close enough. Question number four. Are you unable to sit on chairs properly?
11: Indeed.
10: Yes.
2: I get that. Question number five. Do you like to wear cuffed jeans, cuff clothing or double denim?
11: Every day.
10: Yes.
2: I put the double denim in there then just for the whole bisexual thing. I have to wear them because my arms are short. Question number six. Do you use finger guns? Pew, pew, pew.
11: Yes.
10: Yes.
2: Fantastic. Question number seven. Do you love puns?
11: Yes.
10: Yes.
11: Love.
2: Brilliant. You can feel free to make them at any time during the show. But question number eight. Have you fallen in love with the entire cast of a movie or a TV series?
10: Yes.
2: We're going to get back to that question straight after this. Question number nine. Do you wear plaid shirts?
11: Yes.
10: Yes.
2: Good, good. And question number 10, which of course is the most important question of all, do you enjoy multiple beverages of different types all at the same time?
11: Absolutely.
10: Yes.
2: Yeah, what's the point? You need a cold cup of tea, yeah, a beer and a water.
11: It's not a want, it's a need.
2: That's right, correct. Right, let's go back to question number 8. Have you fallen in love with the entire cast of a movie or a TV series? Mm. Fawn, you're very quick off the mark.
11: Most recently, The Pitt, but also Bridgerton.
2: The Pit. Tamsin will be spinning in her seat right now. She loves The Pit.
11: A fantastic show. Everyone's hot.
2: Everyone's hot. Everyone's hot. Absolutely. What do you love most about The Pit?
11: I love that it's both really fast paced and really slow paced. Mm. Like, if it's one hour of real time is 1 hour of show time,
2: yep.
11: which is really cool. But also there's always something happening. Yeah. And I think that that just allows for some really in-depth, looks at things. Also the fact that you don't always get the answers, as if you worked in an ER, you would not get all the answers because sometimes so you just leave.
2: Push for them.
11: Yeah.
2: Yeah. I get that. Mm. And Walt?
10: I, for some reason, immediately thought of the Much Ado About Nothing film, the, like, Kenneth Branagh from, like, the 90s or whatever.
2: Oh, okay, just, yes.
10: Like, it's, like, Denzel Washington, young Emma Thompson, young Kenneth Branagh, oh, my God, who else? Keanu Reeves. It's just, like you look at this cast, there's, like, a photo of them, and it's, like, very, like, 90s lit as well. It's, like, warm orange lighting. It's, like, set in Italy or whatever. And you just look at them, and they all look like... Sorry, I'm weird for a second. Like, but it looks like really sweaty in a really nice way where you're like, yeah, oh my God, hi. Anyway, that's
2: and
10: what
2: you
10: I'll
2: sit there
10: that.
2: And wonder what perfume they're wearing.
10: Oh yeah,
11: yeah.
10: See, you get it, James.
2: Oh, I totally do.
10: I knew I was in good company.
2: But it depends. If it depends on what they're wearing, like if it was like Jason Statham, he'd be like.

0: I was like, well, the entire cast of Doctor Who.
1: Oh, yeah. Modern Doctor Who is like...
2: Oh, yeah.
0: Doctor, every companion.
1: Yeah, true, actually. Yeah.
2: And that's pretty bisexual anyway, with everything done on that.
1: Captain Jack. I mean, come on.
2: Babe. Yeah.
0: Hey.
1: Yeah.
2: We could talk about that on an entire
1: everyone's night.
2: But everyone's hot, was it? Yeah. Yes.
0: Which is wild. We're going to change sexual. So,
1: everyone's hot.
0: But everyone's hot.
1: I get it.
2: That's true. Look, we can change the name of this show to "Is Everyone Hot?" The answer is still yes. So there we go. Now, let's kick on with the show a little bit. You'd be hard-pressed to find anyone who works in theatre who hasn't heard the words "theatre's gay" at some point during their career. I totally understand that. And coming from a theatre background, I can't tell you how many times I've had that conversation where a young man's interest in the arts has stopped themselves from getting involved for fear of appearing feminine or queer to their mates, even though they really want to get involved in theatre. Mm. What advice do either of you have for anyone that's eager to get involved in theatre but is not sure whether their sexuality or gender is going to affect the roles that they'll be offered?
1: Mm. I think that make your own roles. I think that if you live in Melbourne, we're so lucky that we have Melbourne International Comedy Festival and Melbourne Fringe Festival every year. There is no barrier for entry at all. There'll be venues opening up all around town. You know, there'll be like the back room of a pub. There'll be like a conference room upstairs in a hotel. I've seen shows in both of those places before.
2: yep.
1: And you can just like, you can put on a show for practically nothing with your mates, you know? And so I would highly recommend that if people are feeling like hesitant about like auditioning or hesitant about, you know, putting themselves out there in that way, just like get your favorite people together and write a script, because anyone can do it truly in Melbourne at the moment. Mm. And there's so much funding, especially for like trans non-binary people, especially for things like Melbourne Fringe. It's a really great time to try stuff out.
2: Yeah. Mm. Do you get any mentorship?
1: Say that again.
2: Do you get any mentorship?
1: Oh, I think I've definitely seen some opportunities that are like that. Yeah. Mm. I think there are so many amazing performers around that I think if you even just like signed up for something, someone might be like, hey, I'll help you with that. I know Melbourne Fringe are actually doing a really cool thing at the moment where you can just like list yourself as a creative in a directory. They've got like an artist directory they're putting together. So you can just list yourself as just being like, I'm a performer, or like, I want to sit in a rehearsal room and give my thoughts on something. And so people can like search and be like, I want to try and find. Yeah, it's a recent thing. It's this year's Fringe is the first time I've seen it pop up. But you can just like register yourself as like a writer or a director or something and see if anyone wants to hear from you.
2: Cool. That's fair. Yeah. I first started myself just being an usher in Wagga Wagga. Mm. And for me, I was just there and I said, look, I just want to get involved and I haven't done any training or anything like that. And I said, but can I be an usher? And then as I was helping out with ushering, somebody said, hey, do you want to have a look at the stage over there and just see if we can find something over there for me? And then they saw me as basically a stage manager. Mm. And then night two of a production called A New Brain, they went, we don't have a stage manager. Did you see last night's show? I went, yeah. And they said, you're our stage manager. Do you remember where everything goes? I said, absolutely. Nice. And we were good to go.
1: Yeah. Amazing.
2: Started off small, and then I was doing stage managing for Wicked and for Jersey Boys. Wow. And then the problem now going and seeing those shows is that I don't watch the show. I watch what's happening.
1: That's true. Yeah. Warps your perception. Right? Yeah.
2: That does. Yeah.
0: But I think in terms of your question, I think the fact is, depending on how stereotypically you present as your gender or sexuality, it will affect the roles that you go for in like bigger productions. And that is something that comes with like circumnavigating that will come with time and practice and practice in the fact that you're like teaching yourself how to be other ways. Because if you come into the room and you're going up for like a masculine straight man or like a really feminine straight woman and you're like a non-binary little bean, you need to put in the time and hours in learning what that looks like and how to present that way for that role. Mm-hmm. But if you want to go for roles that aren't, you know, bisexual or aren't gender diverse,

0: Because there are more of them out there, and they're generally better paying. But I absolutely agree with Walt that, like, if that the only way that we're going to get more roles in, you know, the mainstream is if we create them ourselves, and then those filter through. Fringe is an excellent example. Last year, there was, like, there was literally so many trans and queer shows on. I was like, oh my God, everyone. I was walking around while I was setting up for a show that I was working on. I was walking around and I'm like, oh my God, everyone's gay. Everyone's queer. This is fantastic. And that for any trans people out there, the transgender showcase that happens every year, T for T, get on it.
1: Brilliant. Cool. Hey, we're going to go to a quick song now. It's probably not a quick song because it's a brilliant song that you've chosen, Walt. And then we're going to have it, and then we'll be right back to chat just a little bit more. I don't think we're going to get through all of the questions tonight because we've only got 15 minutes, but we've got one song that you've chosen, which is The Crowd by Cat Empire.
2: Yeah.
1: Tell us why.
2: I just absolutely adore this song. It's very Melbourne, and it's just very much about, like, living your life creatively and being really authentic in yourself. You know, the main lyric here being, let me sing inside the crowded trams. I just love the idea of being so true to yourself that you can move through the world and be singing while you're doing it. So, for me, it's like, it's not a song that's explicitly about being queer, but it means... It's kind of the parts of me that are queer and that are creative overlap with this song, I think.
1: Brilliant. Let's have a listen to this great song, The Crowd by the Cat Empire, on Joy 94.9.

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3: Oh, goodness. I am Little Jay, springing it on Binary Bisexual Chaos to your ears on Big Buy Questions. It's 11 minutes to 9. We've only got like 10 minutes to go, kids. But sad. It's been great. Thank you so much for coming on. This evening's question is, are theatre performers inherently queer or bisexual? Now, it is a brazen generalisation, one that I absolutely want to make sure that we love. But we do have some more questions, which we're trying to figure out how we're going to actually ask these. I think Fawn, you can probably answer this one probably best. It would be true to say that there's a correlation between being queer, for want of a better word, and the ability for performers to relate better and perform better as a team realistically?
4: Yeah. I mean, I absolutely think so. There's being queer as in, you know, a political stance, as in a way you move through the world rather than necessarily who you're sleeping with.
3: Yep.
4: I think it lends itself to authenticity because you have to be authentic to be queer. Well, actually, that's a lie. But inherent to that, to queerness, is authenticity in spite of, you know, other people telling you what you can and cannot be. And once, you know, you've accepted and been able to be and exist in the world in every way that you are yourself, then it creates space not only for a much more comfortable rehearsal room and a much more comfortable space because there is, you know, acceptance of all different types of beings, but also it allows you to portray others and the characters that you may or may not be, well, that you may be, because there's no barriers to, oh, I can't play this person because they have this. Like, queerness is an acceptance of the plethora of ways that a human can be, which opens up your doors to the ways that you can perform.
3: So what types of encouragement would you give individuals to free themselves from the restraints that they actually put on themselves?
4: Fuck it. Do it.
3: That works.
4: Why not?
3: Yeah.
4: I did theatre as a kid and then got back into it at 30. And look at me now, Mum.
3: Look at me. Look at me, Mum.
5: Look at me.
4: Like, just do it. Make your own stuff.
3: Yep. I like that. Cool. Yeah. I'm sitting here on the button here. Walt, how does good writing and relatable performers make stage come alive with queer themes? And is it always about good writing skills or do people's lived experiences follow them to the stage?
5: Oh, it's a huge question. The answer is obviously it's both. You know, we need good writing and we need people's lived experiences. And I think really good writing comes from people's lived experiences too.
3: Yep.
5: But God, I like, as a writer, I'm a little bit of a harsh critic. And so a big part of the reason that I write is that sometimes I look around and I go, man, no one's telling the stories I really want people to tell. Not no one, but you know, you see a lot of stories and you go, man, like I could do better than that. Sometimes you do think that. It's important. And it's important to do it, you know? And I think you really need people who feel authentically about something. You know, like the play that I wrote, All Bull, came from a lot of my experiences with alcohol. As someone who doesn't drink and who my whole life I've been surrounded by people who are getting drunk, and I have family members, immediate family members, who struggle with alcoholism. And so, like, it took me seeing those things, I think, to write that play. And so I think when it comes to, like, queer performers and writers out there, like, there are experiences unique to you that are amazing stories. And like, if you take the time to foster them and, you know, draft and redraft and talk to your friends about them and stuff, those stories will emerge and be incredible. I think the like quote bad writing that we see is often people kind of assuming that they know something, yep. You know, oh, I know how to write this story. Like, I'll just write it like this or whatever. And it's like, no, you need to be open to people and open to other ways of telling that story.
3: Absolutely. People like Holden Shepherd could never have written Invisible Boys or Yeah, the Boys without having that lived experience.
5: Yeah.
3: And I totally get that.
4: Yeah.
3: You want to add to it?
4: Oh, I'm just thinking about like lived experience and needing to know. And we were talking about this before the show, the need, like when a gay or a queer person plays a straight character, often that research is already done because they've gone, you know, we've got surrounded by straight relationships our entire lives. But if a straight person or a cis person ever wants to play a queer role, the necessity of doing that research so that you know what it's like to be in a queer relationship or to be close. I mean, I don't really agree with cis people playing trans roles, but for bisexuality, knowing how different queer relationships are to straight relationships, because it's definitely not a one-to-one.
3: Yep.
4: But if you do the research, you can do anything.
3: Yeah. You can. Now, I've got one last question, and you've only got 1 minute to answer it. You two can figure it
5: out. Pressure's
3: on. We were just discussing it, so you should already have the answer. What is the role of an what did we say?
4: Intimacy coordinator.
3: And why is it really important? You've got 1 minute.
4: Intimacy coordinators are so important because they give language and structure to create a safe place for people to explore all the different ways that intimacy might be present in theatre.
5: Yeah. All I would add to that is that All Ball was my first time working with an intimacy coordinator, and I was really amazed at how it gave us safety for things that were not like romantic, sexual or whatever. You know,
3: absolutely.
5: Like it was like any physical contact, we had the structures for that. Anytime someone was like acting a certain way towards someone, we had structures for that. So it's like it's an amazing presence to have in a space.
4: And the language.
5: Yes, the language.
3: Fantastic. Yeah. It certainly ensures that diversity is seen. Walt and Fawn, thank you so much for coming and joining me on Big Bite Questions tonight. I've really enjoyed this discussion. I know we have still more that we can discuss. Yeah. And we will have to have you on again another time.
5: Yeah, absolutely. Thanks for having us, Jace.
3: Thank you so much. And if you have enjoyed this show, you can go to Big Bite Questions on joy.org.au/Big Bite Questions, and you can download the podcast. This one will be up podcast at sometime as well. Thank you to anybody who was sending in messages. I didn't get any. I think our machine is down at the moment. You can follow us on socials for more Big Bite fun and Instagram and Big Bite Questions. Coming up next is the Sexperts on Hide and Seek, and the song that we're going to be listening to now is a song that was actually decided on by Natalie, who was going to be joining us. It's probably a good thing she didn't join us, because we wouldn't have time to talk. It is a great song called They Them Theirs by The Warriors. I'm playing you the acoustic version because then you can definitely hear it. One of the greatest lines in it is called Fighting Between a Rock and Why Bother. And me, with the gender things that I'm going through at the moment, I totally freaking understand this song all over it. But up until next time, please don't forget the biggest question of them all. At what point does stretching become interpretive dance? Bisexuals.
6: A lot has happened to Joy in its more than 30 years of broadcasting, so join History Repeating for a curated exploration of classic interviews, conversations and memories. We will cover it all, laughs, tears and inspiration from your favourite broadcasters, celebrating diverse voices and a diverse sound. Repackaged by me, Clayton Wimshurst, you can hear some not so new but nonetheless fresh content on Wednesday nights at 10 p.m. And remember, there is

0: I'm Peter Hislop. The Victorian Premier says new powers given to the state's corruption watchdog will be the most significant since it was established. The new Follow the Money powers will allow IBAC to investigate taxpayer funds handed to subcontractors and labour hire companies. Premier Jacinta Allen says the overhauls are about getting rid of corruption.
1: I have always maintained a zero tolerance position on criminal behaviour in any workplace. That remains absolute. Allegations of corruption and illegal activity on big build work sites has been shocking. I'm personally appalled by what has happened.
0: A Queensland 13-year-old boy has been charged with terrorism offences after allegedly threatening people with a knife in Maryborough. Police will allege they found extremist material on the teenager's devices following a search warrant. It's the first time new counter-terrorism Queensland state laws are being used. A critical minerals project in the Top End has been declared the first significant project under the Northern Territory's Coordinator Act. The Arafura Rare Earths Project is expected to provide an alternative source of rare earth elements to the domestic and global markets. Under the Coordinator Act, streamlined approvals will be made available. NT Chief Minister Leah Finocchiaro says it's an important project.
2: As our country looks to be securing its resources, securing its supply chains and enabling its strength to move forward as a jurisdiction, we have to be making sure we're investing and supporting projects like this.
0: Outdated regulations are being blamed for reducing the capacity of the nation's electric truck fleet. With the details, Shannon Kirkwood.
3: The Electric Vehicle Council has released a report on e-trucks, finding freight curfews introduced for diesel engines also apply to electric vehicles. It says it's costing up to $150 per vehicle per day in lost productivity and up to $4 billion in lost national GDP every year. The council says e-trucks are being prevented from travelling during the hours when it would make the biggest difference. It says as Australia responds to the fuel security shock, now is the time to support the sector, and that includes lifting noise restrictions, improving sales incentives and road classifications.
0: The Royal Commission on Anti-Semitism and Social Cohesion has blocked a public interest immunity claim to keep Cabinet documents about counter-terrorism funding out of the Commission's view. In a submission to the Royal Commission, the government said ministers might not speak with candour if their deliberations are made public. While the documents are not being made public, they will be disclosed to the Commission and recipients of the confidential interim report. In her ruling, Commissioner Virginia Bell said the question of whether intelligence and law enforcement performed to maximum effectiveness requires consideration of the resource and priority given to counter-terrorism by each agency. Heading overseas, an Israeli Prime Minister Benjamin Netanyahu has ordered the military to attack targets in the Lebanese capital Beirut's southern suburbs. In a statement, Mr. Netanyahu said following repeated ceasefire violations by Hezbollah, the IDF has attacked terrorist targets. It comes after the US struck Iranian military sites over the weekend, while Tehran says it has responded by targeting a US base. And litterbugs in the Japanese tourist hub of Shibuya will now face on-the-spot fines as the country deals with a tourism boom. Turning to sport, the Socceroos World Cup squad has been named, with former Italy youth international Christian Volpato named after he made a last-minute switch. Coach Tony Popovich had to cut four players from the training squad to meet the 26-player limit, with goalkeeper Joe Gauci among those dropped.
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6: Bloody big one on the show. 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
7: Yeah.
6: There is so much, but firstly, our headliner. Now, Serious Faces, Triana. Mm-hmm. Serious Faces.
7: Yeah, this one is Rich and Real from out and proud Aussie artist Mia Ray.
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6: You heard it here first. 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
7: That's
6: Isn't
7: me
6: it funny?
7: Taking a phrase uttered by our CEO here at Joy, Paul Scott Williams, this week. who said it earnestly. Hello, Paul, if you're listening. Shout All right, out. So this is new music from out and proud Aussie artist Mia Ray. It doesn't seem to be attached to an album or an EP or an extended project, so she's just dropped a Lucy in the middle of the year. And it is off the back of her It's Nice to Meet Me tour, which was off her It's Nice to Meet Me album.
5: Headliner.
7: A song about two best friends kind of outgrowing each other and falling out of best friendship. From Mia Ray, it's Isn't It Funny? It's a headliner this week on The Sounder Now.

0: Don't ever let anyone tell you that we do not have the level of talent in Australia. My goodness gracious, when an artist like Mia Ray comes along that can release a song like that, that just so powerfully captures that moment and just...
1: It's so emotional.
0: And it's a heart out, doesn't it?
1: I know. It captures an emotion in a way that words can't ever. But not only has Mia taken words, she's also taken it into song and just absolutely expressed it like no one else can.
0: Mia Ray, brand new music there. It is called Isn't It Funny? And it is our headliner this week on The Sound of Now. Hey, welcome into the show. My name is Triana Butler.
1: Hey, I'm Alana Rosso. We are the show that you need to listen to if you want to be that person at the barbecue that knows about all the good new music. Hey, have you heard about this artist? Well, now you have.
0: One of those artists who I've been that same person at the barbecue about for maybe 10, 15 years now is Becky Hill.
1: Since like The Voice days.
0: Oh, like, well, that was it, because she came out of The Voice in 2012 in the UK.
1: Yeah, right.
0: And just every song she's on, she brings this incredible vocal. She is now mere months away from a brand new album called Rebecca, which is what I imagine she gets called when she's in trouble with her mum. This song captures so powerfully that feeling of the grind and having to keep working and working and working and working.

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6: Woo! Big old shout out time.
7: Are you going to woo every week?
6: Oh, do you not like it? I'll put it in the bin. I'll put it in the bin.
7: I'm here for it though. Go.
6: Okay. Woo! This is why you're a woo girl. I've just realised it's my influence on you.
7: Yeah.
6: Right, enough of that. We are giving a big fat shout out to Christopher from Briar Hill. Yes. Why are we giving a shout out to Christopher from Briar Hill? Because we are broadcasting across the nation, but we're actually here in Nam at the Joy Studios here in the Pride Centre.
7: Yes.
6: Yes, I am. Yes.
7: And people can become members of Joy. And so Christopher from Briar Hill, when you signed up and you got asked, what's your favourite show? You said, Sound of Now.
6: I said, Sound of Now. And we say, thank you, Christopher. And because you did that, you're getting a big old shout out.
7: Joy.org.au/membership if you want to join.
0: What's happening in music right now? This is the news.
7: So we got new music from Kim Petras. The album Detour has just come out. And this is her first album away from being paired with Dr. Luke.
6: Yes.
7: On the distribution, because Dr. Luke, now going back into the lore, you may remember the legal case that happened between Dr. Luke and Kesha, and there were certain allegations there, and essentially Dr. Luke was kind of keeping her trapped at his label, but she refused to work with him because of some of his behavior.
6: Yep.
7: And so Kim was kind of stuck working with him or else. She's now out of that recording contract, and she is now finally releasing what she wants to release and what she's been working towards for a really, really long time. The album Detour is out now. There's a handful of songs that we can't play because they have too much swearing. and Poppy from So Basically on Joy, friend of the show, and I think we've got her on the bonus podcast this week as well. So that's worth checking out. Search The Sound of Now in your podcast feed. But I know that, you know, they're a real fan of how wide-ranging this album is. There are some really classic Kim Petras moments, but she's also pushing forward in a lot of places. There's some stuff that almost doesn't feel like Kim, but she's trying new things and she's really showcasing the versatility that she's got there.
6: Yeah.
7: And are you a fan of Kim Petras at all?
6: Of course I am. Yeah. I feel like to be human is to be a fan of Kim Petras.
7: Yeah. She has this song that I want to play off of the album. It's called Brutalist, and it looks at how when she was a kid and she was pre-transition, she was being driven off to the psychiatrist by her dad a whole lot. And there was a very brutalist building nearby that obviously over the years got torn down and changed. And she uses that as kind of a metaphor referring to her own body pre-transition as being its own kind of brutalist building that has now been knocked down and replaced with the Kim Petras that we know today.
6: Yeah.
7: So it's this really, you know, to capture those kind of feelings and emotions and then go, okay, but I'm going to put it in a pop song at a certain level of beats per minute and make it like a song that you want to sing along with, I think is just an incredible skill. And for Kim to be able to do that on her own, on an album that she's been working on and putting together, where she doesn't have the label saying, no, that's too much.
6: Yeah.
7: She doesn't have the label who don't get it, who've been kind of tokenizing her. I'm just so, so stoked for Kim to be able to put this out.
6: Finally, something that feels like it belongs to Kim. It's Kim's version.
7: Yeah. This is Kim Petras now. Brutalist. It's The Sound of Now.

0: they tore it down. It's not there no more. They really ruined it.
1: Kim Petras, Brutalist. It's The Sound of Now, Triana Butler and Alana Rosso with you. Night Feelings and Porches on production on that one as well. And how brilliant, by the way, that this song was first revealed on her Tumblr page.
2: Oh, thank you so much for having your Tumblr active in this year, 2026.
1: I love that.
2: I'm a Tumblr girly at heart.
1: You're on The Sounder now. All right, let's take a look at the Oz charts because the charts have been good to Australian music this week. A lot of new debuts. Hands Like Houses are at number one on the Australian albums charts, and I feel like that's your kind of scene there, Alana.
2: Absolutely.
1: That's maybe a little heavier than we play here on
2: it
1: the show.
2: It is a lot heavier than we play here.
1: Absolute belter. New music as well from Amel and the Sniffers that's on the playlist. In at number three, the 10-year anniversary of Giddy Up, Big Attraction.
2: Yeah, a bit of new Jenny Wu, which we played last week.
1: Yes, which is fantastic. But number two.
2: Yeah, let's
1: debut
2: talk about this.
1: From Alexia.
2: Yeah, Alexia. So I've been following Alexia for a bit over a year and a half now. Alexia is one of our rising artists of 2026. So I've noticed this week, number two in the Oz albums charts, number seven in albums all over, which is a huge debut. I'm so excited because this is a brand new album that she's put out. One of her debut, it is a debut, right? And the artist in essence, right, we're talking about Alexia as an artist, is 26 years old. She's going through this discovery of self, discovery of how she is as a person. So she grew up in Adelaide, and there's a lot of themes here in a lot of her songs that kind of talk about that coming of age journey, and it's so upbeat and catchy. There's so many topics she covers in all of her songs that could easily be like a stripped back acoustic, but she finds a way to make them really fun and so upbeat, which is exactly why I feel like this is so deserved that she's now on the ARIA charts. I went and saw her last night. I saw her at Halibar.
1: How's that?
2: That was really good. Do you know that feeling? And I think you talk about it a lot, Triana, of seeing an artist before they've just cracked it big. That's the feeling. That is the feeling.
1: and you know, this incredible achievement, like, don't get it twisted. If you're, I don't want to turn this show into kind of like ESPN baseball stats. ESPN basketball sports center is not what we're doing here.
2: Yeah.
1: But Alexia in at number seven on the charts, ahead of BTS's Arirang, which went up this week on the charts.
2: Well, they announced a tour. That would probably be why.
1: This is it. But, like, Alexia this week outsold BTS in Australia.
2: That's awesome.
1: What an achievement.
2: Yeah, huge.
1: Do you know what I mean?
2: Achievement. Alexia, I hope you're looking back at these stats. And, yeah, not to be ESPN, but I hope you're really proud of yourself because that's an amazing achievement for your debut album. Well done.
1: All right, let's get this on now from Alexia. This is Be The Diva. It's The Sound of Now.

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0: This is The Sound of Now. Australian artist. Out and proud artist.

0: Olivia Rodrigo, 2 from 2 on this new project. You Seem Really Sad for a Girl So In Love is the album title. On the way real soon. That is the latest single from it. It is The Cure. It is number 1 on the ARIA charts this week. It's the sound of now. Hey, Triana Butler here. Alana Rosso as well.
1: Hi.
0: Alana, I know you're a fan of comedy. I know you're a fan of people who are having a good time.
1: Absolutely.
0: I'd like to introduce you to a band called Pash.
1: Oh, wonderful.
0: They're from Adelaide.
1: Yes.
0: They're, you know, 4 likely lads. Now, they're touring in September, and the name of the tour is This Is the Biggest Headline Tour We've Ever Done Tour.
1: Oh, brilliant. That's, you know what? State your intentions up front. I'm all for it.
0: Their front man was in an interview, and he said, look, this band, we're all about youthful energy, a dose of swagger, and it's a lot of fun. And he says, these boys are the cause of my most stress and also my therapy, which I kind of love. This song from them is called Tracy. There's a lot of people in the industry who've seen them play live. They've done a couple of live shows and some industry showcases over the last couple of weeks and months. And people coming away from it going, no, these guys are it.
1: Yeah.
0: And almost a kind of an early 5 Seconds of Summer kind of energy.
1: Oh, okay.
0: Like before She Looks So Perfect.
1: Oh, yeah.
0: Like,
1: yeah.
0: I don't know if you, what was the, like, Out of My Limit?
1: Oh, yeah, the one that made it out before they got
0: You're
1: big.
0: Just a little bit out of my limit.
1: Yeah,
0: great.
1: Yeah.
0: So it's that kind of energy, but very much in their own lane, doing their own thing.
1: Okay.
0: I'm such a fan of this. The song is called Tracy. It's from Pash out of Adelaide. It's the sound of now.

0: out of Adelaide, Corner Country, that is Pash with Tracy.
1: Now, was it Pash or was it Busted, Year 3000? Is that, did you hear that?
0: There is a touch of the Year 3000, or for a brief time.

0: Be familiar with Sydney. We've played a couple of songs off of her debut EP, What If It Ends. Now, I actually became aware of Sydney a few years ago. It was probably around the COVID lockdown era, right? She's done so many different brilliant covers of, like, Simply the Best. She's got a great cover of Truly, Madly, Deeply, Bit of Savage Garden. It's only just been in the last year and a half that she's been putting out originals. Now, this original that we're going to play for you today, 10th of May, it is a song that honestly breaks your heart in a good way, right? So there's a bit of a journey Sydney went on. Sydney was due to get married on the 10th of May, and hence the title. She put it out a song because the engagement was called off. Mm. And there's a bit of a story behind this because, fun fact, Sydney's also a wedding singer.
1: Oh.
0: So there's a lot of lore behind, there's a lot of levels, and I've been following Sydney for the longest time and seeing the journey from kind of going in this relationship, preparing for a wedding, breaking up, figuring out what's going on, finding herself, has been honestly really incredible to follow along with. It feels like really deeply personal. So we found out that Sydney's got brand new music, and honestly, I feel like there's no better space to play it. So this is brand new from Sydney. This is 10th of May. You're on The Sound of Now.

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0: with their cover of Like a Prayer. Now, I'll tell you what, Triana, somebody called that this was going to be a big hit about a week ago.
1: A friend of the show, Little Jason, it wasn't a week ago, it was like 3 or 4 weeks ago, and it was
0: so
1: on our podcast. We have a separate podcast, Alana, as you know, because you're there for it.
0: Oh, yeah.
1: Alongside, you know, we clip up these little moments that we're talking about, and then we've got the after show where things get a little bit looser. You hear a little more behind the scenes. Mm. We had Little Jace, who is another presenter on Joy 94.9 in Melbourne, and he was like, hey, I really love this song, mentioned it, and we're like, yeah, cool, we should check that out. God, he was right.
0: He was so right. Called it way ahead of its time. This is it.
1: Because that is now, it's on the ARIA charts, number 3 on the Australian singles charts, ahead of the Kid Laroi this
0: week.
1: Wow.
0: Like, and it's such an upbeat song. Like, I am walking at multiple beats per minute on this.
1: Ahead of the Sunny Federas, Think About Us, ahead of Dean Turnley, ahead of Fisher and Tones and I. So it's having a huge moment, and it's picking up on, I think, a couple of radio stations picked it up as well. So big things there. You're on The Sound of Now, Triana Butler and Alana Ross are with you. Now, Alana, Maisie Peters.
0: Yes.
1: Who has been on this show in the past, in this very studio, in the very seat that you're sitting
0: on. Oh, yeah.
1: So you're maybe absorbing some of the
0: I've got Maisie energy.
1: The Maisie energy, exactly. She's just released her brand new album, Fluorescence, her fourth album. It has just gone number one in Australia, her first ever number one album in this country. And we had a bonus kind of version of the album that was available in Australia, only for Australians. It was called the Golden Wattle Edition. You could only buy it until for the
0: like
1: first
0: Wednesday
1: week that the album was came out. So
0: yeah,
1: until Thursday. And you could only, it was the only place that you could get a special song that she wrote and then recorded live in Sydney last time she was touring here.
0: Wow.
1: It references the Metro, playing the Metro, and because she, in this live performance, is playing the Metro, you hear the audience realize in this new song, oh my God, she's mentioning us in a new song!
0: Yeah, Metro mentioned.
1: And so really, really cool for Maisie to put this out and, you know, rewarding the Australian fans.
0: Yeah.
1: With this special version, who in turn rewarded her with the number one album. From Maisie Peters, this is The Drought, performed live in Sydney. It's The Sound of Now.

0: Thank you, Sydney.
1: What a special moment from Maisie Peters. The Drought played live in Sydney to a crowd who did not know that she was about to perform a song that repeatedly referenced Sydney.
2: Sydney and the Metro.
1: And the Metro. Yeah, incredible. It's The Sound of Now, Triana Butler and Alana Rosso with you. And that's the end of the show for today. Thanks so much for being here. It's been real. Alana, people can find out more about this show online.
2: They can. Go to joy.org.au/thesoundofnow. 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
1: Our audio design is by Chris Kubacki. Our voiceover artist is Jean. Special thanks to Beth Tracy and Zach Blank at the CBAA. And to Maisie Peters for playing a guitar underneath us while we talk here.
2: Thank you, Maisie.
1: For approximately a minute and 38 seconds. To take us out tonight, we got to see Two Charm, Australian duo, play the other night in Melbourne as part of their national tour. My God, what a rowdy show.
2: It was heaving. I think the word I used was heaving.
1: Yeah. That's exactly it. The Nightcap was very full in Melbourne. So, produced by Nina Geraci, this is Two Charm with Girls. We'll catch you next week.

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12: Good morning, Brad Gresswell with you for Joy News at 7. Russia has launched a major wave of drone and missile attacks across Ukraine, killing at least 22 people and injuring more than 100. The strikes targeted several cities, including Kiev and Dnipro, and came from Moscow, warned it would carry out ongoing attacks on Ukrainian capital following a drone strike on a dormitory in Russian-controlled Luhansk last month. Ukraine denies responsibility for that attack. It marks the third major assault on Kiev in less than a month, as fights continues more than 4 years after Russia's invasion. Meanwhile, US-backed peace talks have stalled, with Washington's attention shifting to the conflict involving Iran. Australia and the Solomon Islands could move closer to signing a formal treaty, as Solomon Islands Prime Minister Matthew Whale visits Canberra for talks with Prime Minister Anthony Albanese. The trip is Mr. Whale's first overseas visit since taking office in May. A long-time supporter of stronger ties with Australia, he has previously criticised his country's growing relationship with China. The Solomon Islands signed a security agreement with China in 2022, prompting concerns in Australia and across the Pacific. Mr. Whale has been openly critical of the impact and has accused political opponents of becoming too close to Beijing. Iran is reviewing a proposed agreement with the United States aimed at ending the war between the two countries, as diplomatic efforts continue to secure a ceasefire. The conflict, which began more than 3 months ago after US and Israel strikes on Iran, has reached a stalemate. Negotiations on a temporary deal have so far failed to produce a breakthrough, with shipping through the Strait of Hormuz still heavily disrupted. Iranian media reports Tehran is taking a cautious approach to the proposal, citing long-standing mistrust of the United States and concerned about previous agreements not being honored. US President Donald Trump says talks are ongoing and remains optimistic that a deal to extend the ceasefire and reopen the Strait of Hormuz can be reached within the next week. Calls are growing for a major reform within New South Wales Police following allegations of excessive force and cover-ups, including concerns raised in the context of LGBTQIA+ related policing and hate crime investigations. Advocates and experts, including criminologist Justin Ellis, says recent video evidence broadcast by ABC's Four Corners has raised serious concerns about police conduct. Dr. Ellis, who also sits on a community advisory committee linked to New South Wales' inquiry into LGBTQIA+ hate crimes, says police culture strongly influences how laws are enforced and how misconduct is addressed, and argues greater transparency is needed to improve accountability. Australians are being warned about a rise in illegal online gambling scams, with authorities and industry players stepping up efforts to block access. So-called scrambling involves fake casino-style sites that mimic pokie machines, scratchies, and online betting platforms. These services have been illegal in Australia since 2021, but continue to target users online. Telstra says it has blocked around 1,800 high-risk gambling domains since the start of 2026, preventing more than 2 million attempted visits. Experts say Australians are losing around $2.2 billion a year to online scams and fraud. The Fair Work Commission has awarded a 4.75% pay rise to around 3 million Australian workers on industry awards, while around 100,000 minimum wage workers will receive a 6% rise increase to $26.44 an hour. The boost means minimum wage workers will earn more than $1,000 a week for the first time. Business groups and some economists warn the wage rise could add to inflation pressures and increase the risk of future interest rate rises. Cricket Victoria plans to merge the Melbourne Stars and Melbourne Renegades into a single BBL team called Melbourne and sell one of its Big Bash League licenses to private investors. The proposal is part of Cricket Australia's broader plan to allow state associations to sell stakes in BBL clubs, subject to approval from the Australian Cricketers Association. Cricket Victoria says the move would attract new investment and strengthen the game long term, with the new team expected to wear navy blue and play at the MCG. It remains unclear whether the Stars and Renegade brands will continue into the 2026 and 2027 season.
0: Joy weather.
12: And taking a look at the weather around the country today, in Wurrung, Sydney, mostly sunny with a top of 21. Nepaluna, Hobart, 15, shower or two. Sunny and 26 degrees in Meanjin, Brisbane. Nambri, Ngunnawal, Canberra, 13 and showers. 18 and partly cloudy in Boorloo, Perth. Into Dunya, Adelaide, showers with a top of 15. Garamilla, Darwin, 31 and mostly cloudy. And in Nam, Melbourne, 15 degrees with a shower or two. You're on Joy Brekkie with Brett and Tim.
2: 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We pay our respects to their elders past, present and emerging, and Aboriginal people who are listening. We acknowledge that sovereignty was never ceded.
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21: 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It's Michelle Buteau. 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
10: Good morning, everyone. Happy hump day. You're with Brett and Tim this morning.
23: Good.
10: How are we?
23: I'm very good, Tim. Very good.
10: That's good.
23: Just the two of us this morning.
10: Just the two of us.
23: And
10: Brad.
23: And Brad. Good morning. Our first show of Pride Month.
10: Yes. How exciting.
23: Happy Pride.
10: Happy Pride, everybody.
23: Happy Pride Month.
19: Happy Pride.
10: What are you doing to celebrate Pride, everybody?
23: Oh, so many things.
10: So many gay things.
23: I've got lots on my calendar this month. I think we'll get into it a little bit later in the show.
10: We will,
23: run indeed. Through a bit of a program, but we've got lots
10: we
23: coming
10: do.
23: Up.
10: Indeed. We had an exclusive chat with Nat Bass.
23: I know, Natalie Bassingthwaite of Rogue Traders fame, of solo star fame.
10: Of Neighbours.
23: Of Neighbours.
10: She's Miss Congeniality, basically.
23: She is. She's also starring in Waitress the Musical, and we had a lovely chat about theatre and music and everything. That's going to be coming up a little bit later in the show.
10: Indeed. We're also going to talk about catfishing.
23: Oh, okay.
10: A friend of mine was a victim, or I don't know. Yeah, a victim. Let's call it that.
23: Yeah. Mm. Yeah. We also have two double passes to
10: yes!
23: give away to Luna Park Pride, which is happening on Saturday, June 13th. So, not this Saturday, the Saturday after. If you want tickets to Luna Park Pride, listen in. We'll tell you how to get them.
10: We will tell you how to get them. I have never been to Luna Park in Melbourne. Ever? No.
23: Oh, my goodness.
10: I've wandered around the outside, but I've never actually been inside.
23: They never let you in.
10: That roller coaster looks a bit sketchy.
23: No, we love Luna Park.
10: We love you.
23: Our partner for Luna Park Pride.
10: What else do we have coming up on the show today?
23: What's on the sheets there?
10: Last minute packing.
23: Last Brett. Minute. Well, you would know. You're in a packing tizzy at the moment.
10: I know. I'm going to be leaving for Sydney at 3 a.m. in the morning.
23: Ooh.
10: Driving to Sydney.
23: Oh, that sounds horrendous.
10: Yeah. So, that's going to be super fun. That's how I'm celebrating Pride, Brett.
23: Yeah. I hope you've planned some stops on the way, Tim.
3: Yes.
23: Don't do it all in one.
3: Well, I can't. My car won't make it that far.
23: Oh, no. Oh, no. We've got all of the EV, like, video journals to look forward to.
3: Oh, my yes, goodness. Of course. How excited are you about that?
7: Fresher sounds direct to your ears. Joy Brekkie playlist number one.
3: Now, a piece of news that has come out in the last 24 hours is Tomorrowland Melbourne is happening.
23: Ooh.
3: Yes, it is going to be absolutely epic. I don't know if you've heard about Tomorrowland, Brett, but it is a festival that happens usually in Belgium every year.
23: Oh, yeah.
3: And people flock from all over the world, like 100, 200,000 people.
23: Ooh.
3: And they are bringing one of the stages to Melbourne.
23: They're actually bringing the stage over.
3: One of them. One of them. Yeah, there are many stages usually, but they're bringing the main stage over.
23: Oh, on a boat, I'm guessing.
3: I'm assuming so.
23: Yeah.
3: So, yeah, the tickets are upwards of $200.
23: Nah, I'll be right.
3: Yeah. You've got your Lady Gaga ones, right?
23: Oh, that's... But there's so many more, like, this year.
3: Yes.
23: Hilary Duff, Lily Allen.
3: Did you get your tickets to Hilary Duff in
23: no,
3: the end?
23: No, I'm still on the resale waiting
3: still
23: list.
3: Still waiting.
23: Brad and I... We will be there.
3: Well, the reason that I mentioned Tomorrowland is that Armin van Buuren is usually a headliner, and you know I do like my Armin. Well, Armin has teamed up with Hannah Lang and Wippenberg. They are two huge trance and hard dance producers, and they have reworked the old Capella classic from 1992 called You Gotta Know.

0: Hope you're awake after that one, Brett.
1: Oh, good morning. I certainly am.
0: Happy Wednesday, everyone. It is 7:15. That was Armin van Buuren, Hannah Lang and Whippenberg. You got to know, reworking the old Capella classic from 1992. Do you remember Capella?
1: No.
0: They were huge Eurodance people back in the 90s. Mm. And they released a lot of music like that, very kind of to Unlimited vibe.
1: Oh, okay. Yeah, that's very up my alley.
0: Yeah.
1: Coffee for the ears.
0: Coffee for the ears. And I'm going to be playing that at my first ever set in a very long time, apart from the Joy Silent Disco, of course.
1: Okay, that's where you kind of dipped your toes back into the DJing pool.
0: Correct. So I'm going to be playing at Barber Party on the AFL Grand Final long weekend.
1: Yes.
0: In the techno room.
1: Oh, of course. Where else would they put you? They wouldn't put you in the R&B room, would they?
0: That's right. They're like, okay, what is my remit here? They're like, okay, play some hard techno, play some techno, and we want a bit of Kylie thrown in.
1: Oh, well, that's,
0: I'm like,
1: you to a T.
0: What? How is this going to happen? They said, we've got a Kylie theme for every single room of the party because, of course, it's the AFL Grand Final long weekend. Kylie's going to be at the Grand Final.
1: Okay.
0: So, they wanted to pay homage to her.
1: She's not going to, like, do a surprise little pop-up, is
0: Could
1: she?
0: Could you imagine?
1: Oh, my God.
0: So, I'm just thinking,
1: let's start the room up. Pass
0: what
1: it
0: are
1: on,
0: some,
1: pass
0: like,
1: it on.
0: Kylie bootlegs or some really fast-paced Kylie songs that I could whack in there?
1: Well, I mean, there'll be remixes.
0: Yes.
1: And actually, some of the best ones will be like a Confide in Me Dark remix or something
0: yeah.
1: like that. The slow yep. ones that get like the heavy dark treatment.
0: Yes.
1: Love that. What
0: Even
1: I mean,
0: the song Slow, there's actually a rework yeah. of that that is quite fast,
1: it's
0: ironically.
1: Quite fast. Or, yeah, that whole era, like Red Blooded Woman.
0: Love at First Sight, I think, had a really good remix by, mm-hmm. I think it was Wayne G or someone like that.
1: Yeah.
0: So, yeah, there's a few bangers we can chuck in there.
1: Yeah.
0: Yep.
1: Love it. Oh, I'm looking forward to that.
0: And definitely that one from Armin Whippenberg and Hannah Lang is
1: going to be chucked
0: in there. In there as well.
1: Maybe we can do some mashups.
0: Oh, yes. We love a bit of a mashup. But next, Brett, we're going to talk about a catfishing incident that happened. This is absolutely crazy. You're on Joy Brekkie with Brett and Tim this morning.
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0: You're on Joy Brekkie with Brett and Tim this morning. It is 23 minutes past 7. That was Reva and our lovely Danny Minogue. Who do you love now? Friend of Joy.
1: Friend of Joy. Also just made a lovely post for Pride Month.
0: How great.
1: Wishing everyone a happy Pride Month, a time to celebrate all of the amazing people in the LGBTQI plus community. We love you and we love you back, Danny.
0: So much.
1: It's so nice to see all of this positivity coming through this Pride Month in June.
0: Yes.
1: And if you'd like to get involved in Pride Month.
0: I'm excited by this.
1: We've got two double passes to Luna Park Pride to give away.
0: How great.
1: What should we make him do to get these tickets, Tim?
0: Oh, should we make them jump through a few hoops?
1: Nah, let's just make it super easy. If you text the word pride to us here at 0427 569 949, you can also email it onair@joy.org.au. Simply text the word pride. You will go in the...
0: Into the draw. But I reckon they should add some emojis. Make it a bit bright and sparkly.
1: Well, yeah, show your pride in your message. Bonus points for emojis.
0: But we're going to judge you, okay?
1: Super, super, super simple. Now, Luna Park Pride is happening Saturday the 13th of June at Luna Park in Melbourne. Bring the family to an evening of unlimited rides, colour, joy and community. There's going to be iconic drag performers. There's going to be local musicians, DJs, comedy favourites. It will be a spectacular showcase of LGBTQIA+ talent.
0: Lovely. And we've already got the messages coming in thick and fast.
1: Oh,
0: that's 0427 569 949. Now, Brett.
1: Yes.
0: I have a story for you.
1: Oh, yeah.
0: Now, recall I did that photo shoot, right?
1: Yes.
0: The other week.
1: Sure.
0: Was lovely. I went along to their first birthday, which was last Thursday at the Laird.
1: All right, to take them back. So you were asked to do a photo shoot for a magazine.
0: Yeah, called Boots and Suits.
1: Yes. So it was a lovely feature. Your issue's not out yet.
0: No, maybe September-ish.
1: Okay.
0: Around about then.
1: But there was a launch event for this magazine.
0: No, it was their birthday.
1: Oh, wow. Okay,
0: yeah.
1: Cool.
0: So they had two of the other guys come along, Hamish and another guy, called Eureka Bear.
1: Previous models.
0: Mm-hmm. They already have their issues out.
1: Yeah. They got issues.
0: And one of them told me this insane story. So they arrived straight off the plane. They rocked up to the venue and this man approached them and he said, "I've come all the way from the USA. Nice to meet you, Mark." And he goes, "Do we know each other?" He goes, "Yeah, we've been chatting for ages. I've been sent your photos and all this kind of stuff." And he thought they had some special romantic connection. But it was someone else using his photos.
1: Stop it.
0: Yes. So the start of the event was this awkward confrontation where this guy's like, "Hey, we've got something romantic going." And he's like, "Sorry, mate, that wasn't me."
1: I have no idea. Did he like pull up messages and say, what's this?
0: Yes. Yep. Crazy, right?
1: What did he do?
0: He just said, "I'm really sorry, mate. I really feel for you, but I'm not that guy." What would you do in that situation?
1: I don't know. I'm a little bit lost for words. I would be so flattered, actually, that someone would be like, "You're hot enough that I'm going to use your picture to attract someone else."
0: That's right.
1: Why would someone use my pictures?
0: I've had people use my pictures before and set up fake profiles.
1: Oh, really?
0: Yes. On hookup websites.
1: Oh, wow.
0: Mm-hmm.
1: Okay.
0: So, you got to be careful what you put out there, everybody.
1: Well, yeah. And we put a lot out there.
0: Yeah. I've also had a catfish before.
1: Okay.
0: So, I have been catfished. I was chatting to this guy and we exchanged photos. We started on the app, so we're chatting. And then he ended up getting my WhatsApp number, and then we continued chatting on WhatsApp, and he sent me all of these photos and all of these videos of him doing various things, and he claimed that he was a pilot.
1: Oh, okay.
0: Yeah. And he was flying into Melbourne, and we were going to have this hookup, right? And No joke, Brett. We spoke almost nonstop for 10 hours on WhatsApp.
1: Okay.
0: Talking about our life story, all of this kind of stuff, exchanging photos, all this. And then it came time to meet up and he disappeared into thin air. Literally into thin air. So, if he was a pilot, he never flew into Melbourne. But I don't think he was a pilot either.
1: Hang on.
0: You seem baffled by this story.
1: I am, because, like, did I miss a part? He just disappeared.
0: So he disappeared from my WhatsApp.
1: He didn't catfish you. Like, he didn't show up as another person. He just ghosted you.
0: Well, he ghosted me, but I think he wasn't who he said he is either.
1: Oh, he was just doing it for the lols.
0: Brad's got an opinion here.
2: Have you guys ever had someone contact you saying that your photos are being used?
0: Yes. I was just saying this to Brett. Someone used my photos before and they took a screenshot of the profile.
2: Yes. I had a woman who contacted me on Instagram and she said, I've been talking to you for 3 months. And she's like, and then I reverse searched your images and then you came up and I was like, wow, someone straight's playing me.
1: Oh my God. I wonder what.
2: I was like, do I really look that butch? Like that?
0: Wow. I would take that.
2: I know. I was like, that's so like, yep. And then I felt so sorry because she was like, I have fallen in love with you. And I was like, oh my God.
1: But you haven't fallen in love with me, darling.
2: And I actually was like, I'm so sorry. Like, if you want, I'm happy to meet for a coffee and like chat about it.
0: And give you my pity.
2: She's like, I think I just need to like block and, you know, just go away. She goes, if I see you, I'm just going to have all these feelings because this person's been sending my photos to them for 3 months.
0: Well, that's what happened to this guy at the photo thing last Thursday. Someone was purporting to be him and the guy came all the way from the US
2: to meet him. That's so wild.
0: So, yeah, crazy. Why do people do these things?
2: Insecurities.
0: What do they get out of it, though? The thrill?
1: And I guess it's trying to get. There's all these things about, like, I think people out of your league, and it's like you believe that that's the only way that you can reach them. Mm. Just be a lovely person. Put your heart out there, and you will attract the people that are supposed to be with you.
0: There was this crazy documentary on Netflix. I can't remember the name of it. It was like 101 Catfish or something. And these women in the UK all got catfished by the same guy. And they ended up tracking him down by using cell towers in the area. They were able to triangulate where he was. So, wannabe catfishers, you will get caught. Just telling you.
1: You will get caught.
0: You're on Joey Brekkie with Brett and Tim this morning. Keep those pride messages coming in if you'd like to score tickets to Luna Park. 0427 569 949. We want some emojis. We want some bright and sparkle. If you could read
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0: You're enjoying Brekkie with Brett and Tim this morning. We are having a bit of a rave in the studio. That was our Brekkie banger from last week. Dom Dolla and Tigger, Don't Worry Baby. The Dom Dolla concert has gone on sale already. And LJ and I were going to go and get tickets, weren't we? But we haven't got them yet.
1: It's sold out.
0: I kind of expected that would happen. So I'm going to do what you're doing with Hilary Duff.
1: Yeah.
0: Going on the waiting list.
1: Go on the waiting list. Go on the resale.
0: Yeah.
1: Just have, like, you know, good thoughts and a prayer and hopefully you'll be there.
0: Because, yeah, I don't know if LJ will actually come. I'll end up by myself on the dance floor.
1: Burn.
0: Now, we were talking earlier about this crazy situation that was explained to me by one of the guys at a magazine birthday last week. So one of the cover models was saying this guy came all the way from the US to meet him thinking that he was another person because someone had been using his photos and purporting to be him online, and they had this whole romantic connection and they thought his name was Mark and all this kind of stuff, and he's like, sorry mate, that wasn't me.
1: It ain't me.
0: It ain't
1: sorry.
0: Me. And I had a similar situation where people have been using my photos online as well. And we have had some messages in on 0427 569 949.
1: So Alana's text us in. I love watching the TV show Catfish. Have you guys seen the episode where a guy thought Katy Perry was messaging him and believed that they were in a relationship? I haven't seen that.
0: No, but was Katy Perry in a spaceship when she messaged him?
1: Yeah. Yeah.
0: Up in SpaceX.
1: Up in
0: or
1: space, like deep spacing. Hey, babes.
0: Hey, babes.
1: Looking good down there.
0: Looking good down there. I just messaged you because I was thinking about you while I was in space. We've also had another message in from Paul in St Kilda. This one cracks me up.
1: Cracked us up. Someone copies all my pictures and created a fake profile, and I got messages from my friends letting me know it existed.
0: This exact thing happened to me.
1: Yeah. I asked them how they knew that it actually wasn't me, and they answered, you're not as versatile as the profile was promising. Take from that what you will. They know you so well.
0: That's like when they say top or bottom and you're like, that didn't quite track. So keep the messages coming in on 0427 569 949. Keep those pride

0: messages in.
1: Yes, if you do want to go to Luna Park Pride on Saturday, June 13th, we have two double passes to give away. Just text us in the word Pride to 0427 569 949.
0: But make it funky. Put some emojis in there, some rainbows, some unicorns. We've got a few things happening. We've got some nails. Are nails pride? I suppose drag queen nails.
1: Yeah. There's rainbows. There's coloured hearts. If you also want to text your name, that might help us out as well.
0: Oh, yes. Lots of people have texted in these things, which we love. Don't get me wrong, but a name would be good.
1: Yeah. If you're a usual suspect, we know who you are. But if not, just text your name. Might help us out.
0: Yes, that's 0427 569 949. And we're going to talk next about Brad's little interview on the gender agenda about trans allyship.
2: Stop it, girl. 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

0: You're enjoying a brekkie with Brett and Tim this morning. It is 8 minutes to eight. Of course, that was Eurovision winner Dara with Bangaranga. And I was watching this YouTube clip of this guy talking about the structure of that song and how it was so different.
1: It can feel a bit all over the place.
0: It does. So they put the chorus up front, which a lot of songs don't put the chorus first.
1: Mm.
0: And I just noticed there, they had a bridge almost at the end of the song.
1: Yeah, there was like 30 seconds to go and they're like coming in with the bridge. Yeah, it keeps you guessing.
0: Yeah, so people are like, wow, this is cool. Probably the TikTok generation, right? They don't have that kind of attention span to go, what is it? Verse, chorus, verse, bridge, chorus?
1: Yeah.
0: You would know.
1: You've just called out the TikTok generation. They've all just switched off. They were never listening to begin with.
0: We love you. We love our TikTokers. Now, Brad, you appeared on another show recently.
2: How dare you go to another show? Well, in line with Pride Month, I think it's really important to reflect on our history and to recognise the work that came before us, for us to be here in studio in an LGBT station. And, you know, that all started with Stonewall and Marsha P. Johnson and Sylvia Riviera, who are trans women of colour.
0: Right.
2: So, my intentions were to go on the gender agenda last night, and that is to, you know, talk about allyship within the trans community and for the trans community.
0: Mm. Right.
2: Those conversations can be so exhausting for our trans community.
0: Yes.
2: But we're at a time right now where it's really important to have those conversations because right now in Australian politics, our trans community is being targeted.
0: Absolutely.
2: And they're wanting to change the Sex Discrimination Act. And it not only affects our trans community, but it will affect cis women. It'll have an ongoing effect and it will affect the entire community. So I wanted to go on and talk about how we could be an active ally to our trans community, have an open and honest conversation. And look, I want to be very clear and very honest. Like, I understand I am a white male gay man.
0: Yes.
2: With that comes privilege.
0: Yeah. Absolutely.
2: And when you have that kind of privilege, you need to realize that there are people within our community who are not treated the same as how I am treated.
0: Yes.
2: And it's our responsibility to pull up that and be like, what can I do to support you, to strengthen the community? And so, that's what the conversation was last night. Not just like putting up a post of being like, I support trans people.
0: But actually getting information.
2: Actively listening, actively engaging, going to community meetings, you know, doing your research and being there for our trans community is it's just really important. So, you know, there are many ways that you can be an advocate. Sometimes it may just be putting up a post and that's okay. And then it's advocating for our trans community in person. It's turning up. It's, you know, signing petitions. You know, there's a really great petition that's going on at the moment called Not In Her Name.
1: Mm-hmm.
2: It's just a really important petition to sign that's happening at the moment in Australia. But yes, I think as the queer community in the Pride Month, it's really important for us to reflect and also to support our most vulnerable.
0: I think as well, you were talking about privilege before as gay men. I did a show, our show Hide and Seek did a crossover episode with the Gender Agenda because we used to be back-to-back on air back in the Bourke Street days of Joy, and there was a story that Rebecca told everyone, and that was they actually had to come out to the person that they were with via a letter because they were worried about violence against them because they had suffered that before.
1: Mm.
0: And we don't think about those things when we're dating someone, where we just kind of take it for granted that we don't have to worry about those things. But there are those kinds of things that happen all the time. And, you know, we are so privileged that we don't have to deal with that. So, I think this kind of really brings those things to life.
2: Yeah.
0: Yeah.
2: And you know, to acknowledge our trans community as well, and to realize that that's a reality, and we need to support our trans women, trans men, non-binary community out there as a community, because right now in politics, it's so important. So important.
1: It's very important, and it's also very important to acknowledge the homophobia and transphobia that comes from within the community.
0: Absolutely.
1: Different subsets. So I think it's important to, continue to speak up. And it's a lot of the time in these behind closed doors when they're being spoken about and being othered, like including them in the conversation and really speaking up when you can.
2: Mm. And that's why I went on the show last night was to be within community, within trans community.
1: Yeah.
2: So a great way to be an ally is to actively be within community.
1: Yeah.
0: Great. And it is, of course, Pride Month, and we have a giveaway happening at the moment. You have to text PRIDE to 0427 569 949. We've got Luna Park Pride tickets to give away.
1: We do. Saturday the 13th. So, not this Saturday, but next Saturday will be Luna Park Pride. There is going to be rides, drag queens, DJs,
0: rainbows.
2: I love Luna Park. When I moved here like 3 years ago, because I run events for kids.
0: Yeah.
2: And my first event, I was like, I want to go to Luna Park.
0: Can we all go to Luna Park together? I've never been to the Melbourne one.
2: I'm keen.
0: I've been to the Sydney one, but not the Melbourne one.
2: Well, maybe we should go to the Pride event.
0: Yes!
1: Text in. Maybe we'll win. I think we're excluded. No,
0: I think we're excluded.
1: Text the word Pride. Also text your name. That'll help us out a lot. To 0427-569-949.
0: Awesome. And Brad, you're going to stick around for the news.
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2: Good morning, Brad Cresswell with you for Joy News at 8. Russia has launched a major wave of drone and missile attacks across Ukraine, killing at least 22 people and injuring more than 100. The strikes targeted several cities, including Kiev and Dnipro, and came after Moscow warned it would carry out ongoing attacks on Ukraine capital following a drone strike on a dormitory in Russian-controlled Luhansk last month. Ukraine denies responsibility for that attack. It marks the third major assault on Kiev in less than a month. as fights continue more than 4 years after Russia's invasion. Australia and the Solomon Islands could move closer to signing a formal treaty as Solomon Islands Prime Minister Matthew Whale visits Canberra for talks with Prime Minister Anthony Albanese. The trip is Mr. Whale's first overseas visit since taking office in May. A long-time supporter of a stronger ties with Australia, he has previously criticised his country's growing relationship with China. The Solomon Islands signed a security agreement with China in 2022, prompting concerns in Australia and across the Pacific. Iran is reviewing a proposed agreement with the United States aimed at ending the war between the two countries as diplomatic efforts continue to secure a ceasefire. The conflict, which began more than 3 months ago after US and Israeli strikes on Iran, has reached a stalemate. Negotiations on a temporary deal have so far failed to produce a breakthrough, with shipping through the Strait of Hormuz still heavily disrupted. Iranian media reports Tehran is taking a cautious approach to the proposal, citing long-standing mistrust of the United States and concerns about previous agreements not being honoured. US President Donald Trump says talks are ongoing and remains optimistic that a deal to extend the ceasefire and reopen the Strait of Hormuz can be reached within the next week. Calls are growing for major reforms within New South Wales Police following allegations of excessive force and cover-ups, including concerns raised in the context of LGBTQIA+-related policing and hate crime investigations. Advocates and experts, including criminologist Justin Ellis, says recent video evidence broadcast by ABC's Four Corners has raised serious concerns about police conduct. Dr. Ellis, who also sits on a community advisory committee linked to New South Wales' inquiry into the LGBTQIA+ hate crimes, says police culture strongly influences how laws are enforced and how misconduct is addressed, and argues greater transparency is needed to improve accountability. Australians are being warned about a rise in illegal online gambling scams, with authorities and industry players stepping up efforts to block access. So-called scambling involves fake casino-style sites that mimic poker machines, scratchies, and online betting platforms. These services have been illegal in Australia since 2021, but continue to target users online. Telstra says it has blocked around 1,800 high-risk gambling domains since the start of 2026, preventing more than 2 million attempt visits. Experts say Australians already lose around $2.2 billion a year on online scams and fraud. Cricket Victoria plans to merge the Melbourne Stars and Melbourne Renegades into a single BBL team called Melbourne and sell one of its Big Bash League licenses to private investors. The proposal is part of Cricket Australia's broader plan to allow state associations to sell stakes in BBL clubs, subject to approval from the Australian Cricketers Association. Cricket Victoria says the move would attract new investment and strengthen the game long term, with the new team expected to wear navy blue and play at the MCG. It remains unclear whether the Stars and Renegade brands will continue into the 2026-27 season.
11: Joy weather.
2: And taking a look at the weather around the country today. In Wurrung, Sydney, mostly sunny with a top of 21. Nepaluna, Hobart, 15 with a shower or two. Sunny and 26 degrees in Mianjin, Brisbane. Nambri, Ngunnawal, Canberra, 13 in showers. 18 and partly cloudy in Boralu, Perth. Into Dunya, Adelaide, showers with a top of 15. Garamilla, Darwin, 31 and mostly cloudy. And in Nam, Melbourne, 15 degrees with a shower or two. You're on Joy Brekkie with Brett and Tim.
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0: Good morning, everyone who's just joined. It is 7 minutes past eight. You're with Brett and Tim this morning. Sorry, my voice is a little drag queeny today.
1: Oh, what's wrong with you, Tim? Hi.
0: I've had a big night.
1: I've had a big night out and I've got a big morning.
0: No, I've got a bit of a head cold.
1: Oh, no.
0: Yeah, my sister recommended these things called Armour Guard or no. Armour Force.
1: Armour Force.
0: Armour Force, yes.
18: That's what I take.
0: Oh!
18: They're great. They're really good.
0: They're awesome.
18: Honestly, I felt like I was getting a flu, and yes. So I went to the chemist, and then they were like, you should take this, and I've been taking it every day for the past week, and didn't end up getting sick.
0: That's good. Yeah, apparently they reduce the severity.
1: Yeah.
0: So, yeah, I'm on those. I'm on cough medicine. I'm on day and night. I'm on everything because I'm leaving at 3 a.m. tomorrow morning to drive to Sydney.
1: Oh, my goodness.
0: And we have had a message in from Paul in St Kilda asking if I'm still doing the show from Sydney. We're going to do a little bit of a test, aren't we, Brett?
1: We are. We are. But you will be out next week.
0: I will be out next week.
1: However, don't worry.
0: Gallivanting around.
1: It's going to be the Brad and Brett show next week.
0: Oh, yes. Goodness.
1: What are we called?
18: We actually have a name here at the Victorian Pride Centre.
0: Oh, yes.
1: Because people get us confused.
18: Yeah. We're called Brett.
1: Bread and Brat. Yeah.
0: Amazing.
18: So, Brett is Brat. No, wait.
1: Yeah.
18: Yeah, yeah. You're Brat and I'm Bread.
0: So, how do you go doing like a lunch order or something? They're like, do you want bread with that bread?
1: Yeah. Yeah.
18: Yeah.
0: It's like that, is it?
1: Basically. But we're going to have a fun show next week. This week, however.
0: Oh, yes.
1: We've got an exclusive interview with Natalie Bassing-Thwaite coming
0: up. Yes. So excited about this. So naturally, we had to play this one. This, of course, is Voodoo Child Rogue Traders.

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0: 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Amazing music. 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
3: Now, I feel very blessed to be joined by our next guest because she is booked, blessed, and busy. She's currently starring as Jenna in the Australian premiere of Waitress the Musical. She's currently back on tour with the Rogue Traders, and they have a brand new album dropping this Friday as well. Somehow, she has found time for a quick chat to us as one of Australia's most beloved entertainers. Welcome back to Joy, Natalie Bassingthwaite.
4: Yay!
5: I love you guys. Too long, actually.
3: Joy. It has been too long. I'm just exhausted just listing off the bio of all the things that you're doing at the moment. How do you actually fit everything in?
5: I'm absolutely bonkers. I don't know. Like, honestly, I've definitely gotten to a point in the last month where I'm like, this is too much.
4: Yeah.
5: I've heard myself say this phrase, like, many times over. I think I get too excited because, you know, an opportunity comes up and I'm like, oh, that would be amazing. And then I book it in and then something else comes up and goes, actually, it's going to be the same time. And I'm like, yeah, I can do it. And then when it comes to the crunch, I'm like, I'm broken. This is too much. But yes, booked and blessed. So the last 24 hours, I'm like, right, booked and blessed is a little tagline that I'm reminding myself. And also just I get to is another thing that I've just, like a friend of mine on the weekend said, I get to, you know, write a book. Like, I've just written my memoir. I get to write my story. I get to release an album. I get to perform in front of thousands of people. Like, how booked and blessed, you know? So just kind of focus on that good, all the good stuff, and sleep every other minute of the day.
3: Love it.
4: Now, let's start with Waitress. For people who haven't seen it yet or maybe don't know much about it, can you give us a quick rundown of what it's all about?
5: Yeah, I mean, a lot of people think, oh, it's just about, because I thought this when I saw the show in New York like 5 years ago. I was like, oh, my God, I don't want to see a show about, like, what is it? She bakes pies. Who cares? but I left the theater just, my jaw was to the ground, and I was just like, I felt so much of this show. So the show is about this woman, Jenna, who works in a diner with two of her, you know, two great girlfriends, and is in a loveless marriage and is kind of escapes her lot at home by making pies and just, you know, like we do that. We avoid. So like whatever we just love, we just like hypnotize ourselves. And so she kind of does that to avoid the reality of what really is going on at home. And I mean, without giving too much away, she does meet someone who reignites her with her essence again and vice versa, and sees a side of herself that she hasn't seen for a very long time, if ever. And yeah, I won't tell you what happens in the end, but it's like, this show will make you laugh out loud. Like, the script is hysterical, but it'll make you cry. Like, it, you know, it's one of the best songs in musical theatre history. I think She Used to Be Mine. It's just, you know, one of those moments that I'm sure every drag queen under the sun has performed this number. Like, she's a beast. This song is a beast. So beautiful. It's just a really awesome show written by Sarah Bareilles, the music was. And, yeah, it's pretty bloody special,
3: yeah.
5: Honestly.
3: I was lucky enough to see you on opening night, and I can absolutely attest to everything you've just said. I laughed, I cried. I have a bit of a selfish musical theatre question, because one of my first earliest theatre memories actually was seeing you as part of the original Australian cast of Rent. I was a young queer kid. I was trying to figure out who I was. The show was so important to me, and this was something that you were a part of as well. How different is the Natalie who was navigating the industry back then compared to, like, the Natalie now?
5: Ooh. Oh, you know, if you'd asked me a couple of years ago, I probably would have said, like, completely different. But I feel like a little bit like Jenna, I've come back to myself, you know. I definitely feel like I've grown and evolved and changed, but I have come back to the essence of who I was. Like, Ren, oh, my God, that was, like, the biggest turning point in my life and, like, the most – the biggest beautiful memory that I have of my career so far, because it was the one, you know. 6,000 people auditioned for it, 22 of us were cast in it, and nothing like that had been seen in Australia, I don't think, before. And it was just such a special, and especially because, you know, the queer community at the time, like, you know, HIV, AIDS, all the whole thing, it was like devastating back then. And obviously now there's more, you know, medications, and there's a new way of living with it. Back then there wasn't, you know, and so it was definitely a moment in time that shook everyone up. But what a beautiful company to be a part of, and what a great story to tell of the time, you know.
3: Yeah.
5: Took me back then.
4: Now let's talk about some of the incredible women in theatre that you've played over the years. So we've had Roxy Hart, Mary Jane in Jagged Little Pill, Shirley Valentine, and now Jenna. Was there anything in particular in this role that excited you?
5: Yeah, everything. I mean, everything that I do now in particular, more than ever, is there has to be reasons why. I'm not just going to do it for the money or the whatever. I have to be in love with the piece or the music or the director or all of the above, or the cast, the company, like, it all has to, like, tick those boxes for me. And interestingly, telling, like, all those characters that you just said, like, I think they came into my life at times when I needed them, and they sort of, it's not like they're telling of my story, but I'm telling their story, but it's affecting my life, and vice versa. Like, there's this full cross of where does Natalie begin and end, you know, on stage.
4: That's wild.
5: And I find it insane, like, going from something like Jagged Little Pill, which was really the unraveling of myself, and Mary Jane on stage, like, it was the beginning and the end of me, you know.
4: Sure.
5: Or the end of me, then the beginning of me. And then Shirley Valentine comes up, and it's about this woman trying to find her identity of, like, you know, leave her loveless marriage and be in this new space. And then bloody Jenna, like, you know, of it like, it's so divine timing. There couldn't be any other phrase than that for me. The divine timing in all of this is just perfect. Yeah.
4: Awesome. Now, Natalie, when we come back, we want to hear all about what's happening with Rogue Traders. But first, let's hear your new track, Love Drunk. This is Love Drunk on Joy Brekkie with Brett, Tim and LJ. And

0: You're with Brett and Tim on Joy Brekkie, and that was Love Drunk, the new track from Road Traders. And we've been chatting to their lead singer, Natalie Bassingthwaite, aka Nat Bass. Now, Nat, I want to chat about this. The band's back together. You're touring nationally, releasing a brand new album this Friday. What has it been like stepping into that world again after all these years?
1: It has been better than I ever imagined because we're older, some might say wiser. I think we look more fabulous than ever, but we're just, you know, there's like the whole pressure of when you're younger and you're releasing material and the chart positions and the radio, it was just so stressful. Whereas now you just, it's a very different climate, right? You put out music whenever the hell you want. It feels a lot like there's a lot more freedom and excitement, and we're playing better than we ever have. It felt like the right time. We'd started to do corporate gigs and other festivals and stuff, and we were talking about the idea of doing it for forever, and then it just went, let's actually do it. Let's stop talking about it and do it. And it was it was so much fun. James and I in particular spent a lot of time in the studio just, you know, just buzzing on what the new sounds could be and what it could look like. And I feel like we've just nailed the brief, and like it's still electro dance, but there's the rock element to it as well. And yeah, it's better than I could ever imagine, honestly.
2: Now, some of your previous songs became the soundtrack to a lot of people's lives. I mean, Voodoo Child was absolutely epic. What's it like performing those songs now in amongst your new stuff, of course?
1: It's unbelievable. Like, we've just come off the weekend. We've done 3 weekends of tours, touring dates around mainly the east coast of Australia so far. And I feel so, like, it's so surreal to see hundreds, if not 1,000 people, like, just standing in front of you, arms up in the air, like, singing every lyric. Like, I tell you what, if I forget the words, I'm going to have no problem.
2: I will like absolutely be one of those people.
1: Like, it's felt overwhelming. Like, it's felt overwhelming. I think I don't even know what other word to use, because the passion from the audience has just given us new life, you know? And we did have quite a few bloody hits back then. So
2: yes,
1: they are going off, the hits, but also the new stuff. Like, I'm looking out there, people know like heaps of the lyrics already and they're jamming to it. And yeah, this year is pretty exciting for us. We've got lots on the cards, but definitely the album coming out on Friday is just, it's surreal. You know, who would have thought after all these years? I think it's like 18 years since we released an album before. So something like that, something crazy.
2: Yeah. I've been following the teasers on Insta and I've been super excited. And you've done it so well, the teasers, by the way. You know how to tease it out.
1: it's been a long time in the making, you know. You got to tease a little.
2: Absolutely.
0: And the 2000s, they're just, I feel at the moment, they're just having this huge cultural revival right now. What do you think? Like, as someone, I know you've still been doing your thing consistently, like, you know, through the years, but for that era in particular, why do you think people are so hungry for this era of music and these kind of anthems? Why are they so big again?
1: I wish I knew. I don't know. I mean, there were some great tunes back then, you know, that people... There was a smaller market, I think, as well. So the hits were big. Like, when they were big, they were big. Whereas now there is so much music to digest, like, from all corners of the globe, really.
2: Yes.
1: You know, back then you got to remember that we didn't have social media then. We didn't have the easy in or the connection. You know, you couldn't just post a song and see if it went global or what. Like, you just, you know, or viral. You didn't have that. I think people are coming back to a time when music was so great and just, I don't know, reminiscing maybe. I don't know. They're just good bloody tunes. Bring them back.
2: No, certainly are.
0: Certainly are. Look, we're going to have to leave it there, Nat. Thank you so much for your time. We really, really appreciate it here at Joy. We absolutely love you. Make sure you go see Nat in Waitress the Musical here in Melbourne. Check out new music from the Rogue Traders album out this Friday. They're out on tour, so go check them out. The memoir is out.
2: So much stuff.
1: I tell you what, the memoir is juicy for yeah. all you queer folk out there. Get a copy.
2: Definitely.
0: I think you're like the J-Lo of Australia. You're just doing everything.
1: You may as well, right? Sleep when you're dead.
0: Awesome. Thanks a lot, Nat.
1: Thanks,
0: you're listening
1: guys.
0: To Joy Brekkie with Brett and Tim.
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0: You're on Joy Brekkie with Brett and Tim this morning. That was Dash Berlin and Emma Hewitt with Waiting. Now, there was a reason I played that song, Brett.
1: Waiting?
0: Yes. Dash Berlin has gone through this massive court drama overseas. Oh. So, Dash Berlin was made up of producers and a DJ called Jeffrey Sartorius, right?
1: Mm-hmm.
0: Jeffrey is the one that really kind of pushed the name Dash Berlin out there. He was playing at all of the festivals. He had all the vocalists, everything. The producers were kind of in the background. Now, they went their separate ways.
1: Okay.
0: And the producers tried to take the name with them, but it was his name. So they had been in court for, I'm not even joking, 7+ years maybe, over the name Dash Berlin. And so he started releasing music under his own name, Jeffrey Sartorius. And Dash Berlin started releasing music under their production name, Dash Berlin, but very, very different.
1: Uh-huh.
0: Finally, he has won the rights to the name Dash Berlin. And going forward, it will all be just him.
1: Okay.
0: Which is fantastic, I think. And our very own Emma Hewitt, who is from Geelong, and I interviewed her here on Joy 94.9 on Beats, is the vocalist in that song.
1: Very cool. I like that one.
0: Yeah, there you go.
1: Yeah.
0: Now, let's talk books and plays and stuff.
1: Yeah.

0: are.
1: Yeah.
0: And the guys from Wollongong, where I am from, and I'm like, imagine if I came out or was gay back in that period, how much different my life would have been with the AIDS epidemic.
1: I sobbed and sobbed and sobbed. So I'm actually, I've been like, normally if I see a movie that is that great and it's based on a book, I will 100% go and read the book. But I've been distancing myself just because I don't know if I want to put myself through it.
0: I know, but it's going to be awesome. So the theatre production is happening and they are recruiting people at the moment. So stay tuned for that.
1: Yeah.
0: Now, some other gay fiction.
1: So we had Holden Shepherd the show the other day.
0: Yes.
1: And I loved... well, first of all, the Stan series, Invisible Boys.
0: Correct.
1: I watched episode one and said, nope, I need to read the book first, and absolutely loved it. It follows three characters, Charlie, Zeke, and Hammer. All three boys from all really different backgrounds. And the new one, which I'm in the final chapters of it now.
0: Can I tell you something, though? I went back and rewatched Invisible Boys because, the boys came out.
1: Yeah.
0: So, I didn't actually read the book Invisible Boys. I watched the series. So, naturally, when I think of those characters now, I think of the actors from the series.
1: I do as right? well. Yeah.
0: Yeah.
1: Which is funny because in the book... Hammer is blonde, but he's Indigenous in the series.
0: Yes, so, correct.
1: But I still imagine the guy from the series. but it's a great... The Boys, that's the sequel to Invisible Boys. That one's out right now.
0: Oh, it's so good. It's so good from the get-go. Like, yep. I'm straight into it and I'm like, oh, there's SEX in there.
1: I started reading this book and was just like, oh my God, you know when you have that feeling, oh, I'm so happy to be with these characters again. Like,
0: yes.
1: I was so happy to be brought into that world.
0: Yeah, fantastic.
1: I just finished another kind of gay book series as well. It's only two books, but do you like science fiction?
0: I don't mind it.
1: So
0: I got into The 100 when it came out.
1: Oh,
0: it
1: was
0: kind of a sci-fi adventure series.
1: Yeah.
0: And the end went very Stargate.
1: Yeah. So, this one is basically heated rivalry in space.
0: Wowzers.
1: Yeah.
0: They're playing sport in space.
1: They're not playing sport. So, okay. But it's very, like, the two characters. One is, like, from, like, kind of like a fictitious Russian Federation.
0: Right.
1: And one is from, like, the USA type thing. And it's called The Darkness.
0: Right.
1: The Darkness Outside Us. And basically... they're stuck on a spaceship and it's just the two of them.
0: Yes.
1: And they're like basically going to start a new colony on another world, but then...
0: a gay colony, a queer colony.
1: Well, yeah, but then they have... it's just the two of them and they have embryos to start the new world. But then they're the only two people and they're two men from different worlds who shouldn't get along, but...
0: can I just say something about heated rivalry? My sister, she loves to read a lot.
1: Oh, yeah.
0: Okay. She reads a lot of books, all different types of books, sci-fi books, adventure books, drama books, and romance books. And she messaged me and she goes, have you been watching Heated Rivalry? And I said, yeah, that's all anyone can talk about. She goes, I read the books. So, she's read the books even before all of the series have come out.
1: Wow.
0: And I just thought, wow, I feel really supported because my sister's into gay stuff. So, yeah, very, very cool.
1: I haven't read those books.
0: No.
1: I'm thinking of it, though. I loved the series.
0: Yes.
1: But, yeah, we'll see.
0: There you go. Joysters, we would love to know, what books are you reading? Maybe you've got some books for Pride season. 0427-569-949. Speaking of Pride, keep those messages coming in as well.
1: Yes, because we are giving away two double passes to Luna Park Pride on Saturday the 13th of June. All you need to do is text in the word Pride to 0427-569-949. And, also chuck your name in there so we know who it's from. We've had already a bunch of entries and I think we're going to be drawing that
0: very, very soon. We end. We've also had a lovely message in. Now, this is super sweet, Brett.
1: Yes. yes. So this one came in from a lovely listener called Chris. And Chris is the husband of one of our volunteers here

0: at the front concierge here at the Victorian Pride Centre, Alan.
1: We love you, Alan. Alan listens to our show every Wednesday, and we go downstairs and he often talks about what we were talking about on air.
0: And he's like, yeah, I like that you talk about this and I like that you talk about that. So we love you, Alan. Alan and Chris are going to be celebrating 45 years together this Friday.
1: Wow.
0: And
1: that is unheard of, isn't it?
0: It's just, I love that he's written here, it just gets better each year. Isn't that so sweet?
1: Oh, beautiful.
0: It shows that love in any shape or form can last. You just need to meet the right person. So congratulations.
1: Oh, that's very cute.
0: To you, Alan and Chris. That is so, so sweet.
1: I actually went along to a wedding of some of my old friends from a long time back, and they celebrated their 30 years together, and finally on their 30th year, they got married because now they can.
0: Oh, love
1: so it. So they had been kind of holding off, and they had this beautiful wedding in Hobart.
0: Beautiful.
1: Yes. We've had some messages in from Little Jace as well, reading Gravity, Let Me Go by Tim Dalton. Ooh. I don't know that one.
0: He was the author of Boy Swallows Universe. Okay.
1: Oh, did you watch that series? That was a good one, Boy Swallows Universe.
0: I didn't. That's also a book.
1: Oh, you have to watch it on Netflix. It is incredible. It is very heavy as well and very Australian, mate.
0: Oh, we've just had another entry text in. That was from Alan.
1: Thank you. Keep them coming in. Keep them coming in. 0427-569-949. Or you can email us on air at joy.org.au.
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3: Wakey, wakey for Joy Brekkie.

0: 8 minutes to nine here on Joy Brekkie. It is Pride season. Of course, we had to play that. Heather Small with Proud. That was the Division 4 and Matt Consola mix. And we have been asking people to text in the words Pride to us to win a fantastic competition, Brett.
1: Yes. So, Luna Park Pride.
0: Yes.
1: So Saturday the 13th of June, so not this Saturday, next Saturday, Luna Park Pride will be happening. There will be unlimited rides, there'll be drag queens, there'll be DJs, so much fun. We have not one but two double passes to give away this morning.
0: I'm on the edge of my seat.
1: I've written down the names of all of the people who've texted in. Would you like to...
0: Oh, okay.
1: I've put them all here.
0: Right, all right.
1: Shuffle them around.
0: Shuffle,
1: don't
0: shuffle. Look.
1: Shuffle, shuffle.
0: All right, are we ready?
1: First winner
0: is Terrence. You win the first one. Congratulations.
1: And the second.
0: Now the second is, drumroll everyone, Nicole from Northcote.
1: Yes.
0: Although she's written Northcote.
1: So, Terrence and Nicole,
0: congratulations.
1: We will be reaching out and passing those along. Have so
0: Indeed.
1: Much fun at Luna Park Pride and have fun with everything that you're going to be doing this Pride month.
0: I know. Have you got any special plans, Brett?
1: Well, working at the Pride Centre, I have got a lot of plans.
0: Your days are Pride related.
1: Well, this Saturday...
0: You're always proud.
1: It's not Pride Month related, but I'm very proud to be doing a special show on Joy with the Fabulous Ads on Saturday.
0: Wow!
1: I'm going to be guest hosting Hot Bread, and
0: Love
1: we are
0: that.
1: Doing a deep dive into all things Jade.
0: Of course you are.
1: But on top of that, there's a bunch of other things happening. There's gay men's yoga happening on Saturday morning here at
0: Great.
1: The centre. There's still some tickets left, but it's pretty well sold. Priscilla, Queen of the Desert, they're doing a movie screening.
0: Nice.
1: And a shadow cast. So they basically
0: Are you
1: perform,
0: joking?
1: Yeah, at the same time. That's happening this Saturday.
0: Yes.
1: Bunch of other things. If you're if you're over 55, we're doing a Pokies tribute disco. So Pokies
0: right.
1: used to happen at the Prince just down the road here on Fitzroy Street.
0: Yep.
1: And, we're going to bring back all of the old drag queens, Doug Lucas.
0: Wow.
1: We've got Michelle Tozer. We've got Judy LeBonc, Connie Lingus. They're all coming in to perform. So
0: fantastic.
1: So check that one out as well.
0: Well, I'm heading to Sydney tomorrow. As you know, I'm doing some last-minute packing. And I'm going to check out some of the stuff at Qtopia.
1: Oh,
0: because they are celebrating Pride Month as well.
1: Yeah.
0: So that's going to be fantastic stuff.
1: Amazing.
0: Yes. Well, we will let you get on with it. Little Jace is waiting here for Joy Daytimes. He's got a little buddy too. Paris is joining him by the looks of it on air.
1: No, she's going to be coming with me.
0: We're going to leave you now with Darren Hayes. I Want You, Peking Duck, of course. See ya. Happy Wednesday.

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2: And let's take a quick look at the weather around Australia this morning in Garamilla. Darwin is currently 23 degrees, looking for a maximum of 31 degrees. In Nambri, Noonawal, Canberra, it's currently 11 degrees, looking for a maximum of 13 degrees, and showers. In Nipaluna, Hobart, it's currently 11 degrees, looking for a maximum of 15 degrees with a shower or two. In Tarndania, Adelaide, 11 degrees, looking for a maximum of 15 degrees and showers. It seems pretty wet all over Australia right now. In Boorloo, Perth, it's only 8 degrees, looking for a maximum of 18 degrees and partly cloudy. In Meanjin, Brisbane, it's 22 degrees, looking for a maximum of 26 degrees and sunny. In Warang, Sydney, it's currently 18 degrees, looking for a maximum of 21 degrees and mostly sunny. And here in Melbourne, it's currently 14 degrees, looking for a maximum of 15 degrees, no change there, and a shower or two. You will have some more weather later on during the day.
4: 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This is Joy Daytimes, Australia's most uplifting music mix. Little Jace.
2: You most certainly are. Good morning, everybody. Welcome to Joy Daytimes. I'm Little Jace, bringing you the non-binary bisexual chaos to your ears this morning. It feels just a little bit chaotic this morning. The weather is weathering and it's trying to rain outside, but I don't know that it's actually going to today. But, you know, it is Melbourne, so you never know what's going to happen. But just in case it does rain, stay inside, keep listening to the radio today because we've got some great music coming up for you. We've got, starting off today, with 30 minutes of back-to-back amazing tracks just for you. We've got Cyril, Moonlight and the Lars with There She Goes. We've got Jet Blyton, Maroon 5, Britney Spears with Oops, I Did It Again. Do you know how many times I've had to say that lately? And we've got Shepherd, the second single from the forthcoming studio album called Sayonara. We've got Cat's Eye. Now, Alana was wearing a Cat's Eye t-shirt the other day, and I didn't realise who Cat's Eye was, and now I do. Cat's Eye is Internet Girl. But we've also got Lady Gaga and Doechii with that brilliant song called Runway. But let's kick it off with Beyoncé from the B-Day album, the Greenlight Freemasons radio edit. 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

0: before you go, there's something I want you to have.
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5: 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I'm Little Jace, bringing you Joy Daytimes this morning. It's 27 minutes past 9, which of course does make it morning. Hey, I had a great time during that last 30 minutes dancing around to a little bit of Britney, and of course realised I couldn't figure out what There She Goes was by Cyril until I realised that it's a remix. That means that clearly the blonde is starting to show through again. I think it's about time I did my hair again. Anyway, I've got some great music coming up for you now in the next 15 minutes. We've got VOH with Brig on the Nights from their album called Star Songs. We've got Charlie Puth from Whatever's Clever called Beat Yourself Up. That's a song about being kinder to yourself. And I think that's something that we all need to listen to right now, especially during Pride Month when we'll be getting inundated with negative messages, when we really want to be just listening to all the great positive messages. And that's part of one of my question for today will be about Pride Month, because it is Pride Month. But let's take a trip all the way back to 1982 right now from the Flock of Seagulls album called I Ran So Far Away. I don't run anywhere now unless, of course, he's got muscles and tattoos.

VOHM, bring on the night on Joy 94.9. I'm Little Jace, bringing you the non-binary bisexual chaos to your ears, and it's 22 minutes to 10. This morning I'm going to be asking you the question, what your favourite pride anthems are, so you can send me a text message 0427569949 or email onair@joy.org.au. Let me know what your favourite pride anthems are. You never know, some of them may even be coming up on the Joy playlist today, because I know there's a couple of really absolutely brilliant ones which I know that you're going to love. And I know you're going to love the next few songs that are coming up now. We've got Jewel with a great song called Intuition from 2003. Such a beautiful voice that woman has, and I absolutely love it. I think she's part of my coming out process, so anything to do with Jewel is always going to be wonderful. Then we've got Gojo with Sweat. We've got Carla Wiebe with

0: 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Yeah, cause I feel way too fabulous.
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0: 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Little Jace.
1: You most certainly are. I'm Little Jace, bringing the non-binary bisexual chaos to your ears. We're running just a tiny little bit early. I don't know why we're running it, but it's 3 minutes to ten, which means I get to chat for a little bit. I have been asking you the question, what is your favourite pride anthem? And Andy in Hawthorne has said that their favourite anthem is Showing His Age by still loving the Joy playlist with the great song Proud by Heather Small. That's true. Eddie's one of the best ones. You know, we had that playing this morning. I'm just trying to figure out which version it was. I think it was Division 4, but I can have a quick look. I know it was Josh Harris. I'm pretty certain of it. You never know. We may have it on the playlist later today, so keep listening, Andy. It could be on there. But right now, we've got some other great ones. I've been writing things down all over pieces of paper here and forgot where I was supposed to be, but I'm right here. We have Georgia with Be Free, which got some marks. 3 years of sobriety. You know, sometimes you just have to be free. We've got Adam Lambert with a brilliant high drama pride anthem here called Holding Out for a Hero. Now, I've been trying to figure out who I like the best singing this song, and I still think that it is the fairy godmother from Shrek. We got with Liam Connor with Love Me Like with a Like. You know what? I'm thinking, I'm not sure I like the idea of just loving somebody with a like on social media. I don't think that's enough. I think if you need to love somebody, you need to actually show them. So, you know, sometimes we've just got to do a little bit better. But right now we've got Blusher with the brilliant song called Rager on Joy 94.9.